0: with that nun, that pushy nun.
1: And I got to tell you something. Can I just tell you something about this
0: please
1: show?
0: Please do. Help me.
1: As bad as it gets, we never go back and redo it. It always goes out on the airwaves as is.
0: We should have bloopers. We should have bloopers on this show. I know you guys on the telethon.
1: There are entire shows that
2: would be a good thing.
0: You on the telethon when you show bloopers, you could show some. We have some beauts.
1: Yeah, we do.
0: We have some beauts.
1: But, but people see them all because the bloopers go out.
2: So well, you know, they enjoy it anyway. But these are the spoons.
0: No, I want you to. So show me how to hold them. That's okay. What I want to know.
2: So you take this one and you put
0: and you hold it. Yes. I got you. Like that.
2: No, you still didn't do it.
0: You didn't
2: right,
0: show me.
2: This is the finger.
3: Oh, so you have a little depression there for your finger.
2: Yeah. Okay, you got the three fingers.
0: I'm in a depression right now.
2: All right.
0: I got you.
2: No.
0: You just put
2: these,
0: it. That's
2: three,
0: okay. Yes.
2: These
0: okay.
2: three there.
0: Gotcha.
2: Then you take this one
0: right.
2: here.
0: Okay.
2: Bring it down a little bit so you can play it. Yeah.
0: I gotcha.
2: No, you don't have it.
0: I gotcha. I know. I hear what you're saying.
1: The spoons
0: that.
1: Are back to back.
0: Yeah. We only have a half an hour. Ready?
2: He brought the wrong spoons anyway. He's got two different spoons.
1: That's a lot easier.
0: Help me, Lord. All right. You sent me, she sent me a letter way back when.
2: See how easy that is.
1: See, she's a professional.
0: Well, yeah, but I mean, I'm not a trained professional.
2: But you're a singer.
1: Ooh, these
0: I am a singer.
1: Look at, these are French spoons, too. Made in France.
0: Are they really?
1: Yeah.
0: Wow, that's very impressive.
1: Classy.
0: Sister. Nice.
1: Wow.
0: Stole them out of a French restaurant, did you? That's nice.
2: No, I think I got them at...
0: Poor sister over in France stealing spoons.
2: You know what? I never noticed it. You're right.
0: You didn't notice it because you were stuffing them under your habit on the way. Are you kidding?
2: I think when we
0: you
2: went
0: just
2: to,
0: stole them. You didn't care where they were from. You
2: I
0: went
2: think
0: in for
2: we
0: some
2: went
0: French.
2: To Our Lady of Lourdes.
0: She went in for some, what is that potato soup that's French? The cold soup.
1: Oh,
0: Vichyssoise. You went in for Vichyssoise and you said, steal the spoons. Sister.
1: These spoons would work
0: said,
1: well on
0: she
1: television.
0: She got about a setup. She said, here, Margaret, shove that in there. Hey, you know who, Francine, take that.
2: You know who gave those to me? What's the one that you used to cook on TV? Julia Child.
0: Lovely.
2: Yes.
0: Well, listen, and we're excited yet again because when the spoons are playing, there are smiles all over the Archdiocese.
2: That's,
0: I'm sure. And beyond.
1: Clickety clack.
0: And beyond the Archdiocese.
2: Our residents enjoy it.
0: That's right.
2: They enjoy it.
0: And
2: we
0: get to hear your melodic solo voice, too. We're looking forward to it.
2: They know I'm usually singing all the time.
0: All right. Well, you are tuned in to Catholic TV, not St. Patrick's. Where?
1: St. Patrick's Meeting in Framingham.
0: In Framingham, yes, sir. You're tuned into Catholic TV. Stay with us. Sister Bridget's going to be back in just a moment with Father Paul singing and playing some spoons. You're watching us where it's all for you.
4: 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In a world thirsting for hope, there is a silent force that sustains everything. 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The Pope's Worldwide Prayer Network brings together people in more than 90 countries to respond to the most urgent challenges of our time. So that this light may continue reaching every corner of the world, to support the formation of young people, to accompany communities, and to maintain digital platforms, your help is indispensable. In this month of the Sacred Heart, we invite you to let your faith become a concrete gesture of solidarity. 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

0: Yes, my
1: back
0: friend.
1: On the show. And you had to interview us in the interview with Father Bishop Reed and I here in the studio because we're not sure we're ever getting our studio back.
0: That's true.
1: Because they like me in here. You know why?
0: Why?
1: Because it just moves along better. When I'm in there, I get a little kind of foot on the desk, kind of. I think I get a little full of myself.
0: Is that what it is?
1: I don't know. Something like that. That's what they say.
0: And you hate people correcting you.
1: Yes, on the last show, you got in a bad habit of correcting me.
0: Not good.
1: Don't do that again.
0: I won't.
1: So this song you're going to do to start your segment is Roads of Kildare.
0: That's correct.
1: And you chose it because?
0: Of St. Bridget of Kildare.
1: St. Bridget is
0: That's
1: of Kildare.
0: Kildare.
1: I'm sure the people
0: B-R-I-G-I-D.
1: At home.
0: B-R-I-G-I-D.
1: I know, not Bridget. She was Sweden.
0: That's
1: I
0: right.
1: got it. Listen at home to the Roads of Kildare with Sister.
0: Johnny was born in a mansion down in the county of Clare. Rosie was born

In her bright testy shawl she was singing, and this was her sweetheart's reply. For she sang, "See me tonight by the campfire.

0: stop and stare. For we'll be married tonight in the campfire down in the County Kildare.
1: What are you making faces for? It sounded wonderful.
0: I ad-libbed those four words.
1: It sounded terrific. It really did.
0: I ad-libbed them a little bit.
1: No, you were great.
0: I made them up.
1: Really?
0: I made up the few words. Well, didn't I, Father? Yeah.
1: You wouldn't know. You really wouldn't know. I got it, though.
0: Unless they all know the song.
1: I got the spirit of it. Johnny was from Kildare, and, I don't know, somebody got...
0: Rosie was a gypsy.
1: Yeah, something happened. Yeah, I know. I was listening, though.
0: Oh.
1: Intently.
0: I'm glad you didn't correct me, though.
1: I'll see it again when it plays. Yeah. I see someone, they say in show business, in the wings.
0: Yeah, you think?
1: In the wings. He's looking to be introduced to come out.
0: Well, come.
1: Come, Bishop Reed, everybody.
2: I thought you did a fantastic job. I had no, I give you an A+ on that.
1: See, that's what I said. No, I was agreeing with you.
2: I brought your chair.
1: You'll be in the middle again, sister.
2: And here in my pocket, I have the French spoons.
0: There you go.
1: Oh, remember we found out.
0: Oh, no, these aren't the fridge. The other ones I left behind.
2: Oh, these are the American.
0: No, these are the ones. See how it's broken?
1: Are these good?
0: Well, this is because I played.
1: But this is going to work, though?
0: See, the French ones lasted longer.
1: I know. When did you steal them?
0: Oh, probably a couple of years ago. Do I need to bring this chair over?
1: Yes, right there in the middle. Perfect. There you go. We want to see your smiling face.
0: There you go.
1: So the people at home, Bishop, are going to love this show, sister. You know why? Because we're going to attribute at first to our armed forces, the four major branches, right? Let me see if I get... I think I have it right. I think it's Marines, then Army, then Navy, then Air Force. I think that's how we're doing it. But it's not important how we do it. It's important that we do it.
2: Close enough.
1: And pay tribute to our veterans. We start with the fight song for the Marines. Sing along at home.

0: over there. Was that George Cohan over there? Right?
1: Yeah.
0: Right?
1: Yeah.
0: Didn't he write that?
1: No, I don't think he said that. No?
0: It was World War I, though.
2: I'd say it was Georgia.
3: You don't want to correct
0: now,
3: him.
0: Now, the only... We're off to go... Hold on, Paul. We're off to go on the Wild Blue Yonder, but the funny thing about this is I don't think anyone knows the words to this one. Like, they know Montezuma. They all know over there.
3: Yeah.
0: But then this one, every time you're with somebody, they go, oh, figure, and they go...
2: But we know the words.
0: Oh, we know. We maybe have a little help, but we know the words. Sister, play along.
3: All right.
0: Off we go.

0: What do you think?
1: We know the words.
0: I think they changed that now to nothing can stop the U.S. Air Force. But we did it because our crowd.
1: The aerospace team.
0: Why do you keep saying that? What is that? Is that
1: true? I think I've heard of that on television.
0: Oh. Yeah. I was going to say, nothing can stop the aerospace team. Did we just do a commercial? We're going to get something free?
1: I don't know.
0: Can we, if you're in the aerospace team and you have anything I might like, send it to us. Send one for sister, too.
1: Pair of spoons,
0: maybe?
1: Send
0: two for me. She'll never remember.
1: You're awful. You're awful, Hickey.
0: Yeah, well, it could be. Who knows? Maybe they're going to
1: send
0: like a silver.
2: We'll send them some rosary beads.
0: Okay. For the Navy, anchors away.
1: Anchors away.

0: think? How'd we do?
1: I think we
0: for the military.
2: We're getting better.
0: Yep. That's right, for all the military. I got
1: you in every branch.
0: A lot of my kids, a lot of my teens, signing up. You know, that fizzled away a little, you know? Yeah. I suppose after Vietnam, nobody signed up really for a long time. Boy, oh boy, after 9/11, a lot of my teens serve. I got a kid at West Point. We have a kid at Annapolis. And, oh, you know what? I forgot.
1: What?
0: I almost forgot. General Paul Hurley.
1: That's
0: Father
1: true.
0: Paul Hurley is a two-star general in charge of the armed services.
3: That's right.
1: And he's
0: chaplaincy.
1: One of us.
0: One of us?
3: Yeah.
0: One of us? Yeah. He's a year behind me in seminary.
1: Yeah.
0: Looked at my papers to get through.
1: Did he?
0: Yeah.
1: So he...
0: Yeah, that's true.
1: So his service really depends upon you.
0: There's a
1: you're the foundation.
0: There's a very good chance he wouldn't be what he was today.
3: If it wasn't for
0: you. If it were not for me helping him get through seminar. That's true. We celebrated a wedding together down last year in Annapolis.
1: Okay.
0: Now, he's West Point, of course, but the father of the bride is West Point, Brian Concannon, a very dear friend. And we did Marissa, and Marissa married a Marine.
1: I see.
0: So it's kind
1: was
0: of...
1: Paul Hurley in full uniform?
0: And we pulled up to the front of the Annapolis Chapel, and there was a big sign, reserved for General Hurley.
3: Wow.
0: And I said, hey, Paul, don't park it. This is reserved for a general. He said, Chris, that's me. I said, you're a father, Paul Hurley. He goes, in here?
1: General.
0: Well, and they were saluting like crazy. So I was saluting back like I was, you know, I'm out.
3: You
0: I said, I'm retired,
3: doing.
0: Man, but keep up the Semper Fi. You know what I'm saying?
1: All I know is I'm a Yankee Doodle Dandy.
0: Okay. Patriotic medley, you all sing with us. You know these ones. We've done these a few times. Sister, let's hear those spoons.
1: This is perfect for the spoons.

0: You know, sister. It's really, really much better with the spoons.
1: It brings a certain happiness to the whole thing.
0: It does. That's
1: it's not even like even a drummer is good and keeps the beat and all, but this is like... You know, now, in order to do this next one, though, we said we wanted to do a beautiful because everyone loves it.
2: That's right.
1: But in order for you to play, we got to do a bit of a march, right?
2: That's correct. But I'll

0: job.
1: Not bad. Who would have thought,
2: good
1: right?
2: Father. You American did the beautiful. Excellent. With spoons.
1: Turned it into a march. All right. Thank you, sister. Thank you, father. Thank you, sister Monsignor, sister. Bishop. Chris! It's a long story, folks.
3: Bishop, you may stand
1: sister.
3: Now,
0: oh,
3: sister.
0: Thank you.
3: Please I'm going to get rid of your chair.
1: Please all stand. Right. Thank you, sister. Thank you. Thank oh, we don't need your spoons
0: no,
1: either. Bob, hold on. Don't throw them, for heaven's sake. They're all the way from France. Sister Marjorie had to steal them in her purse.
3: I put them in the wings.
0: Oh, good.
3: They're waiting for you in the wings.
1: Yes. She's watching, too. She's keeping an eye out. Boy, oh, boy. Public school kids are coming in after this. Public school kids are coming in. Don't leave the spoons in your desk.
0: Oh, ooh. Yeah.
1: Yeah.
3: I hear the strains of my favorite song.
1: Well, you know, before
3: that must
1: we
3: mean
1: do
3: the show's
1: that,
3: almost over.
1: I know. Yeah, I know. And that brings a certain sadness.
3: It does, yeah.
1: Do you know when I play golf, occasionally I play golf, and when I get to about the 14th hole, I told Tom Nesta, Father Nesta, I said, when I get to about the 14th hole, a certain sadness comes over me. It's coming to an end. And he said, there's a homily in there somewhere. So when I hear this playing, and I, there's a certain sadness, you know?
3: There is.
0: There's only 14 holes?
1: There's 18 holes.
0: Oh, okay.
1: But the nice only thing 14 is, holes, I get sad on the 10th hole. Oh.
3: The nice thing is for them,
1: yes,
3: the show is always in reruns. So.
1: That's true.
3: So
1: that's
3: it really true, never ends.
1: That's right. This is the show that like, doesn't end.
3: Yeah, it's like heaven, you know? It's perpetual. Secula, seculorum.
1: Well, forever amen, and ever. So listen, we'll be seeing you sing along at home with Bishop Reed and myself and Father Paul and Sister.
0: Sister.
1: Oh, sorry. That's our key.

0: Hey, thank you.
1: Thank you, Sister Reed.
0: Thank you, Bishop.
2: Oh, sister. Thank you so much for being on the show. Bishop Reed, once again, knocked it out of the park. I remember you years ago saying, I really don't sing, Chris.
1: You've kind of trained me well.
2: I've brought you out of your shell.
1: That's it.
2: General Hurley.
1: General Hurley, and all the wonderful men and women of St. Patrick's Manor in Framingham, who must be rejoicing this day to see Sister
2: Bridget.
1: The Armed
2: Services. I thought you were going to go with the Armed Service after General Hurley.
1: Give credit
2: to all the people at Marion Manor. I kill me.
3: Listen, a memory.
2: I know St. Patrick's Manor. I kid. For Father Paul and me.
0: Yeah.
2: For Bishop Reed and Sister Bridget from St. Patrick's Manor to all of you. We say thank you for tuning in to
1: Catholic TV America's Catholic Television Network, where it's all for you.

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Thank you.

What? What? They. Yeah, I talked about construction last week. Here it is, but they told me it would be ready today. I've got a grand opening. I've got 200 people coming to a grand opening of a new parish hall, and this doesn't look too ready to me. I looked at the plans. But now I'm wondering, did they look at the plans? Did they know that smack dab in the middle of the plans was a timeline and it was going to be done today? Oh, do I trust them? Do I not trust them? I just need to have this thing ready. The plans said it would be ready today. Plans. We all have them, don't we? We get ready for them. We talk about them. We let them become a part of our everyday life and day. And we kind of hope, we work along, and we kind of hope that the plan will be complete. That's why it's so important to look at the instructions, to keep the instructions ever before you so the construction site may eventually be complete. You know, that's a pretty good image for our lives as well. The image of the blueprint, the template, the construction plans that our God gives to us, that Jesus clarifies for us, that will help us become the people that we are meant to be. How do we let that happen? Well, we'll look at how today. I'm Father Dan O'Connell, and this is We've Gotta Talk. And I certainly hope this turns into the hall that I want it to be.

You know, I've mentioned this over the course of the past couple of years at different times in different ways, but in my parish, I have indeed been involved with a construction plan. We completely sort of gutted and rebuilt our new parish hall, which used to be an old Victorian house. And it's been challenging, but I really have learned a lot. One of the things I learned about myself is that I am kind of an in it, looking around, reality-based guy. Because I learned that there's something that I'm not good at all, that I wouldn't have guessed, but it ended up being the truth. I'm not too good at reading blueprints. When all of this started, I was given all of these blueprints, and I just couldn't glue into my head what they were trying to show me. You know, that the stairs will be here, and we're knocking down a wall and putting in a door, and I agreed they knew what they were doing, but it wasn't until we got close to

the middle of the whole construction planning endeavor. It wasn't until some walls had actually been torn down. It wasn't until some floors were opened.

to actually being there until I wandered over one Saturday morning. No one was working, I was there alone, and some of the demolition had already started. And indeed, when I stood on the first floor, they had ripped out part of the floor on the second floor, and light was streaming in. Then and only then could I see that that's where the staircase is going to be. I understood the blueprint a bit more. I understood the planning process a bit more because it was ever before me, because of the light. I was reminded of something. God works with light. And sometimes it takes time for that light to shine in our lives. It can happen slowly, but eventually, using that light, we begin to see, we begin to understand, and what He's trying to do for us begins to make a bit more sense. Our understanding, having come from a book that we've read, maybe the Bible itself, maybe Jesus speaking a certain sermon. It was one thing on the page, but when we start to live it, when we start to try to understand it in our own lives, it's His light that makes it clearer. I can look at 1,000,003 blueprints and never quite understand until I'm standing in the middle of it. And I was handed so many blueprints, but I just couldn't quite put an image before me. It wasn't until that day that it was like a scene out of a movie. It was like someone walked behind me and saw what I was doing and put everything right side up. When I applied what I saw in that blueprint to where I was standing, to what I was looking at, to the reality of my own situation, then and only then could I truly understand. Then and only then did it begin to make sense to me. It was like the entire world opened up because of the light that was streaming through the now opened floor. The light that can shine into our lives when we allow Him to do it for us. The importance of taking what we read in Scripture and allowing it to be applied to our everyday life. My friends, the Word of God, both Old and New Testament, was given to us as a plan, a blueprint. We are the ones that are meant to apply what we read, what we see, into the construction zone of our lives, the construction zone of our souls. The Word that is eternal, the Word that is there ever before us as a guide, is meant to open our eyes to His presence, our ears to His voice, our souls to the confidence that can only come when we allow ourselves to be guided by Him. That's what relationship with God is truly all about. That's what our faith is really all about. When we do look at Scripture and we look at all the blueprints that are set before us, we see in each character's life exactly how that light and plan and construction endeavor worked. It worked that way for, it certainly worked that way for Abraham, an older man. That's exactly what God did for him. Humanity was given God's call and presence, but didn't quite understand what they were meant to do with it. Humanity felt called to goodness. Human beings always became a bit more happy when they were good. But in the plan that God worked through Abraham,

0: They came to an understanding that they were made in the image of God. And when they lived up to that image, when they allowed the construction zone of their own life to reflect that image, they were happy. When were they unhappy? When they weren't getting it right. When they weren't using God's presence to help change their hearts. Life placed before them so many possibilities, and yet they couldn't quite, they didn't have the imagination they needed, seemingly, to realize that they were a people called by God to remind the entire world that He was a part of their lives. How could they possibly, without opening their hearts to Him? And when they did, when they broke down the walls of their own lives through the promises of Abraham, all of a sudden they could see. It was like me standing, looking up at the second floor through the floor that had been broken open and light was flooding in. All of a sudden, because of the promise of Abraham, all of a sudden because they realized that God was calling them, not just in the past, but in their present moment, all of a sudden there was clarity. Illumination is gradual. Very often, coming to truly understand isn't something that happens overnight. It happens gradually. The light grows and changes us when we allow it to be a part of our everyday plan, our everyday blueprint, when we go into every endeavor knowing that our God is there to give us what we need in the moment, not all at once. The plan isn't about all at once. It's about growth. It's about change. Over time, someone like Abraham learned what it meant to be the father of a great nation. He might have seen that on a piece of paper, but he didn't understand it until he opened his life to it. Even in the episode when he was invited to sacrifice his only son, in that moment, he learned more about himself than he did about God. And I think that's what the test was really about. God wanted Abraham to see how faithful he really was, that he was able to trust God. Every single Bible character, Moses, was called to do the same thing. Moses was called to realize that God was good, that He never called us to darkness, He never called us to fear, He never calls us to anxiety, He calls us only to light. That's the plan. That's the blueprint. We are called to stand in His light in some way every single day. We didn't quite understand the blueprint. We didn't quite understand His word to Moses, to Abraham. Maybe even many of the prophets still confused God's people. But God indeed did have a blueprint for us. He did indeed have a plan, but he needed to change it up. We were reading it in Scripture. We were looking at the blueprints, but we didn't quite understand what we were meant to do with them. And so God came up with a better plan, a more easily understood plan, a plan in which we could, as I was standing in the reality of the new parish hall, looking up at the sky through the broken ceiling and the torn down walls, and nothing could impede the light, God sent us something. God sent us someone who would be the blueprint come to life. He sent us someone who would be the plan ever before us. He sent us someone who would actually be that word made flesh so that we could see what the plan looked like. Who? Well, we'll look at who in a minute, because we'll be back after this.
1: Pope Leo calls us to unite in a mission of compassion. In a world thirsting for hope, there is a silent force that sustains everything. Prayer. We are millions of hearts beating in unison with the heart of Jesus. Our prayer for the challenges facing humanity becomes compassion, and our compassion turns into action in the service of all. The Pope's Worldwide Prayer Network brings together people in more than 90 countries to respond to the most urgent challenges of our time, so that this light may continue reaching every corner of the world, to support the formation of young people, to accompany communities, and to maintain digital platforms. Your help is indispensable. In this month of the Sacred Heart, we invite you to let your faith become a concrete gesture of solidarity. Help keep the Pope's mission beating. Donate today.

0: People love gossip. People love stories. We really love to talk about each other a lot. And there is a great story in the gospel that reminds us of God's plan, God's blueprint, explained to us in a different way, because the Word did indeed become flesh. He did dwell among us, and His name was and is Jesus. And Jesus was with a group of people one day, and they obviously had the Nazareth Times in front of them or something, and they had the latest story. And a couple of disasters had befallen some people that they all knew. And it's that story about the Galileans who suffered because the evil king made them break their fast. And another group of people who were minding their own business, and a tower fell on them. Two different groups of people, but one common belief. And I'm sure we've talked about this before, but back then, there was a common belief that if something bad happened to you, God did it to punish you. How many miracle stories are based on the whole notion that if you were born with a handicap of any kind? You remember the story. One day they said to Jesus, "Jesus, who sinned that the man was born blind? Was it his sin or his parents' sin?" And Jesus just shakes his head and explains that it was no one's sin. Not knowing is worse than sin sometimes. Jesus tried his best to reject those ideas and set them all straight. God doesn't seek revenge. God doesn't punish in that way. Sometimes life is just quite unfortunate. Sometimes we find ourselves in situations that we would rather not be in. Sometimes we are forced to look at circumstances in our own lives that we would rather not look at. And it doesn't mean that God has walked away from us. It doesn't mean that God dislikes us. It does not mean that God is angry with us. It does not mean that God is punishing us in the moment because some unfortunate thing happened. Jesus came to remind us that we live in a beautiful world. We live in a beautifully broken world. And in that newspaper headline about those two groups of people, he wanted to impress upon us what the blueprint set out by his father was truly all about. He looks at those two stories, two separate groups of people. One group were a group of revolutionaries killed by the Romans to make a point. Who? The Romans mixed blood in with their food, and good Jews did not go near blood, but they ended up consuming it. So that meant they too were sinners. They too were condemned, and God must have done it because they did something wrong. And Jesus says, no. The second group, Jesus covering all his bases. The second group literally were workers who were walking down the street and a tower fell on them and they got killed. Did they do anything wrong? No. They were working on a Roman aqueduct. They were at work and they died in the middle of a work accident. Two groups, opposite in their endeavors, suffering the same fate because life is broken. Life can be fragile, and Jesus makes it clear that they didn't suffer those fates because they were greater sinners than anyone else. Their deaths were not a measure of their guilt. Accidents, the end result of evil with the Romans, an accident with the towers. What does Jesus do? He redirects the focus of the story, not to blame, but he uses the story to lead people to a deeper understanding of God, a deeper conversion. God does not desire punishment. He desires life in its fullness. He reminded them that in both cases, the revolutionaries who died at the hand of the Romans and the poor laborers spending a day at work, they were loved by God. And God's Spirit would rush to them to help them in the moment. Their fates were not the end result of God's anger, but their future salvation would be the end result of God's love. That's the blueprint Jesus wanted to share with us, that our God always pleads our cause, that He's always there for us, that He cares for us deeply. What did Jesus do to contradict all this theory about God kills people and punishes them or makes them have unfair fates come their way? He told the story of the barren fig tree. The landowner is looking over his property. The landowner, obviously, in most of these stories, represents God. And the tree, the fig tree, the almost barren fig tree, the fig tree that had seen better days, represented his people, you and me. I'm sure we all have days in which we feel we've seen better days because this one is not turning out too well. And the gardener in the story, Jesus himself. The fig tree has not borne fruit. The fig tree has not bloomed anything. And it looks like it's deserving of just being cut down. But the gardener, Jesus says, no. Let me try something. Instead, give me a little time. Let me offer the fig tree a little care, a little attention. Let me tear down some of the roots that are growing around it. Let me till the soil. Let me water it carefully. Let me do a little construction work and come back in a year. Let's see what it looks like when I've given it a little TLC. My friends, Jesus reminds us that God's hope for us is that we will allow His Spirit to work on us, that we will allow ourselves to be construction zones when life invites us to think the wrong things or look in the wrong direction. Sometimes, because our life is a construction zone, it can feel a bit messy, it can feel a bit exposed, it can feel a bit unfinished. And yet, if we trust that God does have a plan for us, and as he says in Jeremiah, write this down, I do have a plan for you. How many times have you wondered if he had a plan for you? He does have a plan for you. And it's a plan for your happiness, not for your woe. Even during those moments when you feel messy and unfinished and like a construction job that'll never be completed, remember, he is there with you, looking at your heart, filled with possibilities. All he wants us to do is one thing, trust. Trust that he has a plan for you. I told you it would be okay. What were you worried about? They had a plan. They knew what they were doing. We've got to talk. We've got to talk about planning. We've got to realize that God knows us and loves us, and there is a plan for our happiness. Sometimes life gets in the way. Sometimes life puts up the walls that need to be torn down. Sometimes life creates the chasms that need to be bridged. But when we truly believe He is always there, when our life does feel like an unfinished construction zone, remember this. When it comes to your life, when it comes to my life, I might be the foreman, but I'm not necessarily the architect. God is. That plan for our happiness can be seen in the Word. That plan for our happiness can be seen in the Word made flesh, Jesus. St. Paul reminds us that Jesus is indeed always with us. Jesus himself, at the very end of his mission, said, "I am with you always. I am with you always, even till the end of the world." My friends, each and every day, God, whose plan for us is joy and peace of mind and confidence and strength, is always working, always laboring, always shaping, always rebuilding our lives. At any given moment, He is inside us, making us stronger, shoring us up, making sure that our foundation is steady. And when we allow our foundation to be Him, not some of the shaky ideas that the world might offer, but when we allow our foundation to be Him, we are on solid ground. Things might shift all around us. The construction site of your life might look completely unplanned, but it isn't. When we remember that we are known and completely understood by a God who cares, everything changes. We are filled with strength and confidence. Why? There's only one reason why. It's because He loves you. He loves you more than you could ever imagine. Till next time, I'm Father Dan O'Connell, and this is We've Gotta Talk.
1: 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For more information, I invite you to visit our website, vocationsboston.org, or to follow us on Facebook or Instagram at Vocations Boston. Thank you.
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Hi, everyone. I'm Kevin Elson. I'm standing in the gardens of the oldest Catholic cathedral in continual use in the United States. It's the Cathedral Basilica of St. Louis, King of France, which is located in Jackson Square in the heart of New Orleans. Well, since the early 1700s, people in this area have worshipped in churches on this site. This cathedral itself has been a part of many historical moments in the city of New Orleans. And we're going to tell you about those moments, as well as take you through this cathedral on this edition of Catholic Destinations at the St. Louis Cathedral.

0: When you think of the history and the landscape of New Orleans, one of the most notable buildings that comes to mind is the St. Louis Cathedral. Few cities in the world are so identified by a building as is New Orleans. The city is instantly recognized by the cathedral and its position overlooking Jackson Square. The Cathedral Basilica of St. Louis, King of France, is the oldest Catholic cathedral in continual use in the United States. Since the early 1700s, people from New Orleans have worshipped on this site. In fact, it is believed that the site the cathedral stands on is even older than that.
1: Well, St. Anthony's Garden behind the cathedral was destroyed in Hurricane Katrina, and so archaeologists from the University of Chicago excavated over the course of two summers and found the remnants of buildings that are not on the earliest maps of the city of New Orleans. And so their conclusion is that this is where the city was founded. This is ground zero for the city of New Orleans, and the Catholic Church has been on this spot ever since. There were a series of smaller church buildings on this spot until about 1727, they built the first church of St. Louis, which survived until Good Friday of 1788. There was a fire that broke out and a private chapel down Royal Street. And the citizens came to Père Antoine, the rector of the cathedral, and asked him to ring the church bell to let everyone know there was a fire and we needed to get the bucket brigade together to help put it out. But Père Antoine said, no, today is Good Friday. It's a day of penance and solemnity. Bells are a sign of joy. We can't ring the bells today. Just go door to door and you'll get your help together. But he was wrong, and the fire got out of control before they could control it and burned the entire city, including the original church. And so in 1793, the building we have today was completed after that fire.
0: Shortly before the completion of the cathedral on April 25th, 1793, the Diocese of Louisiana and the Floridas was created by Pope Pius VI. Don Luis Ignacio Maria de Penalva y Cardenas of Havana was appointed the first bishop. He arrived in New Orleans in July of 1795 to take formal possession of his see and begin his episcopal duties.
2: In 1819, New Orleans clockmaker Jean Delachaux was tasked with obtaining a clock to be placed in the facade of the cathedral. Delachaux brought the clock along with a bell from Paris, and a central tower was constructed to house them. The central tower was to be one of famed architect Benjamin Latrobe's last projects. He died in New Orleans of yellow fever in September of 1820 before it was completed.
0: The pastor of the cathedral, Father Antonio de Sedea, also known as Pierre Antoni, arranged a procession for the bell and baptized her by the name of Victorie, the name embossed upon her. This bell still rings out the hours from above the church's clock. On January 22nd, 1829, the well-beloved Pierre Antoni was laid to rest in the church after a funeral service which was one of the largest ever seen in the city. For more than 40 years, this Capuchin priest had ministered

registered to New Orleans. He'd been the pastor of the cathedral from 1785 to 1790, and again from 1795 to the time of his death at the age of 81. For 3 days after his passing, the body of Pierre Antoni was laid out in the cathedral rectory, and thousands came to pay homage. He's a noted figure in the culture of the city even today. A street and a restaurant in the city's historic French Quarter are named for him.

0: The Battle of New Orleans was a decisive victory in the War of 1812 with the British. In January of 1815, then Major General Andrew Jackson, Old Hickory, successfully defended the city and pushed back a more experienced British force twice its size.
1: But you're right, the Battle of New Orleans was part of the War of 1812, and Andrew Jackson brought down a militia of volunteers from Tennessee and Kentucky and teamed up with some pirates out in the swamp, Jean Lafitte, and faced a much larger British army that came to try to take New Orleans and get a stranglehold on the Mississippi River. And meanwhile, the Ursuline nuns had all the citizens in the cathedral praying to Our Lady of Prompt Succor, Our Lady of Quick Help. And the miracle happens. The Americans repel the British force. The British suffered about 2,000 casualties, and the Americans only 13. And so Andrew Jackson gets the credit outside the cathedral in Jackson Square, and Our Lady of Prompt Succor gets the credit inside the cathedral with a statue over on the side altar. And Andrew Jackson paid a visit back to New Orleans to give thanks on the anniversary of his victory and admitted that he could not have won that battle without some divine intervention.
0: Winning the Battle of New Orleans not only helped the United States maintain its newly won independence and increase patriotic sentiment, it turned Jackson into a national hero and paved the way for his ascent to the presidency in 1828.
2: Well, 25 years after the victory against the English in January of 1840, Jackson returned to this area and came to the cathedral where an oration was given in his honor. A parade and military review added to the days of celebration. Bishop Antoine Blanc received the general in full pontifical vestment.
0: After a week of continual entertainment, Jackson returned to the place to arms on January 14th to lay the cornerstone of the monument, which is seen in the square today. There was the usual parade and a large crowd to watch the proceedings. Another joyful occasion in which the cathedral played a part was the visit in December of 1847 of a hero of the Mexican War, Zachary Taylor, whose victory in Monterey would send him to the White House. After the service, the crowds cheered with joy as the old general rode his battle horse, Old Whitey, through the city to the St. Charles Hotel. Taylor, along with Andrew Jackson, are some of the many notable people that have passed through the doors of the cathedral.
1: The cathedral is the spiritual home of New Orleans, and many church leaders and important people in the life of the church have been through these doors. Significantly, Mother Henriette de Lisle, who was born about 201 years ago, she was the foundress of the religious order called the Sisters of the Holy Family that ministered primarily to the slaves, and particularly the slave orphans here in the cathedral. And so her cause for canonization is being pressed at the Vatican. She's been declared the Venerable Mother Henriette de Lisle, and we have a prayer room dedicated to her in the back of the cathedral, but it's also been the host for civic leaders. Governors and presidents have come through these doors. And then in 1987, on his apostolic visit to the United States, Saint Pope John Paul II came to this cathedral and met with the religious of the archdiocese in the surrounding area here in this very spot.
2: In 1987, this cathedral was honored to welcome Pope St. John Paul II. The cathedral was packed with more than 1,000 priests, sisters, and brothers. The Pope stopped for a prayer in front of the patroness of New Orleans and Louisiana, Our Lady of Prompt Succor.
0: In the early 1800s, the French Ursuline sisters experienced a crisis when many of the order left New Orleans and went to Cuba. Mother St. André Madière, one of the seven nuns who remained, appealed to her cousin, Mother St. Michelle Gensoul, an Ursuline in France who was running a flourishing boarding school for girls in Montpellier. Fearing for the school, Bishop Fournier refused her request to leave, saying that only the Pope, then a prisoner of Napoleon, could give such a permission. One day, while praying before a statue of the Blessed Mother, she was inspired to say, "O most Holy Virgin Mary, if you obtain a prompt and favorable answer to my letter, I promise to have you honored in New Orleans under the title of Our Lady of Prompt Succor." The promise seemed to be pleasing to the Blessed Mother because the letter sent by Mother St. Michelle that left Montpellier on March 19, 1809, received a reply from Rome dated April 28, 1809. The letter of the Holy Father praised her generosity and faith and approved her departure. Thus, the answer was both prompt and favorable. Bishop Fournier, surprised at the outcome, asked to bless the statue, which Mother St. Michelle was having sculptured. Mother St. Michelle arrived in New Orleans with a statue of Our Lady of Prompt Secours on December 31, 1810, with several postulants. The statue was placed in the monastery chapel of the old Ursuline convent on Chartres Street in the French Quarter. In 1895, the statue, gilded in gold, was crowned by decree of His Holiness Pope Leo XIII. And in 1928, the Holy See approved and confirmed the naming of Our Lady of Prompt Secours as the principal patroness of the city of New Orleans and of the state of Louisiana. Currently, the original statue stands in the central niche over the main altar at the National Shrine of Our Lady of Prompt Secours on State Street in New Orleans.
1: We claim to have the oldest continuously operating cathedral in the United States. Baltimore claims to have the oldest cathedral in the United States, but only because Maryland was in the Union before Louisiana. Our building is technically a little bit older. But in 1850, we decided to try to build the bell tower a little bit taller, and a design was submitted by Benjamin Henry Latrobe, who was the architect that designed the Basilica in Baltimore. So there's a neat connection between those two old cathedrals. But in the process of rebuilding this cathedral and renovating it, the side walls collapsed and fell in. And so most of what we see now is part of that 1850 renovation that was part of Latrobe's design. But there's a neat connection still between the two old cathedrals because Latrobe built a reception hall. It's a house down Royal Street. And so brides will have their weddings here at the cathedral. And then as the congregation exits the church after the wedding, they'll be handed a handkerchief and there'll be a jazz band and a police escort waiting. And they'll do the second line parade down to the reception at Latrobe's house. So he's very much involved in the life of both of those two old cathedrals.
0: The cathedral has a number of significant pieces that attest to its history and importance in the life of this church and the community at large.
1: There's a crucifix that was a gift from the King of Spain that was given when the church opened in 1793 after the fire in the late 1780s. A gentleman had made an arrangement with the king, give up the money to build the new cathedral after the fire if in exchange for a title like Duke or Count or something like this. And so the king thought that was an excellent deal. And so when the church was completed, he sent an old crucifix, which still hangs on our walls today. The baptismal font predates the church that burned in that fire in 1788. And so it's a great relic of this Catholic culture. Just generation after generation of New Orleanian has been baptized in that one baptismal font that survived through the centuries here in this cathedral.

The mural on the back wall depicts St. Louis IX, King of France, the patron of this diocese and this particular cathedral. And he's announcing the Seventh Crusades to make the Holy Land safe for Christian pilgrims and to keep the Islamic advance at bay. He's also famous for recovering the relic of the Crown of Thorns. And so he's depicted up there with the Crown of Thorns being held because he recovered that relic. There's also a great mural over on the ceiling that depicts the image of heaven. The Catholic mystics talk about the beatific vision where the evangelists and the saints and the angels are gathered around looking upon the face of God the Father, God the Son, and God the Holy Spirit. And in that painting, there's angels on the outside opening a window of the ceiling and the window into heaven. And we see that same image of what's going on in heaven. And it's a mirror image of what happens right below it on the altar during Mass as the priest holds up the consecrated body and blood of Christ and says, "This is the Lamb of God who takes away the sins of the world." We too, in the congregation at Mass, are looking upon the face of God the Father, God the Son, and God the Holy Spirit, just as is happening in heaven. And so that artwork is a great reminder that the Mass is about that spiritual reality and not just about the boring homily or the bad music. It's got a much deeper and more important purpose.

Right, it's a cathedral because in Latin, cathedra means chair or seat, and so this is the seat of the archdiocese. We talk in government terms about the county seats. Well, this is the seat of the archdiocese. And it's important because the Catholic faith is the apostolic faith that was handed on from the apostles. And so the original apostles learned the faith firsthand from Christ, and then as they were martyred and as the church was growing, they literally handed on the faith, ordaining the next apostles, the next bishops in this unbroken chain, so on and so forth, down to Archbishop Eamon, who is today our local apostle in both place but also in time. And so the cathedral is not so much a testament to him, it's a testament to the apostolic faith, this tradition, this faith that's been preached and handed down from the original apostles. And so that's the significance of the cathedral. One of the perks of being a bishop or an archbishop is you can be buried in your cathedral. And so we have about a dozen bishops and archbishops buried in the sanctuary, the last being Archbishop Francis Schulte, who passed away just earlier this year, and also Archbishop Hannon, Philip Hannon, died about 4 years ago. And they're all buried in the sanctuary. And then in the main part of the church, there's more than 100 different people buried. They are priests and governors and just regular lay people who lived in the city in the early years of the city. We have excellent sacramental records to know who had their funerals here and who was buried here. But in the 1850 renovation, we forgot to keep track of who's buried in which spot. And so not until the resurrection of the dead, when everyone rises from their graves with their resurrected body, will we know who is where. But hopefully we'll have someone here with a clipboard to take good notes for the future. But it's another one of these great Catholic, Catholic mysteries that were part of the body of Christ, and that the communion of saints go on before us and are still with us even today. And we continue to pray for the repose of the souls of the people buried here, and we hope that those who are in heaven are interceding on our behalf.

Sure. Like many churches, there was a movement in the 20th century to undecorate and tone things down. Part of that is probably the modern aesthetic of simplicity and clean lines. And there may have been some theological thought that if we tone down the decor, people will feel more at ease and more comfortable and have a better experience of prayer. But people have not come rushing back into churches in recent years as a result of those changes. So the pendulum has swung back the other way, and we've made an effort to restore some of the old beauty to the cathedral. And so within the last 10 years, we found woodworkers in California who could recreate the pulpits and the cathedra and restore it to some of its old glory. The statue of St. Peter and St. Paul were in an attic at the convent just down the street, and Monsignor Kern, the former rector of the cathedral, found the statues and saw his old pictures and knew that they belonged in the cathedral. And he had the maintenance men haul them down the street and put them up in place like we see them now. But he noticed that the maintenance men did not put them up according to history. He had them reversed. And so the poor maintenance men had to come back into the church, take the statues down, and reverse them. But when St. Peter is on the other side, his outstretched arm is between his face and the congregation. He sort of looks like a zombie up there. And this bothered Archbishop Amons to no end when he was installed and asked Monsignor Kern to please flip him the other way. But the Monsignor said, no, we're going to be historically accurate like my old pictures. And then Monsignor Kern passed away, and about 2 days later, the statues were flipped to meet the Archbishop's wishes. So they're now more aesthetically pleasing, if not historically accurate.

The windows on the ground floor depict the life of St. Louis, King of France, the patron of the cathedral and the archdiocese. And they were done for the 1938 Eucharistic Congress that was held in New Orleans and drew people from all over the country to our city. And they wanted to freshen up the church and make it a little more beautiful. And that was part of that decoration process. They depict particularly his interest in caring for the poor and the least of his subjects. And he has a beautiful letter in the Office of Readings to his son about how to be a good ruler, a good king, and a good leader to help care for the least of your kingdom. He's a great Catholic example, a great Catholic saint. Yes, St. Louis.

Louis Cathedral is the centerpiece of the skyline of New Orleans. You would start with the cathedral, maybe add the Superdome and then the bridge over the Mississippi River. But anybody, Catholic or not, would start with the cathedral. It's just the icon, the symbol of the city. And it was particularly important after Hurricane Katrina to Archbishop Hughes to have the cathedral reopen quickly as a sign that to those who had been dispersed by the storm that the city would be rebuilt, and it was already open with the cathedral open, and that the church was going to lead the way in this process. But civic events, cultural events, they're all held here at the cathedral. New Orleanians of every faith and stripe count the cathedral as their spiritual home and the home of New Orleans, and fittingly so since the city was founded here on this spot.

St. Anthony's Garden behind the cathedral was destroyed in Hurricane Katrina, but replanted using the firm that does the Garden of Versailles in Paris to recreate the original French garden that would have been there at one time. There's a statue in the garden of Jesus with his arms outstretched. And in the storm, when the trees fell over, they just knocked off some of the fingers of the statue. And Archbishop Hannon was the retired archbishop at the time, had been in the 82nd Airborne in World War II and met up with his old unit who had been sent to New Orleans to restore order after the storm and had them clean up the garden and haul out the trees that had been toppled over. And they found the broken fingers from that statue and presented them to the archdiocese. And the diocese said, we're going to leave the statue broken as a sign that we are in recovery mode, that we are a broken archdiocese until that recovery is complete. And so just this past August, for the 10-year anniversary of Hurricane Katrina, the fingers were restored to say that if we are not yet fully healed, we have come a long way and it's time to start moving on. And so the statue now has all of the fingers in place to give the full blessing over the French Quarter and the city. There's also a few burial spots in the back garden. One is home to Bishop Nicholas D'Antonio, who was a missionary bishop to Honduras. And in the 70s, the communists put a bounty on his head. And so he had to flee his diocese. And Archbishop Hannon welcomed him to come to New Orleans, where he served out the rest of his ministry. But since he wasn't technically a bishop for the Archdiocese of New Orleans, he's not buried in the cathedral. He's outside in the garden.

0: The cathedral, located on Pierre Antoine Alley in the heart of the French Quarter, is a fully functioning parish. With weekday and weekend masses, it's also, because of its history and importance to the city, a major tourist spot, which sees Catholics and non-Catholics alike stopping by throughout the course of the day to get a glimpse of history, or to attend Mass, or even visit the Sacrament of Reconciliation.
1: There is a faithful and vibrant parish life, but it tends to be pretty small because the cathedral is in the middle of the tourist zone, and so many of our ministries and our masses are filled with visitors, with tourists who have come to New Orleans and stop here to worship. And it's also located here in the heart of the French Quarter, which can be chaotic at times. And so it's great to come into the cathedral, and you can almost feel the calm and the refuge from the cacophony that makes the noise outside, and that can be so distracting. And it's a great sign of that refuge in Christ from the noise and distractions of the modern world. It's also great to play host to the visitors who come to the cathedral as a tourist stop. They come in here because it's air conditioned, it's free, it's quiet, and they see the light on in the confessional and say, you know, all the things I've been doing on Bourbon Street during Mardi Gras or this bachelorette party, maybe I ought to talk to God about that. And the priests and the bishops that hear the confessions here routinely say, we hear these confessions, bless me, Father, for I have sinned. It's been 30 years since my last confession. They say they hear the most beautiful confessions because the church is right in the middle of all of the noise and all of the distractions. And they say, for all of the headaches that comes along with some of those people wandering in and creating noise that distracts from the Mass, it's more than worth it to have the opportunity for them to encounter the grace of God and the sacrament of confession here at this cathedral.
0: The towering center spire of St. Louis Cathedral, with its two complementary smaller spires on each side, and its beautiful facade, which opens up to the pedestrians-only plaza, named after poet St. John Paul II, has been a favorite subject for painters, photographers, and filmmakers for many years. The view of the cathedral with the statue of Andrew Jackson from Jackson Square is one of the images most associated with a city

0: of New Orleans. And those that use the image of the cathedral for books, photography, or films want to make sure they have got it right.
1: The Disney movie, The Princess and the Frog, was set in New Orleans, and Disney sent a research team to see the city and understand how to draw it. And then they went and edited or animated the movie, and then an editing team came back to make sure they got it all correct. And the editing team noticed that on the Roman numeral 4, it was not drawn the way you and I would do it with an I and then a V. It's actually 4 1s. And so the movie was incorrect, and they had to go back and edit it to make it exactly perfect with the 4 1s for everyone to see exactly what New Orleans looks like.
0: With the busyness of the French Quarter outside its doors, the cathedral is a place of respite, a place where visitors can learn about the faith of its early settlers and the importance of the church in their lives. It continues to be a most important part of the landscape of this city and a reminder of God's work in people's lives.
1: I would like to see the cathedral in particular become the beacon of evangelization. That seems to be the mission of the church in the coming decades. That's our challenge, is to help spread the gospel. The Catholic culture that historically has been a part of our city is a great foundation, but it's not enough to sustain the church. It's not enough to spread the gospel the way it needs to be spread. And so having the cathedral here in the middle of the old city, where so many visitors come through and pass through these doors, it's a wonderful opportunity to spread the good news of Christ to these visitors and help evangelize and begin that process of renewal and restoring that Catholic culture to the way it once was.
2: The church and the cathedral have been an important presence in this great city of New Orleans since the early 1700s, and it remains one of New Orleans' most notable landmarks to this day. Well, we hope you enjoyed our visit here. We want to thank Brandon, Maureen, Father Philip Landry, the rector, and the entire staff for allowing us to film here and for all their help in putting this together. And of course, we want to thank you for traveling along with us and experiencing this beautiful cathedral. For the entire crew, I'm Kevin Nelson. Please join me again next time as we travel to another Catholic destination.

0: Pope Leo calls us to unite in a mission of compassion. In a world thirsting for hope, there is a silent force that sustains everything. Prayer. We are millions of hearts beating in unison with the heart of Jesus. Our prayer for the challenges facing humanity becomes compassion, and our compassion turns into action in the service of all. The Pope's Worldwide Prayer Network brings together people in more than 90 countries to respond to the most urgent challenges of our time, so that this light may continue reaching every corner of the world, to support the formation of young people, to accompany communities, and to maintain digital platforms. Your help is indispensable. In this month of the Sacred Heart, we invite you to let your faith become a concrete gesture of solidarity. Help keep the Pope's mission beating. Donate today.
1: For thus says the Lord, the designer and maker of the earth, designing it to be lived in, not as an empty waste. I am the Lord, and there is no other. Do you question me about my children? Tell me how to treat the work of my hands? Shall the clay say to the potter, "What are you doing?" Instead, shout for joy and be glad forever in what I am creating. Lord, you are our Father. We are the clay, and you are potter. We are all the work of your hand.

The Catholic TV Network welcomes and invites you to celebrate the sacred mysteries, listen to God's Word, and in the Holy Eucharist, proclaim the victory of Jesus over death until He comes in glory.

0: In the name of the Father, and of the Son, and of the Holy Spirit.
1: Amen.
0: The Lord be with you.
1: And with your spirit.
0: Brothers and sisters, let us acknowledge our sins and so prepare ourselves to celebrate the sacred mysteries. Lord Jesus, you were sent to heal the contrite of heart. Lord, have mercy.
1: Lord, have mercy.
0: Lord Jesus, you came to call sinners. Christ, have mercy.
1: Christ, have mercy.
0: Lord Jesus, you are seated at the right hand of the Father to intercede for us. Lord, have mercy.
1: Lord, have mercy.
0: May Almighty God have mercy on us, forgive us our sins, and bring us to everlasting life.
1: Amen.
0: Let us pray. Grant, O Lord, that we may always revere and love your holy name, for you never deprive of your guidance those you set firm on the foundation of your love, through our Lord Jesus Christ, your Son, who lives and reigns with you in the unity of the Holy Spirit, God forever and ever.
1: Amen.
2: A reading from the second book of Kings. Sennacherib, king of Assyria, sent envoys to Hezekiah with this message. Thus shall you say to Hezekiah, king of Judah, do not let your God, on whom you rely, deceive you by saying that Jerusalem will not be handed over to the king of Assyria. You have heard what the kings of Assyria have done to all the other countries. They doomed them. Will you then be saved? Hezekiah took the letter from the hand of the messengers and read it. Then he went up to the temple of the Lord, and spreading it out before them, he prayed in the Lord's presence. O Lord, God of Israel, enthroned upon the cherubim, you alone are God over all the kingdoms of the earth. You have made the heavens and the earth. Incline your ear, O Lord, and listen. Open your eyes, O Lord, and see. Hear the words of Sennacherib, which he sent to taunt the living God. Truly, O Lord, the kings of Assyria have laid waste the nations and the lands and cast their gods into the fire. They destroyed them because they were not gods, but the work of human hands, wood and stone. Therefore, O Lord our God, save us from the power of this man, that all the kingdoms of the earth may know that you alone, O Lord, are God. Then Isaiah, son of Amos, sent this message to Hezekiah. Thus says the Lord, the God of Israel,

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This is the word the Lord has spoken concerning him. She despises you, laughs you to scorn, the virgin daughter Zion. Behind you, she wags her head, daughter Jerusalem. For out of Jerusalem shall come a remnant, and from Mount Zion, survivors. The zeal of the Lord of hosts shall do this.

0: I will shield and save the city for my own sake and for the sake of my servant David. That night, the angel of the Lord went forth and struck down 185,000 men in the Assyrian camp. So Sennacherib, the king of Assyria, broke the camp and went back home to Nineveh. The word of the Lord.
1: Thanks be to God.

0: The Lord be with you.
1: And with your spirit.
0: A reading from the Holy Gospel according to Matthew.
1: Glory to you, Lord.
0: Jesus said to his disciples, "Do not give what is holy to dogs, or throw your pearls before swine, lest they trample them underfoot and turn and tear you to pieces. Do to others whatever you would have them do to you. This is the law and the prophets. Enter through the narrow gate, for the gate is wide and the road broad that leads to destruction, and those who enter through it are many. How narrow the gate and constricted the road that leads to life, and those who find it are few." The Gospel of the Lord.
2: Praise to you, Lord Jesus Christ.
0: King Hezekiah, in our first reading, gives us a marvelous model for what to do when we find ourselves trapped in some kind of crisis. In his case, it was the threat of invasion from the biggest, baddest empire of his day, the Assyrian Empire. Sennacherib, king of Assyria, has sent Hezekiah a threatening letter: "Surrender to me or be destroyed." If you or I received a letter like this, we might quickly summon our best counselors and strategists. We might begin to plot and plan how we might withstand this assault or beg for better terms of surrender. But that is not what Hezekiah does. Hezekiah receives this threatening

letter and goes directly to the temple of the Lord. He even takes the physical letter and spreads it out before the Lord's presence in his holy house. And he basically says to God, God, you need to take care of this. I can't. Brothers and sisters, that is exactly what we are to say to God when we find ourselves in a difficult situation. A more contemporary model of Hezekiah's humility and surrender to the power of God might be found in a friend of mine, a now deceased priest, who in his younger days was the pastor of a very poor inner city parish. He would often get bills that he simply could not pay. And when this happened, he would take the bill and he would go into the chapel in his rectory and place the bill at the foot of the tabernacle, the dwelling place of God, Jesus. And he would say to the Lord Jesus, present in the tabernacle, Jesus, I cannot pay this bill. Please take care of it. And sure enough, those bills would always somehow get paid. There would be a seemingly random donation with the exact amount necessary to cover whatever expense the parish had incurred. We can do the same. Perhaps we have a crucifix or a statue of the Blessed Virgin Mary or Saint Joseph in our house. If we have some difficult situation, a difficult letter, a bill we can't pay, we should go to God and his saints and place our troubles at their feet. God will take care of us. His saints will intercede for us, and we will know the wonderful victory that Hezekiah enjoyed against odds that the world would never have taken. That's the care of our God, the care he showed to Hezekiah, and the care he desires to show to you and to me.

0: Turning to the Father of mercies, we lift up our prayers and petitions.
1: For the church and her leaders, we pray to the Lord.
2: Lord, hear our prayer.
1: For our country and all those who govern her, we pray to the Lord.
2: Lord, hear our prayer.
1: For all viewers and benefactors of the Catholic TV network, living and deceased, we pray to the Lord.
2: Lord, hear our prayer.
0: Good and gracious God, look with kindness and compassion on your holy people who cry out to you in their need. Hear and answer the prayers we offer, for we offer them in and through our Lord Jesus Christ, who lives forever and ever.

0: pray, brothers and sisters, that my sacrifice and yours may be acceptable to God, the Almighty Father.
1: May the Lord accept the sacrifice at your hands for the praise and glory of his name, for our good and of all his holy church.
0: Receive, O Lord, the sacrifice of conciliation and praise, and grant that cleansed by its action, we may make offering of a heart pleasing to you, through Christ our Lord.
1: Amen.
0: The Lord be with you.
1: And with your spirit.
0: Lift up your hearts.
1: We lift them up to the Lord.
0: Let us give thanks to the Lord our God.
1: It is right and just.
0: It is truly right and just, our duty and our salvation, always and everywhere to give you thanks, Lord, Holy Father, Almighty and Eternal God. For although you have no need of our praise, yet our thanksgiving is itself your gift, since our praises add nothing to your greatness, but profit us for salvation through Christ our Lord. And so, in the company of the choirs of angels, we praise you, and with joy we proclaim.

You are indeed holy, O Lord, the fount of all holiness. Make holy, therefore, these gifts, we pray, by sending down your Spirit upon them, like the dewfall, so that they may become for us the body and blood of our Lord Jesus Christ. At the time he was betrayed and entered willingly into his passion, he took bread and, giving thanks, broke it and gave it to his disciples, saying, "Take this, all of you, and eat of it, for this is my body, which will be given up for you."

In a similar way, when supper was ended, he took the chalice, and once more giving thanks, he gave it to his disciples, saying, "Take this, all of you, and drink from it, for this is the chalice of my blood, the blood of the new and eternal covenant, which will be poured out for you and for many for the forgiveness of sins. Do this in memory of me."

Therefore, as we celebrate the memorial of his death and resurrection, we offer you, Lord, the bread of life and the chalice of salvation, giving thanks that you have held us worthy to be in your presence and minister to you. Humbly we pray that, partaking of the body and blood of Christ, we may be gathered into one by the Holy Spirit. Remember, Lord, your church spread throughout the world, and bring her to the fullness of charity, together with Leo our Pope and Richard our Bishop and all the clergy. Remember also our brothers and sisters who have fallen asleep in the hope of the resurrection, and all who have died in your mercy. Welcome them into the light of your face. Have mercy on us all, we pray, that with the Blessed Virgin Mary, Mother of God, with Blessed Joseph, her spouse, with the blessed apostles, and all the saints who have pleased you throughout the ages, we may merit to be co-heirs to eternal life, and may praise and glorify you through your Son, Jesus Christ.

0: At the Savior's command and formed by divine teaching, we dare to say, Our Father, who art in heaven, hallowed be thy name. Thy kingdom come, thy will be done, on earth as it is in heaven. Give us this day our daily bread, and forgive us our trespasses, as we forgive those who trespass against us. And lead us not into temptation, but deliver us from evil. Deliver us, Lord, we pray, from every evil. Graciously grant peace in our days, that by the help of your mercy, we may be always free from sin and safe from all distress, as we await the blessed hope and the coming of our Savior, Jesus Christ.
1: For the kingdom, the power, and the glory are yours, now and forever.
0: Lord Jesus Christ, who said to your apostles, Peace I leave you, my peace I give you, look not on our sins, but on the faith of your church, and graciously grant her peace and unity in accordance with your will, who live and reign forever and ever.
1: Amen.
0: The peace of the Lord be with you always.
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0: Behold the Lamb of God. 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
1: Lord, I am not worthy that you should enter under my roof, but only say the word and my soul shall be healed.

0: Let us pray. Renewed and nourished by the sacred body and precious blood of your Son, we ask of your mercy, O Lord, that what we celebrate with constant devotion may be our sure pledge of redemption through Christ our Lord.
1: Amen.
0: And a big thank you to our servers today, two seminarians, Juan Mai, studying for the Archdiocese of Hanoi, and Aaron Beecher, studying for the Archdiocese of Boston. Please pray for our seminarians, all the men who have so courageously stepped forward to serve you as priests. The Lord be with you.
2: And with your spirit.
0: May Almighty God bless you, the Father, and the Son, and the Holy Spirit.
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0: Go in peace.
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Saint Michael the Archangel, defend us in battle. Be our protection against the wickedness and snares of the devil. May God rebuke him, we humbly pray. And do thou, O Prince of the Heavenly Host, by the power of God, cast into hell Satan and all the evil spirits who prowl through the world seeking the ruin of souls.

Hello, I'm Bishop Reed, standing here in the magnificent shrine, the National Shrine of Our Lady of Victory in Lackawanna, New York. You know, for many years, the Venerable Father Nelson Baker had in his heart a fitting tribute to his patroness, Our Lady of Victory. His parish had grown and the church was unable to hold the thousands that flocked to Mass. So at last in 1921, when Father Baker was 79 years old, he felt that he could begin this project. And upon the completion of his glorious shrine and his dedication, the Holy Father, Pope Pius XI, elevated to the dignity of a basilica this church in a ceremony held on October 3rd, 1926. And at that time, it was one of the only two minor basilicas in the United States. In 1987, Father Baker's cause for canonization began when he was named a servant of God by the Vatican. And then in 1998, the Congregation for the Causes of the Saints in Rome recommended that his remains be moved here into the Basilica of Our Lady of Victory. On January 14th, 2011, Pope Benedict named him Venerable, the Venerable Nelson Baker. And so we pray that someday, soon, Father Baker will be named blessed. Together then, let's pray together and meditate on these sorrowful mysteries of the Holy Rosary, meditating on our Savior's great and eternal act of charity in his passion and death. In the name of the Father and of the Son and of the Holy Spirit, amen. I believe in God, the Father Almighty, maker of heaven and earth, and in Jesus Christ, his only Son, our Lord, who was conceived by the Holy Spirit, born of the Virgin Mary, suffered under Pontius Pilate, was crucified, died, and was buried. He rose from the dead and is now seated at the right hand of the Father. From there he shall come to judge the living and the dead. I believe in the Holy Spirit, the Holy Catholic Church, the communion of saints, the forgiveness of sins, the resurrection of the body, and life everlasting. Amen. Our Father, who art in heaven, hallowed be thy name. Thy kingdom come, thy will be done, on earth as it is in heaven. Give us this day our daily bread, and forgive us our trespasses, as we forgive those who trespass against us. And lead us not into temptation, but deliver us from evil. Amen. Hail Mary, full of grace, the Lord is with thee. Blessed art thou among women, and blessed is the fruit of thy womb, Jesus. Holy Mary, Mother of God, pray for us sinners, now and at the hour of our death. Amen. Hail Mary, full of grace, the Lord is with thee. Blessed art thou among women, and blessed is the fruit of thy womb, Jesus. Holy Mary, Mother of God, pray for us sinners, now and at the hour of our death. Amen. Hail Mary, full of grace, the Lord is with thee. Blessed art thou among women, and blessed is the fruit of thy womb, Jesus. Holy Mary, Mother of God, pray for us sinners, now and at the hour of our death. Amen. Glory be to the Father, and to the Son, and to the Holy Spirit, as it was in the beginning, is now, and ever shall be, world without end. Amen. O my Jesus, forgive us our sins. Save us from the fires of hell. Lead all souls into heaven, especially those who are most in need of thy mercy. The first sorrowful mystery, the agony in the garden. You know, I have a memory of slamming into a tree on a toboggan when I was a kid, and I was in agony until they fixed me up. But we have no clue as to the agony that Jesus experienced. The fact that his sweat seemed like drops of blood gives us a sense of the intensity. But I suspect that Jesus took great consolation in his knowledge that his sacrifice would be the greatest expression of love and redemption for the entire human race. Our Father, who art in heaven, hallowed be thy name. Thy kingdom come, thy will be done on earth as it is in heaven. Give us this day our daily bread, and forgive us our trespasses as we forgive those who trespass against us. And lead us not into temptation, but deliver us from evil. Amen. Hail Mary, full of grace, the Lord is with thee. Blessed art thou among women, and blessed is the fruit of thy womb, Jesus. Holy Mary, Mother of God, pray for us sinners, now and at the hour of our death. Amen.
Hail Mary, full of grace, the Lord is with thee. Blessed art thou among women, and blessed is the fruit of thy womb, Jesus. Holy Mary, Mother of God, pray for us sinners, now and at the hour of our death. Amen. Hail Mary, full of grace, the Lord is with thee. Blessed art thou among women, and blessed is the fruit of thy womb, Jesus. Holy Mary, Mother of God, pray for us sinners, now and at the hour of our death. Amen. Hail Mary, full of grace, the Lord is with thee. Blessed art thou among women, and blessed is the fruit of thy womb, Jesus. Holy Mary, Mother of God, pray for us sinners, now and at the hour of our death. Amen. Hail Mary, full of grace, the Lord is with thee. Blessed art thou among women, and blessed is the fruit of thy womb, Jesus. Holy Mary, Mother of God, pray for us sinners, now and at the hour of our death. Amen. Hail Mary, full of grace, the Lord is with thee. Blessed art thou among women, and blessed is the fruit of thy womb, Jesus. Holy Mary, Mother of God, pray for us sinners, now and at the hour of our death. Amen. Hail Mary, full of grace, the Lord is with thee. Blessed art thou among women, and blessed is the fruit of thy womb, Jesus. Holy Mary, Mother of God, pray for us sinners, now and at the hour of our death. Amen. Hail Mary, full of grace, the Lord is with thee. Blessed art thou among women, and blessed is the fruit of thy womb, Jesus. Holy Mary, Mother of God, pray for us sinners, now and at the hour of our death. Amen. Hail Mary, full of grace, the Lord is with thee. Blessed art thou among women, and blessed is the fruit of thy womb, Jesus. Holy Mary, Mother of God, pray for us sinners, now and at the hour of our death. Amen. Hail Mary, full of grace, the Lord is with thee. Blessed art thou among women, and blessed is the fruit of thy womb, Jesus. Holy Mary, Mother of God, pray for us sinners, now and at the hour of our death. Amen. Glory be to the Father, and to the Son, and to the Holy Spirit, as it was in the beginning, is now, and ever shall be, world without end. Amen. O my Jesus, forgive us our sins, save us from the fires of hell, lead all souls into heaven, especially those in most need of thy mercy. The second sorrowful mystery, the scourging at the pillar. I think you and I might have a sense of what Jesus' scourging must have been like, because there are situations and moments in life when we feel like we're being beaten up, and there's just no way out. Imagine how Jesus felt, both physically and mentally. But he accepted his fate so that he could do the will, the holy will of his Father. And so we pray. Our Father, who art in heaven, hallowed be thy name. Thy kingdom come, thy will be done on earth as it is in heaven. Give us this day our daily bread, and forgive us our trespasses, as we forgive those who trespass against us. And lead us not into temptation, but deliver us from evil. Amen. Hail Mary, full of grace, the Lord is with thee. Blessed art thou among women, and blessed is the fruit of thy womb, Jesus. Holy Mary, Mother of God, pray for us sinners, now and at the hour of our death. Amen. Hail Mary, full of grace, the Lord is with thee. Blessed art thou among women, and blessed is the fruit of thy womb, Jesus. Holy Mary, Mother of God, pray for us sinners, now and at the hour of our death. Amen. Hail Mary, full of grace, the Lord is with thee. Blessed art thou among women, and blessed is the fruit of thy womb, Jesus. Holy Mary, Mother of God, pray for us sinners, now and at the hour of our death. Amen. Hail Mary, full of grace, the Lord is with thee. Blessed art thou among women, and blessed is the fruit of thy womb, Jesus. Holy Mary, Mother of God, pray for us sinners, now and at the hour of our death. Amen. Hail Mary, full of grace, the Lord is with thee. Blessed art thou among women, and blessed is the fruit of thy womb, Jesus. Holy Mary, Mother of God, pray for us sinners, now and at the hour of our death. Amen. Hail Mary, full of grace, the Lord is with thee. Blessed art thou among women, and blessed is the fruit of thy womb, Jesus. Holy Mary, Mother of God, pray for us sinners, now and at the

hour of our death. Amen. Hail Mary, full of grace, the Lord is with thee. Blessed art thou among women, and blessed is the fruit of thy womb, Jesus. Holy Mary, Mother of God, pray for us sinners, now and at the hour of our death. Amen. Hail Mary, full of grace, the Lord is with thee. Blessed art thou among women, and blessed is the fruit of thy womb, Jesus. Holy Mary, Mother of God, pray for us sinners, now and at the hour of our death. Amen. Hail Mary, full of grace, the Lord is with thee. Blessed art thou among women, and blessed is the fruit of thy womb, Jesus. Holy Mary, Mother of God, pray for us sinners, now and at the hour of our death. Amen. Hail Mary, full of grace, the Lord is with thee. Blessed art thou among women, and blessed is the fruit of thy womb, Jesus. Holy Mary, Mother of God, pray for us sinners, now and at the hour of our death. Amen. Glory be to the Father, and to the Son, and to the Holy Spirit, as it was in the beginning, is now, and ever shall be, world without end. Amen. O my Jesus, forgive us our sins. Save us from the fires of hell. Lead all souls into heaven, especially those who are in most need of thy mercy. The third sorrowful mystery, the crowning with thorns. What does this event, this crowning of Jesus with thorns, what does this say to us? Firstly, it seems, it says that Jesus, who is God, in our human flesh, loves us even to the point of suffering so cruelly and to the point of death. It means that human earthly honors are worth really very little in comparison to the crown that awaits us if we, by grace, remain faithful. And so we pray for that grace. Our Father, who art in heaven, hallowed be thy name. Thy kingdom come, thy will be done, on earth as it is in heaven. Give us this day our daily bread, and forgive us our trespasses, as we forgive those who trespass against us. And lead us not into temptation, but deliver us from evil. Amen. Hail Mary, full of grace, the Lord is with thee. Blessed art thou among women, and blessed is the fruit of thy womb, Jesus. Holy Mary, Mother of God, pray for us sinners, now and at the hour of our death. Amen. Hail Mary, full of grace, the Lord is with thee. Blessed art thou among women, and blessed is the fruit of thy womb, Jesus. Holy Mary, Mother of God, pray for us sinners, now and at the hour of our death. Amen. Hail Mary, full of grace, the Lord is with thee. Blessed art thou among women, and blessed is the fruit of thy womb, Jesus. Holy Mary, Mother of God, pray for us sinners, now and at the hour of our death. Amen. Hail Mary, full of grace, the Lord is with thee. Blessed art thou among women, and blessed is the fruit of thy womb, Jesus. Holy Mary, Mother of God, pray for us sinners, now and at the hour of our death. Amen. Hail Mary, full of grace, the Lord is with thee. Blessed art thou among women, and blessed is the fruit of thy womb, Jesus. Holy Mary, Mother of God, pray for us sinners, now and at the hour of our death. Amen. Hail Mary, full of grace, the Lord is with thee. Blessed art thou among women, and blessed is the fruit of thy womb, Jesus. Holy Mary, Mother of God, pray for us sinners, now and at the hour of our death. Amen. Hail Mary, full of grace, the Lord is with thee. Blessed art thou among women, and blessed is the fruit of thy womb, Jesus. Holy Mary, Mother of God, pray for us sinners, now and at the hour of our death. Amen. Hail Mary, full of grace, the Lord is with thee. Blessed art thou among women, and blessed is the fruit of thy womb, Jesus. Holy Mary, Mother of God, pray for us sinners, now and at the hour of our death. Amen. Hail Mary, full of grace, the Lord is with thee. Blessed art thou among women, and blessed is the fruit of thy womb, Jesus. Holy Mary, Mother of God, pray for us sinners, now and at the hour of our death. Amen. Hail Mary, full of grace, the Lord is with thee. Blessed art thou among women, and blessed is the fruit of thy womb, Jesus. Holy Mary, Mother of God, pray for us sinners, now and at the hour of our death. Amen. Glory be to the Father, and to the Son, and to the Holy Spirit, as it was in the beginning, is now, and ever shall be, world without end. Amen.
Oh, my Jesus, forgive us our sins. Save us from the fires of hell. Lead all souls into heaven, especially those in most need of thy mercy. The fourth sorrowful mystery, the carrying of the cross. When we think of Jesus carrying the cross, we think of the weight of the wood, but I think of the splinters. I remember as a young boy running down the pier at Swampscott Harbor, where I grew up. My dad had a boat. And as I ran, a large piece of free wood from one of the planks went right into my foot. The pain, even the thought of it now, is almost unbearable. For this reason, I can say that I understand this mystery in a human way, in a very small way, the pain of having a cross on one's shoulder. But don't we all get it? The love that's behind it. Our Father, who art in heaven, hallowed be thy name. Thy kingdom come, thy will be done on earth as it is in heaven. Give us this day our daily bread, and forgive us our trespasses, as we forgive those who trespass against us. And lead us not into temptation, but deliver us from evil. Amen. Hail Mary, full of grace, the Lord is with thee. Blessed art thou among women, and blessed is the fruit of thy womb, Jesus. Holy Mary, Mother of God, pray for us sinners, now and at the hour of our death. Amen. Hail Mary, full of grace, the Lord is with thee. Blessed art thou among women, and blessed is the fruit of thy womb, Jesus. Holy Mary, Mother of God, pray for us sinners, now and at the hour of our death. Amen. Hail Mary, full of grace, the Lord is with thee. Blessed art thou among women, and blessed is the fruit of thy womb, Jesus. Holy Mary, Mother of God, pray for us sinners, now and at the hour of our death. Amen. Hail Mary, full of grace, the Lord is with thee. Blessed art thou among women, and blessed is the fruit of thy womb, Jesus. Holy Mary, Mother of God, pray for us sinners, now and at the hour of our death. Amen. Hail Mary, full of grace, the Lord is with thee. Blessed art thou among women, and blessed is the fruit of thy womb, Jesus. Holy Mary, Mother of God, pray for us sinners, now and at the hour of our death. Amen. Hail Mary, full of grace, the Lord is with thee. Blessed art thou among women, and blessed is the fruit of thy womb, Jesus. Holy Mary, Mother of God, pray for us sinners, now and at the hour of our death. Amen. Hail Mary, full of grace, the Lord is with thee. Blessed art thou among women, and blessed is the fruit of thy womb, Jesus. Holy Mary, Mother of God, pray for us sinners, now and at the hour of our death. Amen. Hail Mary, full of grace, the Lord is with thee. Blessed art thou among women, and blessed is the fruit of thy womb, Jesus. Holy Mary, Mother of God, pray for us sinners, now and at the hour of our death. Amen. Hail Mary, full of grace, the Lord is with thee. Blessed art thou among women, and blessed is the fruit of thy womb, Jesus. Holy Mary, Mother of God, pray for us sinners, now and at the hour of our death. Amen. Hail Mary, full of grace, the Lord is with thee. Blessed art thou among women, and blessed is the fruit of thy womb, Jesus. Holy Mary, Mother of God, pray for us sinners, now and at the hour of our death. Amen. Glory be to the Father, and to the Son, and to the Holy Spirit, as it was in the beginning, is now, and ever shall be, world without end. Amen. O my Jesus, forgive us our sins. Save us from the fires of hell. Lead all souls into heaven, especially those who are in most need of thy mercy. The fifth and the final sorrowful mystery, the crucifixion. There simply is no greater love. Could anyone possibly have more charity than to lay down one's life for one's friends? This is the heart of the gospel. And Jesus calls us his friends, suffering and dying, that we might have the hope of eternal joy. Our Father, who art in heaven, hallowed be thy name. Thy kingdom come, thy will be done on earth as it is in heaven. Give us this day our daily bread, and forgive us our trespasses, as we forgive those who trespass against us. And lead us not into temptation, but deliver us from evil. Amen. Hail Mary, full of grace, the Lord is with thee.
Blessed art thou among women, and blessed is the fruit of thy womb, Jesus. Holy Mary, Mother of God, pray for us sinners, now and at the hour of our death. Amen. Hail Mary, full of grace, the Lord is with thee.

thee. Blessed art thou among women, and blessed is the fruit of thy womb, Jesus. Holy Mary, Mother of God, pray for us sinners, now and at the hour of our death. Amen. Hail Mary, full of grace, the Lord is with thee. Blessed art thou among women, and blessed is the fruit of thy womb, Jesus. Holy Mary, Mother of God, pray for us sinners, now and at the hour of our death. Amen. Hail Mary, full of grace, the Lord is with thee. Blessed art thou among women, and blessed is the fruit of thy womb, Jesus. Holy Mary, Mother of God, pray for us sinners, now and at the hour of our death. Amen. Hail Mary, full of grace, the Lord is with thee. Blessed art thou among women, and blessed is the fruit of thy womb, Jesus. Holy Mary, Mother of God, pray for us sinners, now and at the hour of our death. Amen. Hail Mary, full of grace, the Lord is with thee. Blessed art thou among women, and blessed is the fruit of thy womb, Jesus. Holy Mary, Mother of God, pray for us sinners, now and at the hour of our death. Amen. Hail Mary, full of grace, the Lord is with thee. Blessed art thou among women, and blessed is the fruit of thy womb, Jesus. Holy Mary, Mother of God, pray for us sinners, now and at the hour of our death. Amen. Hail Mary, full of grace, the Lord is with thee. Blessed art thou among women, and blessed is the fruit of thy womb, Jesus. Holy Mary, Mother of God, pray for us sinners, now and at the hour of our death. Amen. Hail Mary, full of grace, the Lord is with thee. Blessed art thou among women, and blessed is the fruit of thy womb, Jesus. Holy Mary, Mother of God, pray for us sinners, now and at the hour of our death. Amen. Hail Mary, full of grace, the Lord is with thee. Blessed art thou among women, and blessed is the fruit of thy womb, Jesus. Holy Mary, Mother of God, pray for us sinners, now and at the hour of our death. Amen. Glory be to the Father, and to the Son, and to the Holy Spirit, as it was in the beginning, is now, and ever shall be, world without end. Amen. O my Jesus, forgive us our sins. Save us from the fires of hell. Lead all souls into heaven, especially those in most need of thy mercy. Hail, Holy Queen, Mother of Mercy, our life, our sweetness, and our hope. To thee do we cry, poor banished children of Eve. To thee do we send up our sighs, mourning and weeping in this valley of tears. Turn then, O most gracious Advocate, thine eyes of mercy toward us. And after this, our exile, show unto us the blessed fruit of thy womb, Jesus. O clement, O loving, O sweet Virgin Mary, pray for us, O Holy Mother of God, that we may be made worthy of the promises of Christ. Let us pray. O God, whose only begotten Son, by his life, death, and resurrection, has purchased for us the rewards of eternal life, grant, we beseech thee, that by meditating on these mysteries of the most holy rosary of the Blessed Virgin Mary, we may both imitate what they contain and obtain what they promise. Through the same Christ our Lord. Amen. May the divine assistance remain always with us. May the souls of the faithful departed, through the mercy of God, rest in peace. Holy Mother, Our Lady of Victory, with thy loving child, thy blessing give to us this day. In the name of the Father, and of the Son, and of the Holy Spirit. Amen. Well, thank you for joining me in meditating on the sorrowful mysteries of the Holy Rosary here at the National Shrine, the Basilica of Our Lady of Victory in Lackawanna, New York. If you can't visit in person, though that would be the best, you can always go online and enjoy an incredible 3D tour of the shrine at olvbasilica.org. May the intercession of this holy and compassionate priest, whose mortal remains rest here, Father Nelson Baker, help us in our every need and encourage us to eternal life. Amen.

0: We're super psyched about Father Kevin Grove coming. He's a theology professor, just one of the smartest guys we know, for sure.
1: And not only that, but humble, and in a way that really allows him to be able to share some meaningful wisdom with people in the most unassuming way.
0: Yeah. Great preacher, great teacher. Why do you believe living a Catholic faith is important in today's society?

0: awesome. I mean, it ultimately comes down to Jesus Christ, right? Like, that someone who was God cared enough to, like, take on human skin and our mortal condition, die without deserving it, and then rise from the dead. You know, it's one of these things that, like, great pieces of literature speak about this. Like, hey, like, you have to account for what this really means for a human life. And I think that that's ultimately sort of the guiding North Star. But what's wonderful about Catholicism in particular is that it, in a very thick way, talks about us as Christ's body together, working on the healing that he brings in our lives, not only now, but will only perfect when we are in heaven. And so growth in love of God and neighbor in Christ happen at the same time. And it assumes that we're broken, like we mess up daily, but that this is actually the most worthwhile thing that we can do. And not ever by ourselves are we saved, but only together.
1: What's the best piece of advice you've ever been given that you can pass along to the Pod Quad Nation?
0: I received this piece of advice right before I was ordained a priest, and I've never gotten it out of my head. Someone whom I really admire said to me, cultivate a generous heart.
1: Wow.
0: And that works in moments where it might be sort of the work of the day, or a complicated conversation, or even just thinking about how it is that I spend my time. But that one line, cultivate a generous heart, has always stuck with me.
2: Amen.
3: Amen, amen.
2: That's awesome. Thank you so much for your generous heart.
1: The thing that juiced me up was the very end is this notion of cultivating a generous heart. You know, we live in a time and a place where everyone loves to talk about how busy they are. And let me tell you, I mean, it's amazing that Kevin was able to join us at all, because talk about busy. But his embodiment of generosity, it's clear that he's cultivated that heart. And it's a reminder, I think, both to us and so many others, like, what would that look like for us in our own time and day, in our own community, so on and so forth. So that got me all juiced up and ready to roll.
2: That's some good juice right there. Yeah, I love that. Thank you.
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1: Hello, dear friends, and welcome to our program, Living in the Light of Christ. I'm Father Anthony Mihalik, a Redemptor.

Redemptorist Priest, and we're coming to you from our Redemptorist Retreat House of San Alfonso, located on the beautiful shore of the Atlantic in Long Branch, New Jersey. Each morning, we are blessed with the light of the sun rising slowly from the far horizon on the ocean. How beautiful is the serenity and peace that comes with the light of each morning. And we humbly give our grateful thanks to God for the gift of another day. Here, we find a place to step away from the noise and the busyness of the world. Here, we find a place of serenity and peace, a place to commune with God, a singular place of holy ground. In this series, we invite you to enter into a place of stillness and inner peace. We invite you to an inner silence that allows the voice of Christ Jesus to speak from a place deep within. We invite you now to enter into a brief time of retreat, a time of intimacy with the person of Christ Jesus, who calls us all to live each new day in the radiance of His light, His peace, and His love. In the tender compassion of our God, the dawn from on high shall break upon us to shine on those who dwell in darkness and the shadow of death, and to guide our feet into the way of peace.

This is a reading from St. Paul's letter to the Ephesians. Blessed be the God and Father of our Lord Jesus Christ, who has blessed us in Christ with every spiritual blessing in the heavens, as he chose us in him before the foundation of the world to be holy and without blemish before him. In love, he destined us for adoption to himself through Jesus Christ, in accord with the favor of his will, for the praise of the glory of his grace that he granted us in the Beloved. In him we have redemption by his blood, the forgiveness of transgressions, in accord with the riches of his grace that he lavished upon us. In all wisdom and insight, he has made known to us the mystery of his will, in accord with his favor that he set forth in him as a plan for the fullness of time, to sum up all things in Christ, in heaven and on earth. In him we were also chosen, destined in accord with the purpose of the one who accomplishes all things according to the intention of his will, so that we might exist for the praise of his glory, we who first hoped in Christ.

We live in a world that has allowed itself to become very confused. It's a world where, sadly, there is much darkness. It is a world that all too often seeks to eliminate

God seeks to deny the existence of an absolute truth, seeks to deny the reality of a transcendent power that lovingly places within us

and the darkness in which evil exists. As followers of Christ, who humbly desire authentic union with God in and through Jesus Christ, we often find ourselves immersed in what might be described as a foreign land. There is a reason we understand ourselves as pilgrims on a journey, for we know that this world it's not our final home, but it is a gift to us from God, our Creator, our Father. It is that place wherein we journey to God and to our true home. But this journey, this life, this journey bears with it an awesome responsibility. And that is that we live this journey of life on earth in the fullness of faith. The journey of life for a follower of Christ is a journey of faith in Christ and holding fast to all that He has promised to those who believe in Him. In Christ alone, we come to understand the fullness of truth, the truth of God, and the truth of our very selves, the truth of who we are and whose we are. Beloved children of God, we belong to God. We are made for God. Yes, created in the image and the likeness of God. And because of the coming of Christ Jesus, we are destined to live with God for all eternity in the beauty and the radiant joy of heaven. But we are also called to life with God here, in this time, in this life on earth. How too often, though, the realities of this often very dark and wounded world, they begin to dominate our consciousness. And we can so easily allow the darkness, the confusion, the complexities, the chaos, the woundedness of this world to redefine us. They begin to reshape us. When the journey of life ceases to be understood as a journey of faith, in other words, when we forget that we never walk this journey of life alone, why? Because we belong to God. When we forget this divine truth, we lose sight of the truth of self, and we begin to live with a false sense of self and a false sense of reality. And if we continue to live in this false state of being, we will never experience true peace in this life. We will never experience true peace of mind, the deep peace that is of Christ Jesus alone. All our experiences and all our relationships will be filtered through a false lens, a falsity that will try its best to masquerade as the truth. But to live outside of the light of Christ is to live in a state of falsity.

Jesus says, I am the light of the world, and whoever believes in me will have the light of life. And Jesus tells us very lovingly, very tenderly, I am the way and the truth and the life. And it is Jesus who says to us again and again, come to me. Please come to me, all you who labor and are heavy burdened, and I know you are many, and I will give you rest. To understand ourselves in any other way, other than united to Christ, can only keep us locked in a state of falsity and error, so easily leading us into darkness and confusion. And that darkness and confusion, it gives birth to anxiety, doubt, fears of every kind. And all of this can so easily give rise to an internal sense of hopelessness. A hopelessness that so easily can lead one to the brink of despair. And that is a terrible darkness. Jesus calls us to a true understanding of self. First, that we are and always have been beloved children of God. And we are to call God Abba, loving Father. We are redeemed. Yes, we're redeemed from our fallen state through the coming of Christ, through his passion, his death, and his glorious resurrection. And you know, it could end right there. And that would certainly be more than enough. We're beloved of God, we're redeemed in Christ, we're risen from our fallen state. But it's not enough for God. For God desires union with you, with me. And so in Christ, we're given the gift of the Holy Eucharist. And in this gift, we see the full truth of self. For here we are called, without compromise, to a divine transformation of self, literally a divinization of self, as Christ himself is united intimately with us. The great gift of the Holy Eucharist, the fullness of his divinity, is joined with our humanity. And to say yes to this is to understand the highest truth of self. I am made for God. I belong to God. My destiny is to live forever, enveloped completely in the beauty and the radiance of God. And this intimate union begins here, in this life, in this great sacrament of the Holy Eucharist. When we receive Christ himself as we approach the altar, and when we say amen to Christ in this great sacrament, he doesn't stand at a distance and acknowledge us. He enters within us. He becomes one with us and desires to dispel the darkness that we may be carrying within, and all of us do. How often it is the darkness
that holds our minds and our hearts captive. Even a little bit, keeping us from accepting the full truth of who we are. Christ brings us to humbly accept our true identity so that we might live united with Him. If we would allow ourselves to be drawn more deeply into this great truth of faith, everything would begin to change. The truth is that only God can fill the emptiness that so often is within us. Unfortunately, the world, with all of its chaos, noise, confusion, and with all of its false gods, in other words, anything and everything that claims our fullest attention, promising every possible good that we must have in order to be truly happy in this life, all of these things of the world, they seek to dominate and control our consciousness. But nothing, apart from God, will bring a true or a lasting peace. Nothing and no one. Only Christ Jesus. We've heard this before, but St. Augustine has said it so beautifully, and so it bears repeating. Our hearts are restless until they rest in Thee, Lord. Our hearts are restless until they surrender themselves to Christ alone. That's who we are. We're made for God. So then let us listen to the voice of Christ, who says once again, come, come to me, all you who labor, and all you who are heavy burdened. Yes, I know who you are. Come to me, and I will give you rest. May we come to him. May we come to the one who says to us, I am the light of the world. And whoever comes to me, whoever follows me, whoever walks with me, whoever lives in me, will never be in darkness, but will have the fullness of the light of life. And may the deep peace of Christ dwell richly within you. Put on, as God's chosen ones, holy and beloved, heartfelt compassion, kindness, humility, gentleness, and patience, bearing with one another and forgiving one another, if one has a grievance against another. As the Lord has forgiven you, so must you also do. And over all these, put on love, that is, the bond of perfection. And let the peace of Christ control your hearts, the peace into which you were also called in one body. And be thankful. Let the word of Christ dwell in you richly, as in all wisdom you teach and admonish one another, singing psalms, hymns, and spiritual songs with gratitude in your hearts to God. And whatever you do, in word or in deed, do everything in the name of the Lord Jesus, giving thanks to God the Father through Him. How sad it is to consider that so many in this world struggle greatly with the true sense of identity. Who am I? Why am I here?
What is this life all about? How sad it is that so many strive for fulfillment in so many ways, yet cannot attain it. Or once having achieved a desired goal, they find in a rather short time that what they thought would bring them happiness failed to do so. We often find this to be the case in our relationships with one another. There's always that place where the deepest need of the heart is not met. Nor can it be met by any person or material thing, because, once again, the truth of who we are demands the eternal. We're made for God. And whether we accept this or not, our hearts are restless until they rest in God. Jesus uses a powerful and a very beautiful analogy in the Gospel of John. Seated at the table of the Last Supper, he says, "I am the vine, and you are the branches." And just as a branch cannot bear fruit on its own unless it remains on the vine, so neither can you unless you remain with me. Again, going back to the very beginning, it is what our first parents tried to do. They tried to produce fruit without remaining on the tree of life. From the beginning, we were grafted to God, but we said, "I do not wish to remain a branch on this tree. I wish to be a tree myself." So they broke themselves away from the tree that was the source of life. They separated from God in their primal disobedience, and instead of becoming a tree, they fell heavily to the ground. A branch that has separated itself from the tree cannot become a tree. It has only one destiny, and that is to fall heavily to the ground, to slowly wither for lack of any source of life or sustenance, and eventually die. So Jesus says to us, "You are not a vine. You are not a source of life unto yourself, but you will find all that you desire in this life if you remain grafted to the vine that is me." In the beginning, God could have left us on the ground to wither and die. But God said, "No, they are my precious children. They are lost now, but they belong to me." And so we see in the coming of Christ the hand of God reaching down and gently lifting from the ground that withered and dying branch that we had become, and gently bringing it back to the tree of life that is God's very self. Only in Christ will we find the truth of self. And this is why it is only in Christ that true happiness and true peace in this life can be found. You know, there are many, many who feel that to follow Christ, to say yes to Him, to being His disciple, is simply going to lead to the inevitable cross of suffering. They believe that

to follow Christ is to abandon all that is most pleasurable in this life. The truth is that to follow Christ in all things is to find the greatest source of happiness in this life. It is not the plan of God to have us suffer in this life. All suffering has come to us as a result of our own doing. Christ is saying to us, whatever your crosses may be, whatever crosses you may have to bear in this life, bring them to me, he says. Take up your cross, whatever it is, and follow me. In other words, come to me and unite your sorrows and your sufferings to mine. Unite your cross to my cross. And allow your sufferings or trials, whatever they are, allow them to be redemptive. As people of faith, we know that if we do this, the burden of suffering in this world does become much lighter. Jesus does not impose suffering on us, for he has come to lift the burden of suffering from us, and he asks us to do the same for one another. Here is the truth of God, who is love, and in God alone, will we find our truth. Thank you for joining us here at San Alfonso for this brief time of retreat. We hope you will join us again next time for another episode of Living in the Light of Christ. Until then, may the peace of Christ dwell richly within you, and may his radiant light be always upon you. Amen. From the rising of the sun to its setting, may the name of the Lord be praised.

God, come to my assistance. Lord, make haste to help me. Glory to the Father, and to the Son, and to the Holy Spirit, as it was in the beginning, is now, and will be forever. Amen. As we end the day, we pause to examine our conscience in silence. We beg for God's mercy for the times that we have failed throughout the day, and we also beg for His grace to do better.

I confess to Almighty God and to you, my brothers and sisters, that I have greatly sinned in my thoughts and in my words, in what I have done and in what I have failed to do, through my most grievous fault. Therefore, I ask Blessed Mary, Ever Virgin, all the angels and saints, and you, my brothers and sisters, to pray for me to the Lord our God. May Almighty God have mercy on us, forgive us our sins, and bring us to everlasting life. Amen. Kyrie eleison, Kyrie eleison, Christe eleison, Christe eleison, Kyrie eleison, Kyrie eleison.

Do not hide your face from me. In you I put my trust. Lord, listen to my prayer. Turn your ear to my appeal. You are faithful. You are just. Give answer. Do not call your servant to judgment, for no one is just in your sight. The enemy pursues my soul. He has crushed my life to the ground. He has made me dwell in darkness, like the dead, long forgotten. Therefore, my spirit fails. My heart is numb within me. I remember the days that are past. I ponder all your works. I muse on what your hand has wrought. And to you I stretch out my hands. Like a parched land, my soul thirsts for you. Lord, make haste and answer, for my spirit fails within me. Do not hide your face, lest I become like those in the grave. In the morning, let me know your love, for I put my trust in you. Make me know the way I should walk. To you I lift up my soul. Rescue me, Lord, from my enemies. I have fled to you for refuge. Teach me to do your will, for you, O Lord, are my God. Let your good spirit guide me in ways that are level and smooth. For your name's sake, Lord, save my life. In your justice, save my soul from distress. Glory be to the Father, and to the Son, and to the Holy Spirit, as it was in the beginning, is now, and will be forever. Amen. Do not hide your face from me. In you I put my trust. The reading this night is drawn from 1 Peter. Stay sober and alert. Your opponent, the devil, is prowling like a roaring lion, looking for someone to devour. Resist him. Solid in your faith.

Into your hands, O Lord, I commend my spirit. Into your hands, O Lord, I commend my spirit. You have redeemed us, Lord God of truth. I commend my spirit. Glory to the Father, and to the Son, and to the Holy Spirit. Into your hands, Lord, I commend my spirit. Protect us, Lord, as we stay awake. Watch over us as we sleep, that awake we may keep watch with Christ, and asleep rest in his peace. Lord, now you let your servant go in peace. Your word has been fulfilled. My own eyes have seen the salvation which you have prepared in the sight of every people, a light to reveal you to the nations and the glory of your people, Israel. Glory to the Father, and to the Son, and to the Holy Spirit, as it was in the beginning, is now, and will be forever. Amen. Protect us, Lord, as we stay awake. Watch over us as we sleep, that awake we may keep watch with Christ, and asleep rest in his peace. Let us pray. Lord, fill this night with your radiance. May we sleep in peace and rise with joy to welcome the light of a new day in your name. We ask this through Christ our Lord. Amen. May the all-powerful Lord grant us a restful night and a peaceful death. Amen. Hail, Holy Queen, Mother of Mercy, our life, our sweetness, and our hope. To you do we cry, poor banished children of Eve. To you do we send up our sighs, mourning and weeping in this valley of tears. Turn then, most gracious Advocate, your eyes of mercy toward us, and after this, our exile, show unto us the blessed fruit of your womb, Jesus. O clement, O loving, O sweet Virgin Mary, pray for us, O Holy Mother of God, that we may be made worthy of the promises of Christ.

0: When we look back at the Saints, it's easy to see them as these people with halos who did everything perfect and nobody ever gave them trouble.
1: She is extraordinary, but she lived through circumstances that feel to us quite ordinary.
2: She became not only the mother of her kids, but the mother of the sisters in her community.
3: She was a woman of faith. She was a searcher.
4: She was someone who showed that the great American virtues of industry, of common sense, of relentlessness, can be sanctified in a way that changes the world.
0: She was the first American-born saint.
5: To keep a poor soul who came to this country for his life, 30 days locked up in such a place. Smoke and wind from all corners, walls cold and damp. It would be thought dangerous, even for a person in good health.
1: Elizabeth met her future husband, William McGee Seton, when she was in her late teens. She was a beauty, she was witty, and William was this tall, handsome son of a merchant. She could hardly believe her good fortune after this difficult childhood that she'd had.
3: Their life together was a life of adoring love. Within a few years, they had 5 children.
1: There was this one shadow that creeps in, and that was William's health. And the merchant enterprise that he ran was running into bankruptcy. William had a long-standing relationship with an Italian merchant clan, the Felici. And the hope was that the Italian climate would heal William's body, and this merchant clan would help rebuild William's business.
3: They arranged to set sail for Italy in October of 1803. Instead of being warmly welcomed by friends, Elizabeth, her husband, and their daughter, Anna Maria, were put into quarantine in a converted prison, a place called the Lazaretto.
1: They're literally rowed out to this place in a little

0: We pray and cry together until fatigue overpowers him. He says he is willing to go.
1: In an odd way, as difficult as those weeks in the Lazaretto were, they were also a sacred time.
2: Her own way of coping with the time was to pray, was to read her Bible.
1: She found a kind of peace in being able to spend those weeks worshiping God and drawing William toward a kind of serenity about his fate.
3: She had to realize that God's plan for us is not just for this earth. It's a plan to be with him eternally in heaven.
0: Oh, my heavenly Father, I know that these contradictory events are permitted and guided by thy wisdom. They give nourishment for our eternal life, where we shall assuredly find that all things have worked together for our good.

0: I cannot doubt the mercy of God, who by depriving me of my dearest tie on earth, will certainly draw me nearer to himself.
1: William died after they had been released from quarantine.
2: She was taken in by the Feliki, and she was grieving and stunned. The Feliki care for them very tenderly, very generously, but they also decided to introduce this grieving widow to the Catholic faith.
0: I am hard pushed by these charitable Catholics who wish that so much goodness in me should be improved by a conversion. I cannot think there's the better way, but I do confess that the Catholic religion is full of those meanings which interest me so.
3: So a lot of what attracted Mother Seton to the faith she found in Italy, with the art, the beauty, the structures, the rites. Mother Seton wanted something fully human, just like Jesus was.
2: She had always wanted to feel in the presence of the divine.
4: Elizabeth Ann Seton believed in the real presence in the Eucharist, that Jesus Christ, body and blood, soul and divinity, is present in the Holy Sacrifice.
3: We have an opportunity to be related by blood to the Creator of the universe. That's the intensity of what the Eucharist means to a believing Catholic.
1: And oh, how she longed for that kind of connection, how she longed for that kind of relationship. Elizabeth was most anxious to get back to New York to her children, whom she had left behind. Elizabeth also returned to New York with the thought planted in her head and her heart of becoming a Catholic.
4: She has that growing desire to learn about the Catholic faith and really wrestles with, should I convert?
2: Conversion was a spiritual choice, but it also set forth a number of familial challenges and very practical challenges as well.
1: She would experience the back and forth of not only intellectual struggles, but struggles of the heart.
2: It's almost impossible to imagine, I think, the depths of the uncertainty and struggle that she was living through at that point. She decides she will set aside all of her efforts at reason and decision-making and cast her fate with the Catholic Church.

I cannot see the way to please you, my God, whom I alone wish to please. These controversies I am quite incapable of deciding. If faith is so important to our salvation, I will seek it where true faith first began. To the Catholics I will go and try to be a good one.

0: Providence has disposed for me a plan after my own heart. It is expected I will become the mother of many daughters.
1: Once she had decided to become a Catholic, Elizabeth felt this weight lifted from her. But then the question became, what next?
2: Elizabeth never wanted or had the plan of beginning a religious community. It happened. It unfolded.
3: She was approached by Bishop Carroll and Samuel Cooper to start a school out in Emmitsburg, Maryland, but not just start a school, to start a religious community also.
2: There she could live a life of prayer and service.
4: When St. Elizabeth Ann Seton formed the community here in Emmitsburg, they called themselves the Sisters of Charity.
3: And so Elizabeth Ann Seton, first American foundress, is the first Sister of Charity. These are pioneering women. They decided, look, we're gonna go, we're gonna serve these people, and you know what? If we have to live in a stone house with two rooms, we're gonna make it work.
0: Here we are encompassed by many children of different dispositions, not all equally amiable or congenial, but bound to love, instruct, and provide for the happiness of all. I would give my life to prove my true love to any of them. Tenderness is the language children best understand.
1: She had a gift for spending time with people, truly listening, understanding what it was that that person wanted or was afraid of or loved. She never lost her sense of humor. She found it funny when people misbehaved. She had a sense that everyone was deeply imperfect and sinful, but probably doing their best. Some of these girls wrote to Elizabeth years afterward, recalling how happy and important this period in their lives had been for them.
2: She saw them grow into young women of their own right, starting their own families, pursuing their own lives.
3: What she started here was something very unique, very American.
4: It is a gift that Elizabeth Ann Seton had given to the church here in America.
3: It began here and went to all different states, all different areas in North America, and different parts of the world too.
1: They were an absolutely essential part of the growth of the church.
3: And this is the place, this little seed, where she began the community, and it continued to grow and flourish from there.
0: Sisters are now established in New York, as in Philadelphia, for the care of orphans. There is every hope that it is the seed of an immensity of future good.

0: company of God and the choirs of the blessed, what will we think of the trials and cares, pains and sorrows we had once upon earth? Oh, what a mere nothing.
1: We can look at Mother Seton's life and say, here's somebody who lived very present in this world, but had her eyes fixed on heaven.
2: She had lived with tuberculosis around her since she was about 19 years old, since her marriage. But in her mid-40s, the disease took hold.
3: We're not actually happy to die, most of us, I don't think. But for her, it was the culmination of her life. It was a life that she had lived, pointed toward God. And now she would see her God face to face.
2: There was already a sense by the end of her life that she was a spiritually powerful and unusual woman.
3: In the 1880s, an Archbishop of Baltimore began the long process that would lead to her being declared as a saint of the Universal Church. It was September 14th, 1975, when Pope Paul VI declared Elizabeth Ann Seton as a saint of the Catholic Church.
2: Without her, there would not have been this whole path of Catholic community life that becomes available to early American women.
4: She expressed her love for Christ by her love for the poor, the people that she served.
3: She was someone like us. She was an ordinary woman.
5: Elizabeth Ann Seton.

0: is an indispensable image and an indispensable witness to the way a normal American woman can become like Christ and transform the church.
1: And it isn't just the sisters who are living this out. It's everyone who's living out of the spirit of service, in the spirit of Catholic education, in the spirit of helping people in need. This is living out the legacy of Mother Seton. I think a lot of times people struggle to connect with saints because so many of them are priests or religious, and you can look at them and say, what does that have to do with my life? I'm married, or I have kids, or I'm part of a blended family, or I'm a single mom. Elizabeth Ann Seton is a saint for all of those people. She was a wife and a mother.
2: A widow.
0: Witness.
1: A foundress.
3: A sister.
2: A saint.

0: Pope Leo calls us to unite in a mission of compassion. In a world thirsting for hope, there is a silent force that sustains everything. Prayer. We are millions of hearts beating in unison with the heart of Jesus. Our prayer for the challenges facing humanity becomes compassion, and our compassion turns into action in the service of all. The Pope's Worldwide Prayer Network brings together people in more than 90 countries to respond to the most urgent challenges of our time, so that this light may continue reaching every corner of the world, to support the formation of young people, to accompany communities, and to maintain digital platforms. 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In this month of the Sacred Heart, we invite you to let your faith become a concrete gesture of solidarity. Help keep the Pope's mission beating. Donate today.
1: Hi, everyone. I'm Kevin Elson, hoping you can join us for Wednesday's This Is The Day. We have a great show planned for you. We're going to be reading some of your text messages and some of your prayer requests. Also have some news, and we have some national days to tell you about, and a very special guest as well. It's going to be a great show. 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

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Listen to God's Word, and in the Holy Eucharist, proclaim the victory of Jesus over death until He comes in glory.

0: In the name of the Father, and of the Son, and of the Holy Spirit.
1: Amen.
0: The Lord be with you.
1: And with your spirit.
0: Brothers and sisters, let us acknowledge our sins and so prepare ourselves to celebrate the sacred mysteries. Lord Jesus, you were sent to heal the contrite of heart. Lord, have mercy.
1: Lord, have mercy.
0: Lord Jesus, you came to call sinners. Christ, have mercy.
1: Christ, have mercy.
0: Lord Jesus, you are seated at the right hand of the Father to intercede for us. Lord, have mercy.
1: Lord, have mercy.
0: May Almighty God have mercy on us, forgive us our sins, and bring us to everlasting life.
1: Amen.
0: Let us pray. Grant, O Lord, that we may always revere and love your holy name, for you never deprive of your guidance those you set firm on the foundation of your love, through our Lord Jesus Christ, your Son, who lives and reigns with you in the unity of the Holy Spirit, God forever and ever.
1: Amen.
2: A reading from the second book of Kings. Sennacherib, king of Assyria, sent envoys to Hezekiah with this message. Thus shall you say to Hezekiah, king of Judah, do not let your God, on whom you rely, deceive you by saying that Jerusalem will not be handed over to the king of Assyria. You have heard what the kings of Assyria have done to all the other countries. They doomed them. Will you then be saved? Hezekiah took the letter from the hand of the messengers and read it. Then he went up to the temple of the Lord, and spreading it out before them, he prayed in the Lord's presence. O Lord, God of Israel, enthroned upon the cherubim, you alone are God over all the kingdoms of the earth. You have made the heavens and the earth. Incline your ear, O Lord, and listen. Open your eyes, O Lord, and see. Hear the words of Sennacherib, which he sent to taunt the living God. Truly, O Lord, the kings of Assyria have laid waste the nations and the lands and cast their gods into the fire. They destroyed them because they were not gods, but the work of human hands, wood and stone. Therefore, O Lord, our God, save us from the power of this man, that all the kingdoms of the earth may know that you alone, O Lord, are God. Then Isaiah, son of Amos, sent this message to Hezekiah. Thus says the Lord, the God of Israel, in answer to your prayer for help against Sennacherib, king of Assyria, I have listened. This is the word the Lord has spoken concerning him. She despises you, laughs you to scorn, the virgin daughter Zion. Behind you, she wags her head, daughter Jerusalem. For out of Jerusalem shall come a remnant, and from Mount Zion survivors. The zeal of the Lord of hosts shall do this. Therefore, thus says the Lord concerning the king of Assyria, he shall not reach this city, nor shoot an arrow at it, nor come before it with a shield, nor cast up siege works against it. He shall return by the same way he came, without entering the city, says the Lord. I will shield and save the city for my own sake and for the sake of my servant David. That night, the angel of the Lord went forth and struck down 185,000 men in the Assyrian camp. So Sennacherib, the king of Assyria, broke the camp and went back home to Nineveh. The word of the Lord.
1: Thanks be to God.

0: The Lord be with you.
1: And with your spirit.
0: A reading from the Holy Gospel according to Matthew.
1: Glory to you, Lord.
0: Jesus said to his disciples, "Do not give what is holy to dogs, or throw your pearls before swine, lest they trample them underfoot and turn and tear you to pieces. Do to others whatever you would have them do to you. This is the law and the prophets. Enter through the narrow gate, for the gate is wide and the road broad that leads to destruction, and those who enter through it are many. How narrow the gate and constricted the road that leads to life, and those who find it are few." The Gospel of the Lord.
2: Praise to you, Lord Jesus Christ.
0: King Hezekiah, in our first reading, gives us a marvelous model for what to do when we find ourselves trapped in some kind of crisis. In his case, it was the threat of invasion from the biggest, baddest empire of his day, the Assyrian Empire. Sennacherib, king of Assyria, has sent Hezekiah a threatening letter: "Surrender to me or be destroyed." If you or I received a letter like this, we might quickly summon our best counselors and strategists. We might begin to plot and plan how we might withstand this assault or beg for better terms of surrender. But that is not what Hezekiah does. Hezekiah receives this threatening letter and goes directly to the temple of the Lord. He even takes the physical letter and spreads it out before the Lord's presence in his holy house. And he basically says to God, "God, you need to take care of this. I can't." Brothers and sisters, that is exactly what we are to say to God when we find ourselves in a difficult situation. A more contemporary model of Hezekiah's humility and surrender to the power of God might be found in a friend of mine, a now deceased priest, who in his younger days was the pastor of a very poor inner city parish. He would often get bills that he simply could not pay. And when this happened, he would take the bill and he would go into the chapel in his rectory and place the bill at the foot of the tabernacle, the dwelling place of God, Jesus. And he would say to the Lord Jesus, present in the tabernacle, "Jesus, I cannot pay this bill. Please take care of it." And sure enough, those bills would always

somehow get paid. There would be a seemingly random donation with the exact amount necessary to cover whatever expense the parish had incurred. We can do the same. Perhaps we have a crucifix or a statue of the Blessed Virgin Mary or Saint Joseph in our house. If we have some difficult situation, a difficult letter, a bill we can't pay, we should go to God and His saints and place our troubles at their feet. God will take care of us. His saints will intercede for us, and we will know the wonderful victory that Hezekiah enjoyed against odds that the world would never have taken. That's the care of our God, the care He showed to Hezekiah, and the care He desires to show to you and to me.

0: Turning to the Father of Mercies, we lift up our prayers and petitions.
1: For the Church and her leaders, we pray to the Lord.
0: Lord, hear our prayer.
1: For our country and all those who govern her, we pray to the Lord.
0: Lord, hear our prayer.
1: For all viewers and benefactors of the Catholic TV network, living and deceased, we pray to the Lord.
0: Lord, hear our prayer. Good and gracious God, look with kindness and compassion on your holy people who cry out to you in their need. Hear and answer the prayers we offer, for we offer them in and through our Lord Jesus Christ, who lives forever and ever.

0: pray, brothers and sisters, that my sacrifice and yours may be acceptable to God, the Almighty Father.
1: May the Lord accept the sacrifice at your hands, for the praise and glory of his name, for our good and of all his holy church.
0: Receive, O Lord, the sacrifice of conciliation and praise, and grant that cleansed by its action, we may make offering of a heart pleasing to you, through Christ our Lord.
1: Amen.
0: The Lord be with you.
1: And with your spirit.
0: Lift up your hearts.
1: We lift them up to the Lord.
0: Let us give thanks to the Lord our God.
1: It is right and just.
0: It is truly right and just, our duty and our salvation, always and everywhere to give you thanks, Lord, Holy Father, Almighty and Eternal God. For although you have no need of our praise, yet our thanksgiving is itself

Self your gift, since our praises add nothing to your greatness, but profit us for salvation through Christ our Lord. And so, in the company of the choirs of angels, we praise you, and with joy we

You are indeed holy, O Lord, the fount of all holiness. Make holy, therefore, these gifts, we pray, by sending down your Spirit upon them, like the dewfall, so that they may become for us the body and blood of our Lord Jesus Christ. At the time he was betrayed and entered willingly into his passion, he took bread and, giving thanks, broke it and gave it to his disciples, saying, "Take this, all of you, and eat of it, for this is my body, which will be given up for you."

In a similar way, when supper was ended, he took the chalice, and once more giving thanks, he gave it to his disciples, saying, "Take this, all of you, and drink from it, for this is the chalice of my blood, the blood of the new and eternal covenant, which will be poured out for you and for many for the forgiveness of sins. Do this in memory of me."

Therefore, as we celebrate the memorial of his death and resurrection, we offer you, Lord, the bread of life and the chalice of salvation, giving thanks that you have held us worthy to be in your presence and minister to you. Humbly we pray that, partaking of the body and blood of Christ, we may be gathered into one by the Holy Spirit. Remember, Lord, your church, spread throughout the world, and bring her to the fullness of charity, together with Leo our Pope and Richard our Bishop and all the clergy. Remember also our brothers and sisters who have fallen asleep in the hope of the resurrection, and all who have died in your mercy. Welcome them into the light of your face. Have mercy on us all, we pray, that with the Blessed Virgin Mary, Mother of God, with Blessed Joseph, her spouse, with the blessed apostles, and all the saints who have pleased you throughout the ages, we may merit to be co-heirs to eternal life, and may praise and glorify you through your Son, Jesus Christ.

0: At the Savior's command and formed by divine teaching, we dare to say, Our Father, who art in heaven, hallowed be thy name. Thy kingdom come, thy will be done, on earth as it is in heaven. Give us this day our daily bread, and forgive us our trespasses, as we forgive those who trespass against us. And lead us not into temptation, but deliver us from evil. Deliver us, Lord, we pray, from every evil. Graciously grant peace in our days, that by the help of your mercy, we may be always free from sin and safe from all distress, as we await the blessed hope and the coming of our Savior, Jesus Christ.
1: For the kingdom, the power, and the glory are yours, now and forever.
0: Lord Jesus Christ, who said to your apostles, Peace I leave you, my peace I give you, look not on our sins, but on the faith of your church, and graciously grant her peace and unity in accordance with your will, who live and reign forever and ever.
1: Amen.
0: The peace of the Lord be with you always.
1: And with your spirit.
0: Let us offer each other the sign of peace.

0: Behold the Lamb of God. 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
1: Lord, I am not worthy that you should enter under my roof, but only say the word and my soul shall be healed.

0: Let us pray. Renewed and nourished by the sacred body and precious blood of your Son, we ask of your mercy, O Lord, that what we celebrate with constant devotion may be our sure pledge of redemption through Christ our Lord.
1: Amen.
0: And a big thank you to our servers today, two seminarians, Juan Mai, studying for the Archdiocese of Hanoi, and Aaron Beecher, studying for the Archdiocese of Boston. Please pray for our seminarians, all the men who have so courageously stepped forward to serve you as priests. The Lord be with you.
1: And with your spirit.
0: May Almighty God bless you, the Father, and the Son, and the Holy Spirit.
1: Amen.
0: Go in peace.
1: Thanks be to God.
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Saint Michael the Archangel, defend us in battle. Be our protection against the wickedness and snares of the devil. May God rebuke him, we humbly pray. And do thou, O Prince of the Heavenly Host, by the power of God, cast into hell Satan and all the evil spirits who prowl through the world seeking the ruin of souls. Amen.

0: The angel of the Lord declared to Mary,
1: and she conceived of the Holy Spirit.
0: Hail Mary, full of grace, the Lord is with thee. Blessed art thou among women, and blessed is the fruit of thy womb, Jesus.
1: Holy Mary, Mother of God, pray for us sinners, now and at the hour of our death. Amen.
0: Behold, the handmaid of the Lord.
1: Be it done unto me according to thy word.
0: Hail Mary, full of grace, the Lord is with thee. Blessed art thou among women, and blessed is the fruit of thy womb, Jesus.
1: Holy Mary, Mother of God, pray for us sinners, now and at the hour of our death. Amen.
0: And the Word was made flesh
1: and dwelt among us.
0: Hail Mary, full of grace, the Lord is with thee. Blessed art thou among women, and blessed is the fruit of thy womb, Jesus.
1: Holy Mary, Mother of God, pray for us sinners, now and at the hour of our death. Amen.
0: Pray for us, O Holy Mother of God,
1: that we may be made worthy of the promises of Christ.
0: Let us pray. Pour forth, we beseech thee, O Lord, thy grace into our hearts, that we, to whom the incarnation of Christ, thy Son, was made known by the message of an angel, may by his passion and cross be brought to the glory of his resurrection, through Christ our Lord.
1: Amen.

0: My name is Julio Perez. I belong to St. Rose Parish, Council 16475. Where my parents come from, it's known to be a Catholic country. My mother, she taught me how to pray ever since I was a kid and got me to where I'm at now with the Knights of Columbus. One of the brother knights came over and they're like, did you know you're called to be a knight? I tried building myself, trying to learn more about the knights, and I just knew it was my calling. I was only a Knight of Columbus for 9 months before being elected as the Grand Knight.
1: With Julio becoming Grand Knight of the Council of St. Roses, the leadership has grown because people have come back into the council and have helped out, stepped up to be officers, and the membership has grown as well.
2: Being a knight has encouraged him to be a better husband. Together, we can encourage other marriages as well to join together, to work together, to pray together.
0: I love the action. Our goal is to help our communities and the people that's in need. We've been helping the church and help the priest in whatever he needs. The barrier between languages, you know, Spanish and English, we're one church. I'm helping to establish a Spanish fourth degree for the first time here in Northern California.
3: Julio está muy activo y pues su llamado fue muy emocionante porque nos motiva y nos ayuda todos a estar unidos nosotros para ayudar a los demás, a las demás personas.
4: Me gustaría que más hombres se integraran a esta congregación, porque entre más se integren, vamos a ir creciendo cada día más y podemos ayudar a más personas.
0: Other Spanish people will get to know a lot about the Knights. I just want to encourage to join the Knights of Columbus. It's not easy all the time, but do as much as you can, and with God, we could make it through. The joy of, you know, helping and taking action. That's why we're here, you know, to help each other out.

0: Laudetur Jesus Christus. Praised be Jesus Christ. Welcome to this live broadcast of Pope Leo XIV's Angelus Address this Sunday, the 21st of June. On behalf of all of my colleagues here at the Vatican Sycastry for Communication, a very warm welcome. That is whether you are joining us through our Vatican Media app, our Vatican News website, YouTube channel, Facebook page, or whether you're joining via any local or diocesan radio or television 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Luminous Radio India, Radio Maria England, and Radio Maria Papua New Guinea. And a huge welcome, as always, goes to all of you who are joining through our dedicated American Sign Language broadcast, which has been made possible thanks to our friends at Deaf Catholic Youth Initiative for the Americas. It'll be a pleasure for me to be with you today for this event and to provide you with the English language translation and commentary. So the local time is 11:58, and so just in a couple of minutes, or even less, at exactly midday, Pope Leo will appear at the window of the Apostolic Palace, and he will greet the pilgrims in the square. And for those of you who are not following on a screen, there are really a lot of pilgrims who are waiting to see the Pope in the square despite the heat, and I can guarantee that it is very hot. So you know the structure. The Pope will give his address, and I will of course be providing an English language translation for that address. And then after that, he will recite the Marian prayer along with the faithful in the square, and along with all of you following from home, of course, if you wish to take part. And after that, he usually greets some of the groups that are present, and so they are often recognizable through their banners and flags. And after that, that would be the moment for any appeals, if there are any. So that could be an appeal for peace, but that all remains to be seen. We'll see later on whether that will happen. So the camera's zooming in to the window where Pope Leo will shortly be appearing, and the curtains have opened. That usually means that he is. There he is.
1: Cari fratelli e sorelle, buona domenica!
0: Dear brothers and sisters, happy Sunday!
1: Della liturgia odierna.
0: In today's Gospel reading, Jesus sends the disciples out on their mission and addresses them with this exhortation. What I say to you in the dark, tell in the light, and what you hear whispered, proclaim from the housetops.
1: Fa un accostamento tra ciò che ascoltiamo all'orecchio, cioè nel
0: he draws a parallel between what we hear
1: e ciò
0: in private, namely what
1: tutti,
0: is in the secret of our hearts, and what we are called to proclaim to everyone. He reminds us that proclaiming the gospel is first and foremost a sharing
1: con lui,
0: of a personal encounter with him, which is unique to each
1: la
0: of
1: forza
0: us.
1: Dell'apostolato, infatti, al di là di tecniche e strumenti,
0: the strength of any apostolate, in fact, beyond techniques and tools, comes from the work of the Holy Spirit within us, and from the authenticity of our
1: response. St. Thomas Aquinas spoke
0: of a preaching as passing on to others what we have contemplated.
1: Contemplata ali stradere.
0: Contemplata
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0: This helps
1: e di conseguenza apostoli credibili e liberi,
0: to be credible and free disciples, men and women capable of reflecting the light of the gospel in every setting and every situation of life, and of bearing witness to it, even where its value is not understood or accepted.
1: San Matteo, autore del brano biblico a cui ci riferiamo, scriveva:
0: the author of the biblical passage that we mentioned wrote for communities whose lives

0: with dignity and look to the future with hope.
1: I would like to greet the members of the Catholic Pentecostal International Dialogue. The Church believes as she prays, and reflecting together on the principle lex orandi, lex credendi, is particularly relevant nowadays. Saluto con affetto tutti voi, fedeli di Roma, pellegrini venuti da diversi paesi.
0: And I welcome all of you pilgrims from Rome and from different parts of the world.
1: Dirigindomi aos peregrinos que vieram do Brasil.
0: And addressing the pilgrims that have come from Brazil.
1: Asseguro as minhas orações pelos jovens que morreram alguns dias
0: num acidente rodoviário
1: no Ceará.
0: In a car crash.
1: Saluto
0: in
1: I ragazzi
0: the state of Ceará.
1: Della cresima di due parrocchie di Ozieri in Sardegna.
0: And I greet the young people of Sardinia, and to all of you, I wish a very happy Sunday. And that brings an end to this live broadcast of Pope Leo's Angelus Address this Sunday, the 21st of June. Thank you to all of you for joining us. Thank you to our partner stations, EWTN Television, Catholic Faith Network in America, Salt and Light Television, Shalom World Television, Atmadarshan Television, Catholic Television, Luminous Radio India, Radio Maria England, and Radio Maria Papua New Guinea. And thank you to all of you for joining us through our American Sign Language broadcast made possible. 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Until next time, Laudator Jesus Christus. Praise be Jesus Christ.

0: passione e per la fede.
1: A baldacchino was a cloth canopy over a throne originally. So the throne of kings, popes, and of bishops. But the church said Jesus is the King of Kings. And so a baldacchino was put over altars all throughout Rome, and it was called a ciborium. This baldacchino that is being restored was a ciborium to honor the King of Kings.
2: The Knights of Columbus have always been in service to the Catholic family and to the church. And this project is really an expression of our loyalty to the Universal Church, but also to the successor of Peter, Pope Francis.
3: Giovan Lorenzo Bernini, a young 24 years old, incredible sculptor and man of curiosity, the genius of the Baroque time, he was commissioned by the Pope Urban VIII to give a structure to very, very important symbolic place. Exactly on top of the tomb of St. Peter's.
0: Le origini del baldacchino ci riportano indietro nel tempo, esattamente a 400 anni fa. 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
4: Puoi immaginare come un tendaggio sopra le colonne che appunto ci fanno pensare a quel soffio dello spirito come in un sacrario.
1: It's very important to see the baldacchino as an expression of what's going on in the church during this time. The Protestant Reformation reacted to tremendous abuses in the church's life, which many Catholics talked about and wanted to reform. But they reacted in a way that broke with Catholic tradition. They rejected bishops and the Pope as successor of the apostles and Peter. Many people think about what happened after the Reformation in the Catholic Church as the Counter-Reformation. But it's really important to understand that the church was not just reacting to Protestantism. The church was renewing itself in the 16th century. So the columns have to express that. The baldacchino has to express that. Same movement, but even more dynamic and massive to show God's majesty and his glory. And of course, the majesty of Christ's body, the church.
2: The baldacchino brings together two realities. The reality that God comes to dwell with us, to be with us, and the reality that we are called to raise our hearts and our minds to him in prayer and in gratitude.
1: St. Peter was the chief of the apostles. Peter's confession, Peter's faith, inspired by the Holy Spirit, that is really the rock upon which the church is built. From the earliest days of the church, there are reports of Peter's martyrdom. So the church's tradition is that Peter was crucified upside down in that arena and then buried in a cemetery right there on the slope of Vatican Hill. So the church, from a very early time in the catacombs, began to celebrate the Eucharist on the feast day of a martyr over the tomb of a martyr. And once we moved out of the catacombs, relics of martyrs were put in altars. The main altar of St. Peter's is built directly over Peter's tomb. But it was only in 1930s that the tomb of St. Peter was discovered about 32 feet under the present floor of St. Peter's.
5: Sulla tomba di Pietro negli anni è cominciato un flusso di pellegrini che sono stati costruiti piano piano un altare sull'altro per dare sempre più importanza a questo posto.
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6: Some days we are 15, 17 people working all together on the baldacchino.
0: È quella che in gergo si dice un'opera polimaterica, no? 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
7: We have to remove these sticky materials and preserve as much we can the original patina.
4: Rendere di nuovo visibile il più possibile la bellezza di questa opera nei suoi colori, anche nei suoi materiali evidenziati nel loro originario stato.
6: there are probably more than 100 bees on the monuments.
8: Tutte queste api dipinte minuziosamente, i divertimenti che ci sono stati sulla nostra colonna, all'altezza del capitello c'è un grillo.
2: It was an extraordinary experience to climb the scaffolding and be on top of the baldacchino and to be with the artisans and to see the great care that they bring to their work of restoring this magnificent work of art.
3: It's a wonderful, wonderful project, one of the many that the Knights of Columbus are supporting.
4: Cavalieri di Colombo sono ormai da tanti anni dei partner nella conservazione e anche nella promozione, nella valorizzazione della basilica.
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6: The final approach will be fantastic. The gold is shining again. At the end will be shocking.
3: It will be an incredible and beautiful and wonderful shock for everybody.
4: Possano essere attratti anche dalla bellezza, dallo splendore di quest'opera e così lasciarsi in fin dei conti richiamare o lasciar che si risvegli nel cuore quel desiderio di assoluto, di infinito.
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2: It's a great honor for us to be part of the Jubilee Year 2025. The great Jubilee Year of Hope. It is our hope that millions of pilgrims will see the restored baldacchino and they will be inspired and their faith will be renewed.

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2: This season on Catholic TV, join soprano Stephanie Scogna for On a Sacred Note, a series that combs through thousands of years of Catholic music, from Gregorian chant to the present day, and addresses key questions that arise regarding modern music at the parish level.

This series takes you on a tour of Catholic liturgical music history through presentations of the various genres and composers, in-person interviews with local church music directors, and exclusive performance demonstrations by Stephanie and her colleagues.

So join Stephanie on site at some of Boston's most beautiful churches and prepare to walk away with a fresh understanding of the liturgy and its music. On a sacred note, this season, right here on Catholic TV.

Hello, everyone. I'm Father Reed, and thank you for joining me today in praying the Holy Rosary of the Blessed Virgin Mary and meditating, as we will, upon the glorious mysteries. I'm standing in the middle aisle of the Basilica of the National Shrine of the Immaculate Conception. This is the largest church in the United States and North America, and one of the 10 largest churches in the world. It was built through the generosity of the parishes, the Catholic parishes of this great country, to honor Mary, who is the Immaculate Conception, the patroness of the United States of America. I thank you for joining me in this grand basilica to meditate upon the glorious mysteries in the life of our Lord Jesus Christ and His Blessed Mother. And so, together, let us pray in the name of the Father and of the Son and of the Holy Spirit. Amen. I believe in God, the Father, the Almighty, creator of heaven and earth. I believe in Jesus Christ, His only Son, our Lord, who was conceived by the Holy Spirit, born of the Virgin Mary, suffered under Pontius Pilate, was crucified, died, and was buried. He descended into hell. The third day He rose again. He ascended into heaven and is seated at the right hand of the Father. From there He shall come to judge the living and the dead. I believe in the Holy Spirit, the Holy Catholic Church, the communion of saints, the forgiveness of sin, the resurrection of the body, and life everlasting. Amen. Our Father, who art in heaven, hallowed be thy name. Thy kingdom come, thy will be done, on earth as it is in heaven. Give us this day our daily bread, and forgive us our trespasses, as we forgive those who trespass against us. And lead us not into temptation, but deliver us from evil. Amen. Hail Mary, full of grace, the Lord is with thee. Blessed art thou among women, and blessed is the fruit of thy womb, Jesus. Holy Mary, Mother of God, pray for us sinners, now and at the hour of our death. Amen. Hail Mary, full of grace, the Lord is with thee. Blessed art thou among women, and blessed is the fruit of thy womb, Jesus. Holy Mary, Mother of God, pray for us sinners, now and at the hour of our death. Amen. Hail Mary, full of grace, the Lord is with thee. Blessed art thou among women, and blessed is the fruit of thy womb, Jesus. Holy Mary, Mother of God, pray for us sinners, now and at the hour of our death. Amen. Glory be to the Father, and to the Son, and to the Holy Spirit, as it was in the beginning, is now, and ever shall be, world without end. Amen. The first glorious mystery, the resurrection of Jesus. If you were to go to Jerusalem at this very time, you could see the empty tomb. And one could say that that is perhaps the only evidence of the Lord Jesus being truly alive and risen from the dead. But I look around at this monumental basilica, this preeminent shrine to the Blessed Virgin Mary here in the United States, and I think this is a wonderful testimony to the resurrection of Jesus. For if Christ has not been raised, then all of this means nothing, and our faith is worthless. But clearly, the faith of the people of this great nation that has built this incredible house of worship is testimony to the fact that Jesus Christ truly lives among us. He is risen from the grave. Our Father, who art in heaven, hallowed be thy name. Thy kingdom come, thy will be done, on earth as it is in heaven. Give us this day our daily bread, and forgive us our trespasses, as we forgive those who trespass against us. And lead us not into temptation, but deliver us from evil. Amen. Hail Mary, full of grace, the Lord is with thee. Blessed art thou among women, and blessed is the fruit of thy womb, Jesus. Holy Mary, Mother of God, pray for us sinners, now and at the hour of our death. Amen. Hail Mary, full of grace, the Lord is with thee. Blessed art thou among women, and blessed is the fruit of thy womb, Jesus. Holy Mary, Mother of God, pray for us sinners, now and at the hour of our death. Amen.
Hail, Mary, full of grace, the Lord is with thee. Blessed art thou among women, and blessed is the fruit of thy womb, Jesus. Holy Mary, Mother of God, pray for us sinners, now and at the hour of our death. Amen. Hail, Mary, full of grace, the Lord is with thee. Blessed art thou among women, and blessed is the fruit of thy womb, Jesus. Holy Mary, Mother of God, pray for us sinners, now and at the hour of our death. Amen. Hail, Mary, full of grace, the Lord is with thee. Blessed art thou among women, and blessed is the fruit of thy womb, Jesus. Holy Mary, Mother of God, pray for us sinners, now and at the hour of our death. Amen. Hail, Mary, full of grace, the Lord is with thee. Blessed art thou among women, and blessed is the fruit of thy womb, Jesus. Holy Mary, Mother of God, pray for us sinners, now and at the hour of our death. Amen. Hail, Mary, full of grace, the Lord is with thee. Blessed art thou among women, and blessed is the fruit of thy womb, Jesus. Holy Mary, Mother of God, pray for us sinners, now and at the hour of our death. Amen. Hail, Mary, full of grace, the Lord is with thee. Blessed art thou among women, and blessed is the fruit of thy womb, Jesus. Holy Mary, Mother of God, pray for us sinners, now and at the hour of our death. Amen. Hail, Mary, full of grace, the Lord is with thee. Blessed art thou among women, and blessed is the fruit of thy womb, Jesus. Holy Mary, Mother of God, pray for us sinners, now and at the hour of our death. Amen. Hail, Mary, full of grace, the Lord is with thee. Blessed art thou among women, and blessed is the fruit of thy womb, Jesus. Holy Mary, Mother of God, pray for us sinners, now and at the hour of our death. Amen. Glory be to the Father, and to the Son, and to the Holy Spirit, as it was in the beginning, is now, and ever shall be, world without end. Amen. O my Jesus, forgive us our sins. Save us from the fires of hell. Lead all souls into heaven, especially those who are in most need of thy mercy. The second glorious mystery, the ascension of Jesus into heaven. Where he has gone, we hope to follow. Our words taken from the liturgy of the Feast of the Ascension. This mystery gives us great hope, for we know that Jesus has gone before us to prepare a place for us in his Father's kingdom. And this building, this basilica, the National Shrine of the Immaculate Conception, is for me, for all who come here, yet another sign of great hope. For Jesus promised to remain with us always until the end of the age is recalled as we walk in to this beautiful building and visit its more than 70 chapels and oratories. As tens of thousands come here each year to visit, to celebrate the Eucharist, we are filled with the hope of the risen Christ, where he has gone. We hope to follow. And so we pray, Our Father, who art in heaven, hallowed be thy name. Thy kingdom come, thy will be done, on earth as it is in heaven. And give us this day our daily bread, and forgive us our trespasses, as we forgive those who trespass against us. And lead us not into temptation, but deliver us from evil. Amen. Hail, Mary, full of grace, the Lord is with thee. Blessed art thou among women, and blessed is the fruit of thy womb, Jesus. Holy Mary, Mother of God, pray for us sinners, now and at the hour of our death. Amen. Hail, Mary, full of grace, the Lord is with thee. Blessed art thou among women, and blessed is the fruit of thy womb, Jesus. Holy Mary, Mother of God, pray for us sinners, now and at the hour of our death. Amen. Hail, Mary, full of grace, the Lord is with thee. Blessed art thou among women, and blessed is the fruit of thy womb, Jesus. Holy Mary, Mother of God, pray for us sinners, now and at the hour of our death. Amen. Hail, Mary, full of grace, the Lord is with thee. Blessed art thou among women, and blessed is the fruit of thy womb, Jesus. Holy Mary, Mother of God, pray for us sinners, now and at the hour of our death. Amen. Hail, Mary, full of grace, the Lord is with thee. Blessed art thou among women, and blessed is the fruit of thy womb, Jesus.
Holy Mary, Mother of God, pray for us sinners, now and at the hour of our death. Amen. Hail, Mary, full of grace, the Lord is with thee. Blessed art thou among women, and blessed is the fruit of thy womb, Jesus. Holy Mary, Mother of God, pray for us sinners, now and at the hour of our death. Amen. Hail, Mary, full of grace, the Lord is with thee. Blessed art thou among women, and blessed is the fruit of thy womb, Jesus. Holy Mary, Mother of God, pray for us sinners, now and at the hour of our death. Amen. Hail, Mary, full of grace, the Lord is with thee. Blessed art thou among women, and blessed is the fruit of thy womb, Jesus. Holy Mary, Mother of God, pray for us sinners, now and at the hour of our death. Amen. Hail, Mary, full of grace, the Lord is with thee. Blessed art thou among women, and blessed is the fruit of thy womb, Jesus. Holy Mary, Mother of God, pray for us sinners, now and at the hour of our death. Amen. Hail, Mary, full of grace, the Lord is with thee. Blessed art thou among women, and blessed is the fruit of thy womb, Jesus. Holy Mary, Mother of God, pray for us sinners, now and at the hour of our death. Amen. Glory be to the Father, and to the Son, and to the Holy Spirit, as it was in the beginning, is now, and ever shall be, world without end. Amen. O my Jesus, forgive us our sins. Save us from the fires of hell. Lead all souls into heaven, especially those who are in most need of thy mercy. The third glorious mystery, the descent of the Holy Spirit. As the bells of the Basilica ring out here today as we pray, it's a reminder that the message of the gospel has been proclaimed

down through the ages because of the inspiration of the Holy Spirit given to Mary and the apostles as they huddled in the upper room. That scene is depicted in the great dome just above the altar here in the Basilica. If you ever heard of the expression that that person is on fire, usually people mean that they're filled up with the gifts of the Holy Spirit. Each one of us have been given those gifts so that in some way we can, as baptized followers of Jesus, continue to proclaim the message of his kingdom down through the ages. And Our Lady, the Immaculate Conception, helps us to do that, to be faithful to her Son by her prayers. Our Father, who art in heaven, hallowed be thy name. Thy kingdom come, thy will be done, on earth as it is in heaven. Give us this day our daily bread, and forgive us our trespasses, as we forgive those who trespass against us. And lead us not into temptation, but deliver us from evil. Amen. Hail, Mary, full of grace, the Lord is with thee. Blessed art thou among women, and blessed is the fruit of thy womb, Jesus. Holy Mary, Mother of God, pray for us sinners, now and at the hour of our death. Amen. Hail, Mary, full of grace, the Lord is with thee. Blessed art thou among women, and blessed is the fruit of thy womb, Jesus. Holy Mary, Mother of God, pray for us sinners, now and at the hour of our death. Amen. Hail, Mary, full of grace, the Lord is with thee. Blessed art thou among women, and blessed is the fruit of thy womb, Jesus. Holy Mary, Mother of God, pray for us sinners, now and at the hour of our death. Amen. Hail, Mary, full of grace, the Lord is with thee. Blessed art thou among women, and blessed is the fruit of thy womb, Jesus. Holy Mary, Mother of God, pray for us sinners, now and at the hour of our death. Amen. Hail, Mary, full of grace, the Lord is with thee. Blessed art thou among women, and blessed is the fruit of thy womb, Jesus. Holy Mary, Mother of God, pray for us sinners, now and at the hour of our death. Amen. Hail, Mary, full of grace, the Lord is with thee. Blessed art thou among women, and blessed is the fruit of thy womb, Jesus. Holy Mary, Mother of God, pray for us sinners, now and at the hour of our death. Amen. Hail, Mary, full of grace, the Lord is with thee. Blessed art thou among women, and blessed is the fruit of thy womb, Jesus. Holy Mary, Mother of God, pray for us sinners, now and at the hour of our death. Amen. Hail, Mary, full of grace, the Lord is with thee. Blessed art thou among women, and blessed is the fruit of thy womb, Jesus. Holy Mary, Mother of God, pray for us sinners, now and at the hour of our death. Amen. Hail, Mary, full of grace, the Lord is with thee. Blessed art thou among women, and blessed is the fruit of thy womb, Jesus. Holy Mary, Mother of God, pray for us sinners, now and at the hour of our death. Amen. Hail, Mary, full of grace, the Lord is with thee. Blessed art thou among women, and blessed is the fruit of thy womb, Jesus. Holy Mary, Mother of God, pray for us sinners, now and at the hour of our death. Amen. Glory be to the Father, and to the Son, and to the Holy Spirit, as it was in the beginning, is now, and ever shall be, world without end. Amen. O my Jesus, forgive us our sins, save us from the fires of hell. Lead all souls to heaven, especially those who are in most need of thy mercy. The fourth glorious mystery, the Assumption of the Blessed Virgin Mary, body and soul into heaven. As you walk around the Basilica, you see in the various chapels and oratories, here in the upper church and in the crypt, so many incredibly beautiful images, art of Mary, the Mother of God, the Immaculate Conception. But there is no image that I could ever possibly think of that could so clearly show the love of Jesus, Mary's Son, for her, than the image that we conjure up as we meditate upon this mystery of Mary being assumed into heaven, body and soul. What a tremendous honor to this simple woman who was prepared by God, conceived without sin, so that she might be ready to say yes to God's will. And she carried the Lord Jesus in her womb.
And she listened to him and followed him even to the foot of the cross and saw him risen from the dead and now is with her son in heaven, body and soul. This too gives us tremendous hope as we strain toward heaven, as we look up into the expanse of this beautiful basilica. We can't help but be led to think of the Blessed Virgin Mary in heaven and ask that she pray for us now and at the hour of our death. Our Father who art in heaven, hallowed be thy name. Thy kingdom come, thy will be done, on earth as it is in heaven. Give us this day our daily bread, and forgive us our trespasses, as we forgive those who trespass against us. And lead us not into temptation, but deliver us from evil. Amen. Hail, Mary, full of grace, the Lord is with thee. Blessed art thou among women, and blessed is the fruit of thy womb, Jesus. Holy Mary, Mother of God, pray for us sinners, now and at the hour of our death. Amen. Hail, Mary, full of grace, the Lord is with thee. Blessed art thou among women, and blessed is the fruit of thy womb, Jesus. Holy Mary, Mother of God, pray for us sinners, now and at the hour of our death. Amen. Hail, Mary, full of grace, the Lord is with thee. Blessed art thou among women, and blessed is the fruit of thy womb, Jesus. Holy Mary, Mother of God, pray for us sinners, now and at the hour of our death. Amen. Hail, Mary, full of grace, the Lord is with thee. Blessed art thou among women, and blessed is the fruit of thy womb, Jesus. Holy Mary, Mother of God, pray for us sinners, now and at the hour of our death. Amen. Hail, Mary, full of grace, the Lord is with thee. Blessed art thou among women, and blessed is the fruit of thy womb, Jesus. Holy Mary, Mother of God, pray for us sinners, now and at the hour of our death. Amen. Hail, Mary, full of grace, the Lord is with thee. Blessed art thou among women, and blessed is the fruit of thy womb, Jesus. Holy Mary, Mother of God, pray for us sinners, now and at the hour of our death. Amen. Hail, Mary, full of grace, the Lord is with thee. Blessed art thou among women, and blessed is the fruit of thy womb, Jesus. Holy Mary, Mother of God, pray for us sinners, now and at the hour of our death. Amen. Hail, Mary, full of grace, the Lord is with thee. Blessed art thou among women, and blessed is the fruit of thy womb, Jesus. Holy Mary, Mother of God, pray for us sinners, now and at the hour of our death. Amen. Hail, Mary, full of grace, the Lord is with thee. Blessed art thou among women, and blessed is the fruit of thy womb, Jesus. Holy Mary, Mother of God, pray for us sinners, now and at the hour of our death. Amen. Hail, Mary, full of grace, the Lord is with thee. Blessed art thou among women, and blessed is the fruit of thy womb, Jesus. Holy Mary, Mother of God, pray for us sinners, now and at the hour of our death. Amen. Glory be to the Father, and to the Son, and to the Holy Spirit, as it was in the beginning, is now, and ever shall be, world without end. Amen. O my Jesus, forgive us our sins. Save us from the fires of hell. Lead all souls to heaven, especially those who are in most need of thy mercy. The fifth glorious mystery, the coronation of the Blessed Virgin Mary. When we meditate upon Mary being crowned as Queen of the angels, as Queen of the saints, Queen of heaven, it was not with a crown of precious metal and jewels, but rather the crown which is the fullness of life. As beautiful as this basilica is in all of its marble and mosaic, its work of art, still it is only a shadow, just a reflection of what God has prepared for those who love him. Mary loves him, and she is always interceding for us that our love and faithfulness for her son might deepen as we journey as pilgrims through life. So many pilgrims come here to strengthen their faith and their love for the Lord, so that one day they and you and I, who reflect upon the beauty of this basilica, the National Shrine of the Immaculate Conception, will see the true beauty and glory that is God, face to face.
Our Father, who art in heaven, hallowed be thy name. Thy kingdom come, thy will be done, on earth as it is in heaven. Give us this day our daily bread, and forgive us our trespasses, as we forgive those who trespass against us. And lead us not into temptation, but deliver us from evil. Amen. Hail Mary, full of grace, the Lord is with thee. Blessed art thou among women, and blessed is the fruit of thy womb, Jesus. Holy Mary, Mother of God, pray for us sinners, now and at the hour of our death. Amen. Hail Mary, full of grace, the Lord is with thee. Blessed art thou among women, and blessed is the fruit of thy womb, Jesus. Holy Mary, Mother of God, pray for us sinners, now and at the hour of our death. Amen. Hail Mary, full of grace, the Lord is with thee. Blessed art thou among women, and blessed is the fruit of thy womb, Jesus. Holy Mary, Mother of God, pray for us sinners, now and at the hour of our death. Amen. Hail Mary, full of grace, the Lord is with thee. Blessed art thou among women, and blessed is the fruit of thy womb, Jesus. Holy Mary, Mother of God, pray for us sinners, now and at the hour of our death. Amen. Hail Mary, full of grace, the Lord is with thee. Blessed art thou among women, and blessed is the fruit of thy womb, Jesus. Holy Mary, Mother of God, pray for us sinners, now and at the hour of our death. Amen. Hail Mary, full of grace, the Lord is with thee. Blessed art thou among women, and blessed is the fruit of thy womb, Jesus. Holy Mary, Mother of God, pray for us sinners, now and at the hour of our death. Amen. Hail Mary, full of grace, the Lord is with thee. Blessed art thou among women, and blessed is the fruit of thy womb, Jesus. Holy Mary, Mother of God, pray for us sinners, now and at the hour of our death. Amen. Hail Mary, full of grace, the Lord is with thee. Blessed art thou among women, and blessed is the fruit of thy womb, Jesus. Holy Mary, Mother of God, pray for us sinners, now and at the hour of our death. Amen. Hail Mary, full of grace, the Lord is with thee. Blessed art thou among women, and blessed is the fruit of thy womb, Jesus. Holy Mary, Mother of God, pray for us sinners, now and at the hour of our death. Amen. Hail Mary, full of grace, the Lord is with thee. Blessed art thou among women, and blessed is the fruit of thy womb, Jesus. Holy Mary, Mother of God, pray for us sinners, now and at the hour of our death. Amen. Glory be to the Father, and to the Son, and to the Holy Spirit, as it was in the beginning, is now, and ever shall be, world without end. Amen. O my Jesus, forgive us our sins. Save us from the fires of hell. Lead all souls to heaven, especially those who are in most need of thy mercy. Hail, Holy Queen, Mother of Mercy, our life, our sweetness, and our hope. To thee do we cry, poor banished children of Eve. To thee do we send up our sighs, mourning and weeping in this valley of tears. Turn then, most gracious Advocate, thine eyes of mercy toward us, and after this our exile, show unto us the blessed fruit of thy womb, Jesus. O clement, O loving, O sweet Virgin Mary, pray for us, O Holy Mother of God, that we may be made worthy of the promises of Christ. Let us pray. O God, whose only begotten Son, by whose life, death, and resurrection has purchased for us the rewards of everlasting life, grant, we beseech thee, that by meditating on these mysteries of the Most Holy Rosary of the Blessed Virgin Mary, we may both imitate what they contain and obtain what they promise through the same Christ our Lord. Amen. May the divine assistance remain always with us. May the souls of the faithful departed, through the mercy of God, rest in peace. Holy Mother, with thy loving child, thy blessing give to us this day. In the name of the Father, and of the Son, and of the Holy Spirit. Amen. Well, it's been a great delight to pray with you today, the Holy Rosary, and meditate as we have upon these glorious mysteries in this incredibly beautiful Basilica, the National Shrine of the Immaculate Conception, built through the generosity of the many dioceses and parishes, the good and faithful people, the Catholics of this great country, the United States of America. Here we stand and pray, asking that Mary, the Mother of Jesus, pray for us that one day we might enjoy the eternal life that she knows, and see as she does our God
face to face.

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Welcome to Evangelista Bible Study. I'm Sonia Corbett, your Catholic Evangelista, and we are in our series on the Old Testament Tabernacle from my book, Fulfilled, Uncovering the Biblical Foundations of Catholicism. And I know that already your mind is probably blown, and this is actually my favorite thing to teach from the Old Testament Tabernacle, this lesson right here on the fire on the altar of the Old Testament Tabernacle. It is beautiful. It is sublime. We're going to talk about purgatory today, and you're going to hear it probably in a way that you've never heard it before, but not from Sonia's mouth, from the mouth of our church fathers and our saints and our doctors. But first, we're going to build on this fire from the Old Testament Tabernacle. So in the Old Testament, it's really important, and I do this in the workbook and the book really carefully, because I want to build for you the evidence, the biblical evidence for everything that I'm about to tell you, because it is so explosive, particularly to Catholics who have been taught that purgatory is a place of pain and punishment. And who looks forward to that? It is a place of pain, but not in the way you're thinking. And it is a place of fire, but not in the way you're thinking. And it is a place of punishment, but not in the way you're thinking. Because God loves us. And I'm getting ahead. I can't help it. I get excited. So let us go then to the Old Testament, to Genesis chapter 15. And looking in chapter 15 of Genesis, verses 1 through 17, this is going to be another lesson where I'm going to need you to just look at the paragraph headings rather than reading each of the scriptures individually, because there's a lot of it. But I want to really

give you the foundation for everything that I'm going to say in the next 25 minutes. In Genesis chapter 15, verses 1 through 17, what we have there is the covenant that God forged with Abraham. And there was a separation of animals, small animals like birds and some other things like that. And God had Abraham split the animals in two, and one half was on one side and one half was on the other. And it sounds bizarre to us, but this was an ancient way of what was called cutting a covenant. So they would cut a covenant in order to enter into a covenant with one another, and they put the animal's carcass one on one side and one on the other, and both parties would walk through the center, and it was a picture of saying something like, "May I become like this animal, split in two, if I don't keep my side of the covenant." And God had Abraham prepare the pieces of the covenant, but Abraham did not walk through the two pieces of the covenant, the animal. God himself walked through the pieces of the animals in a pillar of fire. It says there that he was a burning torch and a smoking pot. So we have this idea of God's presence in a smoking torch that walks between the pieces of the animals in a covenant ceremony that he is making with Abraham, who is at this point, I think he's Abram. But he's cutting a covenant with Abram, and God himself is going to take on all the responsibility of this covenant, and he walks through with his presence in a fire. Then take a right to the book of Exodus, one book over. Remember your Geland, Genesis, Exodus, Leviticus. So Genesis first, then Exodus in chapter 3, verses 1 through 8. If you'll look at your paragraph heading there again, actually your chapter heading, what you'll see is that this is Moses at the burning bush. And Moses is attracted by the sight of this bush that is on fire, but it's not being consumed. So somehow this is a different type of fire. And so was the fire that went in between the pieces of the animals in making that covenant with Abraham, wasn't it? So somehow there's a fire in this bush, but it doesn't consume the bush. It doesn't destroy it. That's probably a better word. It doesn't destroy the bush. And God calls Moses to free his people from the tyranny of the Pharaohs and the slavery that they were under in Egypt. God always calls his people to freedom out of tyranny. The tyranny of slavery, but all tyranny. And he called Moses out of this burning bush. So again, you see this fire. It's somehow a fire and somehow not a literal fire, okay? Then we have in Exodus chapter 12, take a right a couple of chapters. In chapter 12, verses 8 through 10, we see this prescription for the sacrifice of the Passover lamb. And the sacrifice of the Passover lamb, the lamb was to be roasted and eaten. Roasted in fire, not boiled, not fried, roasted in fire. So the Passover lamb was consumed by a fire. One chapter over in Exodus 13 is where we get the first mention, I believe it's the first one, in verses 17 through 21 of the pillar of fire and cloud that led the people through the wilderness. When the pillar of cloud and fire moved, the people knew that they should pack up the tabernacle and all of the furnishings, all of the things inside of it, wrap it up in the curtains that were in there, and move it a little further into the wilderness. So they followed that pillar of fire. It was a guiding pillar of fire. Also, it was a different kind of fire than a literal fire like we're thinking, right? Then in Exodus 19, a couple more chapters to the right, we see where God gives them the law at Mount Sinai. Moses goes up to the top of the mountain with God, and the people see and hear God. They see him in this explosion of fire and all this thunder, and there's hail and all kinds of scary stuff. They freak out and fall on their faces.

in fear, but they see his presence in fire at the top of Mount Sinai. Surely you're starting to get the gist, right? Then in Leviticus chapter 10, verses 1 and 2, we see that that fire is judgment. In Judges chapter 6, verse 21, we see that it's the acceptance of an offering. When the priests of God obeyed him for the first time, the people of God built everything that was required to build the temple.

offering on the altar, and the fire fell from God. Leviticus chapter 10, verses 1 and 2. The fire fell from heaven in acceptance of their offering. It just fell from the presence of God, and it burned up the offering as a show of God's acceptance of their offering. The same thing happens in Judges chapter 6, verse 21. I don't have time to do that. I wish I did. But it was an offering made on an altar, and the fire fell from heaven. It scared everybody to death that was standing there watching, but they knew that God had accepted their sacrifice. In 1 Kings chapter 8, verse 38, we see where King Solomon has built the permanent temple in Jerusalem, and they are dedicating that temple. And what happens? The fire falls. We see in Amos chapter 5, verse 6, that the fire is a fire of judgment. In Malachi chapter 3, verse 2, we see that it is a fire of purification. So the covenant with Abraham, the burning bush, the Passover lamb, the pillar of fire, the law at Mount Sinai, the acceptance of offerings, the fire fall from heaven, all of that is both judgment and purification, and the fire is indicative of God's presence. Okay? So God's presence then is shown to us in these symbols of fire throughout the Old Testament. But it's not just there. As we move into the New Testament, we see that fire particularly in Acts. Do you remember when they were in the upper room and they were obeying Jesus' directions to stay and wait on the Holy Spirit? And what happens? The Holy Spirit falls from heaven. The fire fall from heaven, and the tongues of fire rest on the heads of each of the disciples. So at Pentecost then, we have a New Testament example of this fire fall. And what's interesting is, at the epiclesis of our Mass, when the priest is praying the consecration prayer, the body of Christ, the blood of Christ, and you hear the bells, that's the indication that the fire fall has occurred. The church fathers call that moment in the Mass, the highest point of the Mass, is called the fire fall, because the sacrifice of Christ has been accepted. And it has changed from bread and wine into the body and blood of Christ. So the church then understands that it is God's presence that changes that bread and wine into the body and blood of Christ, and she calls that the fire fall. So we have in Acts a New Testament example of that fire fall. We have in our Mass an example of that New Testament firefall, but then we have another example that applies to each of us individually. Because remember, each of the elements of this Old Testament tabernacle was meant to be perpetual. It doesn't just stop when Jesus comes, and it must also be reflected in our own hearts and lives, because we ourselves are tabernacles of God. So how do we experience the fire fall in our individual lives? Well, St. Peter tells us in his letter, if you'll turn to 1 Peter chapter 4, he starts to give us a couple of kind of difficult passages here. He says, therefore, since Christ suffered for us in the flesh, arm yourselves also with this same mind. For he who has suffered in the flesh has ceased from sin. All right, so we see this sort of idea of suffering as a purifying something. And then in 1 Peter chapter 4, verses 12 and 13, we see this. Beloved, do not think it strange concerning the fiery trial, which is to try you as though some strange thing had happened to you. But rejoice to the extent that you partake of Christ's sufferings,
that when his glory is revealed, you may also be glad with exceeding joy. So Peter talks about fiery trials.

trials and sufferings that are like Christ's. And we saw later, or earlier, sorry, in chapter 1, that those are purifying. And he says it again also in chapter 1, verses 6 and 7. He says, "In this you greatly rejoice, though now for a little while, if need be, you have been grieved by various trials, that the genuineness of your faith, being much more precious than gold that perishes, though it is tested by fire, may be found to praise, honor, and glory at the revelation of Jesus Christ." So we see this idea of the refining or the purification of gold. Peter says that our faith is like gold, and it must be purified. Now, interestingly, if you know anything about the purification of metals, but particularly gold, the refiner will heat up the gold until it is so hot and it is so pure that he can finally see his own reflection in the gold. And so that's how he knows when it is fully purified. He sees his own reflection in the gold. And Paul actually uses this imagery as well in 1 Corinthians. He talks about the refining fire that some build on the foundation of Christ with hay and wood and stubble, and it will be burned up in fire on Judgment Day. But then there will be others whose faith has been purified like gold. And it says that we will be saved, but though as through fire. So there is a purifying fire, particularly in our sufferings that are like Christ, our sufferings that are fiery trials and fiery ordeals, as Peter says, that help purify us. Because he also says that those who suffer well, who suffer constructively and not just bitterly, those who suffer are purified from sin. So suffering as fiery trials can purify us of sin. And is that not true? Think back on your habit of sin. Does it not get more and more painful, more and more miserable, more and more destructive, and more difficult the longer you go in it? So the suffering, and in fact, the Bible says in the book of Wisdom, chapter 11, verse 16, that God doesn't have to get revenge on us for sin at all. It's built in. It says there that man is punished through the very thing in which he sins. So the punishment for the sin is built in. It's like gravity. If you were to step off the Empire State Building, what would happen? You would split your head open and be dead. And is the gravity mad at you? Is the Empire State Building mad at you? No. It's gravity. It's built into the cosmos. If you step off a high building, you will crash. Sin is the same kind of thing. It's built in. The punishment for it is built in. So that when we sin, we also choose the consequence that goes with it. It's automatic. God doesn't have to get revenge on us for sin. And it's that suffering that helps teach us to choose better. If you jump out of a two-story building or two-story house and you break your leg, you're going to know, I shouldn't do that again. And that's painful, right? And I'm using extreme situations here for effect. But you can see then how suffering is meant to purify us of sin. It's meant to teach us to choose better, to teach us not to do the things that are destructive, to teach us what is destructive, because half the time we don't even know. So fiery trials are a type of fire in our lives, and they can purify us of sin. Now, a word about this, because what I'm going to share with you next is really, really important. The teachings on purgatory include the fact that those who are in friendship with God, who have purification of their hearts and their wills that needs to be completed, go to a place, we'll say, called purgatory. It's called a place, but it's not really a place, because places are

are about matter and time. And purgatory is outside of our time and space, all right? It's a state of the soul. But it's described as a fire, and it's described as punishment. In my mind, the way I grew up with that father wound, punishment to me was revenge. And my dad would actually say, you'll pay for that. So to me, the word punishment meant revenge. It didn't mean discipline at all. Discipline in the way of teaching. It wasn't a matter of teaching at all. It was a matter of making sure you do not embarrass me anymore and you do what you're supposed to do and you will pay for that, right? Getting even with me for doing something like to him, like it was personal. But God's not that way at all. First of all, it's built into the sin. But secondly, if there is purification that needs to occur, if it hasn't been completed here on earth, and it's meant to, it's supposed to. That's what the word sanctification in the New Testament means. It means the idea of purification. Purification is from the Latin word. That's where we get purgatory. It's just purification, but it means sanctification. It's the same thing. It's this purification idea. And if it's not complete when we die, there is a process of completion that finishes the purification. Now, why is this necessary? Here's why it's necessary. I told you I have a father wound, right? And it made me rebellious against authority. It made me angry. I had a rage problem. Just watch some of the other series here on Catholic TV that I've done. I mean, I tell you, we did a whole series just on anger. I mean, I had some anger. Now, the effects of that sin, both sin that I committed in anger and rebellion, but also the sin that was sinned against me that made me angry and rebellious, the effects of that were very, very deep. I thought I just had an anger thing, but it turns out I had a lot of pain because I had a lot of memories and a lot of wounded emotions and hurts from the way I grew up. Residual. So although I got control of my anger on the outside, I didn't really have any purification of it on the inside. I was still angry, but more than anger, I was hurt. I was in pain. And I just exchanged one sin for another. I quit being so angry with people, and then I started to pretend I wasn't angry. But that's just as dangerous and just as destructive and therefore just as sinful as being aggressively angry. Because repressed anger, stuffed anger, is destructive to you physically. It makes us sick. It gives us all kinds of chronic conditions and diseases and illnesses. So a stuffed anger or a repressed anger is just as sinful as an aggressive anger. It doesn't hurt other people, it hurts us. But it's destructive, and that's the definition of sin. But what causes us to do that stuff? When I learned not to be aggressive and I learned not to be passive in my anger and pretend I wasn't angry, I had to learn how to deal with my anger constructively in a safe and healthy way, and I did that. But I'll be honest, I still had a whole lot of pain on the inside because what was under the anger was hurt and pain. So the anger was gone. I wasn't sent, well, it wasn't gone, but on the outside it was. The behavior that was so sinful was corrected, but the pain that was under it was still there to a large degree. And there are still, I'm still working on layers of that stuff, memories and habits that I have of relating to people and relating to God that are, I'm still being healed of after 25, 30 years. And God continues to do that process with me because it is a continual purification through my sufferings in the same way your suffering is not arbitrary. Now, that's not a Sonia-ism. That is straight from John of the Cross, the doctor of prayer in the church. Your suffering is not arbitrary. It's actually ordered to your particular woundedness. So that if we cooperate with it, and that's a whole different series for a whole different time, but you can find that, a lot of that help for healing
heart, soul, mind, and strength, healing from anxiety, healing from depression, healing from physical sickness. You can find all of that on my website, BibleStudyEvangelista.com, and it talks about how to heal in those deeper, deeper ways. But it's a process over time. But John of the Cross tells us that our sufferings are ordered to our particular wounds. And I teach you how that's true on my site. If you'll sign up at the very bottom, there's something called a working through pop quizzes guide. And it will teach you how to start cooperating with the Holy Spirit in your suffering, because it's not meant for us to just offer up. Suffering is for purification, as we just saw in Hebrews. And our particular suffering is ordered to our particular woundedness, according to John of the Cross. So if that's true, we shouldn't just offer it up, because all that does is kick the can down the road to purgatory. Instead, we should be allowing that suffering to purify us of the residual hurt and pain and wounded memories that drive all of our sin, because all of your sin comes from woundedness, all of it. And it's not the outer part that God really wants to heal, it's the inward parts. The psalmist says that God desires the sacrifice of a contrite heart, the purification of the inward parts. It's not just the behavior, and that's stuff we can't get to deeply ourselves. We don't even know where that is. I didn't know I had a pain problem. I didn't know I had emotional issues. I thought I had an anger problem. But I had a problem with lots of stuff in my past, and it was eating me up on the inside. And when I got control of my anger, then it started coming out in self-medication and all kinds of other ways. Residual purification that has to be accomplished. Because we must stand before God holy. He said, "Be holy, for I am holy." He said, "Only the pure in heart see God." We must be purified. And so God allows the suffering in our lives to accomplish that purification. And if we cooperate with it, we stop sinning, the Bible says. So the firefall in our own lives is our own suffering, which is ordered to our woundedness so that we can be purified of sin and purified of our woundedness. And ultimately, the saints tell us that purgatory and hell and heaven are all the same fire. Hebrews chapter 12, verse 29 says, "Our God is a consuming fire." And I just spent the first 15 minutes showing you how that's built up in the Old Testament. I just showed you how we see that in the New Testament, and I showed you how your own sufferings is meant to be that fire of God's love in your life. His love, it is His love. The Song of Solomon chapter 8, I don't have time to build on that, but the Song of Solomon chapter 8, it shows us that it is God's love. That's a love song. And the consummation of that love is in chapter 8, and God is shown there as a fire, the fire of love. But I got to tell you what the saints say, so you won't think this is just me. Catherine of Genoa, called the Apostle of Purgatory, wrote in her treatise on purgatory, "Either in this life or in the life to come, the soul that seeks union with God must be purged by the fiery love of God. The holy souls are purged of all the rust and stains of sin, that woundedness, those pains of emotion and memory that they have not rid themselves of in this life, because honestly, they're too deep and too far back. We don't even know where they are sometimes. We have to have God's help." The fire of purgatory, she says, is first of all, the fiery love of God, the presence of God in His love. Faustina agrees, saying in her diary, "I asked these souls what their greatest suffering was, and they answered me in one voice that their greatest torment was longing for God." And Pope Gregory said, "Even as in the same fire gold glistens and straw smokes, so in the same fire the sinner burns and the elect is cleansed. Therefore, the fire of purgatory is the same as the fire of hell, and hence they are in the same place."
So purgatory is not even a place at all. It is a state of the soul, according to Pope Benedict and these saints. Pope Gregory is actually quoted in Thomas Aquinas. So this is not Sonia-ism.

This is the church. These are the doctors of prayer, the teachers of purgatory. We have to be cleansed, and we are if we cooperate with our sufferings, because that fire on the altar in the tabernacle of the Old Testament foreshadowed the fire that Christ would experience on that cross that consumed him fully as the Lamb of God who takes away the sins of the world. And he did that to model the way that our lives are also burned up and consumed in this purification through our own fiery trials when we cooperate with them, in him, with him, and through him, and with the Holy Spirit. I'm Sonia Corbett, the Catholic Evangelista. In the name of the Father, and the Son, and the Holy Spirit, amen.

every person is created to know and to love God. And we know and love through our senses, and we need to encounter sacramentally Jesus in our lives, in the church. And the priest is the one irreplaceably who brings Jesus into the world so that people can know and love and encounter him.

0: So as we spoke about palliative care earlier in this series, and as we spoke in it in the last season series, we are trying to get the point across that palliative care is a comprehensive modality of care in which people plan for the attention to physical symptoms, to psycho and social, so psychological impact, social concerns, location of care, and who provides the care, and who pays for the care, all of that, and spiritual or existential kinds of questions that people wrestle with. And yet, when you mention palliative care, almost without exception, our clinical friends and colleagues will talk about pain and pain medication and pain management. And that is so much a part of palliative care, both in the perception of palliative care, but also the focus of palliative care. You know, I've kind of moved beyond my frustration at the singular focus and accepted that it's a primary focus. And with good reason. You know, speaking strictly from a kind of existential point of view, it's hard for people to be the whole people that they are when they are writhing in pain. Speaking about it from our community of faith, it's hard for us to take care of somebody, or more importantly, be perceived as somebody that is dignified and worthy of conversation and careful attention if all they're doing is writhing in pain. It's really important that we treat pain.
1: That's exactly right. I mean, why are we talking about pain? Because pain is one of the most common symptoms that palliative care is consulted for. It happens in almost every cancer diagnosis because all of a sudden you have this tumor that is growing in a place where it's not supposed to be. It takes up space, it presses on things, and it causes pain. People don't realize, though, that lots of other diseases have pain, certainly heart disease. You know, you think it's just angina, but as your heart is failing, there are more pains associated with that. The pain of breathing, when you're struggling to breathe with COPD. You know, even people who undergo dialysis, oftentimes people will have pain with dialysis.
0: That's
1: and
0: right.
1: So it's a very
0: neuropathic
1: common.
0: Pain. The people with bad circulation. I mean, there are, folks do not, you are so right. People don't understand, first of all, that there are many sources of pain, but even within the different sources, there are many different kinds of pain.
1: That's right.
0: And the way of even sorting out when this patient says their side hurts, what on earth does that mean? And the necessary analysis and examination and evaluation to figure that out.
1: And that's why, you know, I thank God for palliative care, because we are trained to actually do that, to think about what is causing the pain and then what is the best way to treat it. You know, I mean, a lot of people think pain, opioids, I don't want opioids, therefore I'm done. And that's not the case. You know, there are many times when, for example, a tumor is pressing on a spine and it causes this nerve-like pain. And the best treatment for that might be radiation to help shrink the tumor and take the pressure off the nerve. So it's not all about pain medications, although pain medications are, you know, are a big part of it. And I think it's important to talk about, because there's a lot of worry about pain medications, right? And
0: absolutely.
1: In this day and age, I mean, there may be small children in the house and you don't want them to get into your medicines. There may be a history of substance use disorder in the patient or a family member, and you don't want to go down that road of you know, starting addiction. And people worry about that all the time. They worry about getting addicted. But if you use pain medications that are prescribed by your doctor to treat the pain, it can actually really improve the quality of your life. It can help you to live better with this serious illness.
0: I've heard some people say, and you can tell me if you think this is right, the fear of addiction is real. In some people, it's real from experience or the experience of a loved one, or we certainly know all about substance use disorder. We can see it everywhere. And in some places, it's so public that it has had a chilling effect on the way both in which people receive pain prescriptions and the way in which providers write pain prescriptions. And so we have to find a way to kind of keep our senses about us and understand that these, as you say, are very effective treatments, and they can be managed in such a way as to minimize the danger of addiction. They have to be carefully managed, both in terms of taking them and avoiding addiction or watching for signs of possible addiction, but also, as you pointed out, just in the protection of them. These are controlled substances and there are other people in the house where they'll be. So teaching patients how to store them and that kind of thing. But one of the questions that I have is, just off the top of your head, what are the different modalities besides opioids for pain treatment? Everything from debulking tumors to go on and on and on.
1: Yeah, there's a lot of other modalities that we use. You know, certainly opioids, for certain diagnoses like cancer pain, they're the gold standard. You know, when you have bad cancer pain, that's probably what you're going to need. But if you have something that's more inflammatory, maybe a non-steroidal anti-inflammatory like ibuprofen or naproxen, something like that might be a better one. Some people who have kidney disease or ulcers might do better with acetaminophen. And you know, people say, oh, that doesn't work for me, but you know what? It really does work in a lot of people. And so, you know, don't knock it until you try it. But there are also other modalities. Ice, heat, numbing patches, lidocaine patches, radiation, freezing of tumors, massage therapy, acupuncture, all of these things, sometimes surgery to actually remove the tumor or the disease that is pressing on a nerve. So there are these other medications that we use kind of off-label. You know, there may be a medicine for anxiety that works well for nerve pain. So, you know, nerve pain is very different from pain that is caused by pressure or inflammation. And so, you know, this is what we think about when we see a patient. We say, what is the biggest cause of that pain and what is the best modality to fix that?
0: And for people who are fearful of addiction with an opioid prescription, that may be the very best thing to treat their pain. As a provider, when somebody says to you, doctor, I'd love to take it, but I'm afraid of, and not because they have a history of substance abuse disorder necessarily, they don't want it. They don't want the history part of it, I mean. So what do we offer patients typically when they have that concern but really need and would benefit from a medication?
1: Yeah, so I think the best thing that we can offer is education about that. So, you know, we as prescribers want to be very careful, and there are a lot of legislation put in place to help protect patients. And so we check, you know, the prescriber monthly provider list, you know, how are you filling these? How much have you had? But, you know, the one thing that people don't understand often is that addiction is a psychological disorder. It's when you're using

0: pain medications, not for your pain, but to get high, to get a sense of euphoria. When you are using pain medications for your pain, that's not addiction. You're using the medication appropriately. And yes, with pain medications, with opioids, your body may become tolerant to them and we may need to increase doses. That doesn't mean you're addicted. It means that your body is just tolerant to it. And if we help that situation with chemotherapy or any other treatment directed toward that illness, we're gonna be the first ones to safely take you off of those pain medicines.
1: And one of the other things that I always tell people who voice that to me, and I'm not in clinical practice anymore, so I don't hear it often except in a social conversation or in my work as an ethicist. And there are ways to kind of not give up the possibility, and I'm speaking now for people who have no history of addiction, but a fear of it. There's counseling. You mentioned the fact that there's a psychological component to addiction. And so it's important that I think what we're talking about here is openness, transparency, and candor with your provider. If you have a fear of taking a medication that is going to be beneficial for you, and I'm speaking specifically of opioids now, although we know that patients sometimes have misgivings about other things that they've heard about. Mm-hmm. And so in any case, conversation and transparency and candor, utter candor with the provider is necessary because things can be put in place to help you get over both your reluctance, but also as you go along while you need these medications, there's always counseling available.
0: That's right. And not only counseling, but we can actually do more frequent follow-ups with your providers. So you can come in and see us every week or every 2 weeks. We can be available by phone or, you know, by patient gateways to actually help answer those questions. Do you need to take this pain medicine, or do you really have anxiety and you shouldn't be taking the pain medicine? You should be treating your anxiety, and we would help with that.
1: That's fantastic. I think a lot of people also almost think that our church frowns on pain medication, that somehow we are meant to offer up our pain to unite to I've heard the phrase often, to unite to the suffering Christ on the cross. What is your response when you hear that from your patients?
0: You know, absolutely. I mean, some people feel, you know, this redemptive suffering, but a lot of people who are in severe pain, I have found, cannot even pray. If you're in severe pain, you can't unite your suffering to Jesus. You need to be able to do that prayerfully, and when you're writhing in pain, you can't do that. And I've actually had patients who, you know, who have actually said that. You know, I feel like I'm supposed to suffer. Okay, then, you know, are you called to redemptive suffering? And they'll say, well, I don't think so. And then you say, then why are you suffering? Because God has also given you doctors and pharmacists and these medications to help with that suffering. And then when you ease their pain, not making them somnolent, they can then become prayerful again and unite themselves to the suffering of Jesus.
1: That's right. That's right. I think it's hard for some people to hear that, in fact, the consistent message is to seek to relieve pain, mm-hmm. to do it properly, licitly, legally, and in a clinically sound fashion, but to relieve pain.
0: That's right.
1: And that uniting to the suffering of Jesus on the cross is what we do when we can't relieve pain and we look for meaning in it and a redemptive purpose for it and a use for helping others for it, but not to seek it or to refuse the relief that is being offered to you so that you can regain kind of the fullness of your humanity and continue to function and relate to other people and to the situation in which you find yourselves. Mm-hmm. It's a topic that, you know, I wish we had more time for, and perhaps we do and we'll make time for it, because it's one that I think in our faith community, it's something that people can't always sort out between what is the meaning of suffering and that we should embrace, and where is the role of pain management in that?

0: Because it's such an important topic, you know, it's one that we want to stay with, I think, for a while, for at least the rest of our day today. Let's talk more about some instances that you've seen, perhaps a case or an example that you could give us of somebody where what to do about pain management is the question. It is the question. You know how to deal with the disease or the treatment thereof, but what about the pain?
1: Yeah, so I've seen lots of patients, and I'm happy to share a hypothetical case with you. And so I cared for a woman named Carol who was in her 50s, and I met her last summer. And she had been diagnosed with metastatic breast cancer. And, you know, she had gone through many treatments, had many, many years of feeling well, going through different modalities of treatment. But then the cancer started to spread and finally get into her bones. And I met her in the summer when she was admitted to the hospital in what we call a pain crisis. I mean, she was just in such severe pain. She couldn't sleep. She couldn't eat. She was nauseated. There was nothing else to do but come to the hospital. So she came in the middle of the night, and I got called to see her the next morning. And when I saw her, she was in a fetal position in bed. She told me she hadn't slept all night, and she just couldn't find a comfortable position. She was just rocking and just couldn't, you know, I couldn't even talk to her. That's how much pain she was in. And I said, we need to get your pain under control. In the emergency room, they had given her a medicine called hydromorphone. Some people know it as Dilaudid. And when she got that intravenously, small dose, that seemed to help for a short period of time. And so, you know, she was there sleeping all night, trying to sleep all night and not able to sleep in pain. And she would call the nurse, I need more medicine, I need more medicine. And, you know, the nurses are tied up with other patients too, so sometimes it takes a while. So I decided to put her on something called a PCA, a patient-controlled analgesia. And what that is, some people call it the pain pump, where we give you a very small dose of medication that has been effective, but it gives you the control. So when you're in pain, you can push the button, it'll give you a small dose. We have very safe parameters on it so that people can't overdose themselves. You know, we give you what we call a lockout, you know, a certain time, you can't push it. And it gives you a controlled amount of medicine that will help you to be comfortable. So I started that on that day, that afternoon, and I came back the next morning to see her, and she was like a new woman. She was sitting up in a chair, and she said, I slept so well. My pain is now, we use a scale of, you know, 1 to 10, 10 being the worst pain. She said, my pain is now down to a 3 out of 10. I can sit here, I can talk. And it was really nice to see that. It was nice to see that she wasn't in pain. But the nicer thing was I now had a chance to talk about what was important to her and what was she all about. Because I didn't really get a chance to know this woman that I was caring for. And as it turns out, she was a mother. She had 3 children. She was married. She had been married for 30 years. She was Catholic, a practicing Catholic, and her faith was very important to her. She was a 5th grade school teacher and absolutely loved teaching little kids. So there were all these things about her. And one of the important things for her was that her oldest son was getting married in the fall. And her goal was to be at that wedding. She was worried about it. She could tell me her worries because she knew that the cancer had progressed through all these lines of treatment. And she had had a discussion with her oncologist that there really was no other treatment, curative treatment, even treatment that would slow down the growth of this cancer. And she was worried about that. And she was able to talk about it because her pain was better controlled. So we talked about that. We talked about her faith. And I had actually told her that I had the privilege of going on a pilgrimage to Lourdes, France, where the Blessed Mother appeared to Saint Bernadette. And I always bring back some holy water from the shrine. And so I offered her a bottle and she just started crying. And I said, oh boy, what did I do now? But she said, you know, when I was first diagnosed, my grandmother gave me a bottle of holy water from Lourdes. And she said, I just ran out of it 2 weeks ago. And she said, this is such a great spiritual connection, because she said, I know my grandmother now is looking out for me and that the Lord is there with me. And it just brought this peace over her, which was something that even the Dilaudid couldn't do. You know, it was just really beautiful. And as we continued the conversation, we found out that we both went to the same college. I mean, it's just amazing how things unfold. when you get to you know, learn about a person.
0: It's a great example of why pain management is not just important, but you understand now why it is so aligned with the values of our church. Mm-hmm. And you and I have both heard people, as we said earlier, who do not believe that. They think that we are to kind of avoid pain medication and just embrace suffering. Mm-hmm. And yet, as our church teaches us, what we're all about is restoring human dignity.
1: That's right.
0: Because only in restoring that dignity, and in this case, that came shining through because this woman was able to reveal who she was. And you got to know her as a human being, mm-hmm. not as somebody just writhing and curled up in bed.
1: That's right.
0: This story is phenomenal. What you learned about this woman is fantastic.
1: I know.
0: And
1: think of
0: the relationship that you could then have with her that you couldn't otherwise.
1: That's exactly it. Think of what you miss when you are just writhing in pain and you don't want to see anyone, you don't want to do anything except sit in your own suffering. And you know, it's amazing that if you just accompany people in their suffering, the things that you can learn and the ways that you can help them. And it was great because then I got a chance to switch her over to oral pain medication. We decided that radiation was probably going to help her pain because she had metastases in the bones. She also had a lesion on her chest wall that was bothersome to her because she was looking at wedding dresses, mother of the bride dresses. And she said, will I be able to find a dress that can cover up the tumor? I mean, it was so many aspects of her suffering that she was able to talk about. But I continued to follow her in clinic. As her disease progressed, we had to adjust her medicines. And she finally started approaching the end of her life. And we talked about hospice care, and she enrolled on hospice care, but asked that I still stay involved because we had this connection. And it was such an honor. And as she got sleepier from the pain medications that were needed to actually control her pain, I started a stimulant on her. We gave her a little bit of Ritalin to help give her a little bit of energy. And that woman was able to get to her son's wedding in a wheelchair. She found the perfect dress and she died peacefully at home 4 days after the wedding.
0: That's a beautiful story. And there are so many lessons from it. First is the management of pain is crucial to the extent that is possible. Absolutely, we know about accepting it and trying to find meaning in it and offering it up, a phrase I mm-hmm. came to hate as a kid, but I understand in a completely
1: exactly.
0: different way now because it does help us both find meaning but make use of pain that is always inevitable at some point in our lives, but to minimize it in order to allow relational engagement for as long as possible. Mm-hmm. You know, that's such a fancy term, but we are human beings and we're all about relationships. And so to maximize or optimize the opportunities to allow people to relate to those around them, those they love, those they're just getting to know even at the end time, is really a wonderful goal. And it's not just a rationale for pain management, it's a mandate for pain management.
1: That's right. I mean, this woman was able to, with her controlled pain, spend time with each of her children, her husband, her friends, and have some great deep conversations and talk about all the great times they had and the love and, you know, that she's going to be looking over them when she was in heaven.
0: It's a beautiful story. The part about the family and getting to the wedding is poignant beyond words. Mm-hmm. The part about allowing this woman to be who she is right till the end, that's such a gift to be able to give people. You know, we all have seen the movies, we've seen in our own lives, the folks who either opt not for that, and that's their right, or the providers around them don't know how to do it. Mm-hmm. They don't take the time that's needed to figure out how to titrate medications, how to balance.

0: balance pain medication, perhaps with a stimulant. These are all things that are possible. And I hope that the people who are watching us today have this conversation will be emboldened to ask for those kinds of things and that kind of attention and that kind of effort on the part of providers as they or the people they love face serious illness, particularly as they're getting closer to the end time.
1: That's right, yeah. And don't forget about the other modalities. Don't forget, you know, there's more than just opioid out there. So right. I think, you know, my big question to people that they should ask is, you know, do I need opioids? Are there other modalities out there?
0: Yeah.
1: You know, what else can I do? And not to worry about it, but to just get the information.
0: That's right.
1: Need.
0: You know, the closing theme for this session, as it has been for the others, is have these robust and really detailed conversations with your providers. What's important to you? What can mm-hmm. they do for you?
1: That's right.
0: There's a lot more than sometimes we hear and sometimes they think about, because there's a lot on their minds as well. Well, more to come. We'll continue these conversations in the next session.

I really struggled with my vocation for a long time. I was trying to run away from that constant, gentle call from our Lord. But then St. John Paul II's words, "Be not afraid," kept coming back to me. Okay, that's it. I have to pursue this. But I had no idea what I was in for. St. John Paul II was always this constant presence. He was so tremendously relatable. He was Pope, but he was also this holy priest. His deep commitment to the dignity of the human person, to Catholic social teaching, he didn't just profess and write about that, he lived it out. I'm Father Deacon Andrew Bennett, and I'm a deacon in the Eparchy of Toronto and Eastern Canada for the Ukrainian Catholic Church. I'm really excited to be here and just delighting in this great saint of the modern church who has been such a great inspiration and intercessor for me. Wrote a lot of books, a lot of poetry, a lot of plays, encyclicals. But this message, "Be not afraid, open wide the doors for Christ." And that was a message to everyone, not just to Christians, not just to Catholics, but to the whole world. And there's a great photo of him here at Second Vatican Council. He was a major contributor to the Council's statement on religious freedom. It's called Dignitatis Humanae, or of human dignity. We have this inherent freedom to praise God, to glorify God, and that is the summit of our human vocation. I work as a senior fellow at the Religious Freedom Institute here in Washington, and that's a key part of my vocation as a deacon, both internationally and then domestically in Canada. I was 5 when he was elected pontiff, and if I chart my vocation from age 5 to when I was ordained, he was the sort of constant presence. That's a classic photo. This takes me back. I remember when he first came to Canada in 1984, going out with my mom and my aunts and cousins to watch him drive down this street in Toronto. And he was this epitome of what it meant to be Catholic. I was drawn to that example. My grandfather asked me what I wanted to be when I grew up. And I said, without batting an eyelash, a priest. He wrote, "Fides et ratio." God gives us the gift of faith, but he also gives us the gift of human intellect. And so the two have to be in concert. And Fides et ratio is this brilliant encyclical that really seeks to present that. And I go back to it regularly. 2005, his final Holy Week. And this quotation, "Jesus did not descend from the cross, why should I?" You know, he again, in his suffering and in his death, showed us what is Christian suffering, what is Christian death. I actually have a photograph of the entire

crowd that was around the altar, and then these Eastern hierarchs and patriarchs serving this memorial service. From our baptism to our death, our whole life in Christ is a pilgrimage. And we're all called to be pilgrims as we seek to live out the gospel and to proclaim the gospel in our lives. Here we are where we have a relic of St. John Paul II. It's a place on earth that is like a gateway to heaven. It's not just about the saint. It's about the incarnation, and it's about how this holy man of God fully joined himself to Christ. And so we come here to pay tribute to his witness, to seek his intercession at this place of pilgrimage. And so therefore, we ourselves try to join ourselves ever more fully to Christ. This is a unique place, because there are very few places anywhere where you can come and have an intimate experience of the life of John Paul II. It's really well laid out. It's a great exhibit. It doesn't just focus on his life, it focuses on the way he lived out the gospel. And I loved the real focus on human dignity and how that carried through in a whole range of areas of his pontificate and his ministry. You can come and experience this beautiful place, to worship here, to pray here, and to learn more about the life of John Paul II. And there's no one word that can describe it. You have to come and see for yourself.

0: Well, good afternoon.
1: Good afternoon.
0: It's great to be here at Providence High School. I am Archbishop Gustavo, Archbishop here in the Archdiocese of San Antonio.
1: Okay. My name is Avery Parvin. I am a senior at Providence Catholic School, and I've been going here since my eighth grade year.
0: Wonderful. Yes. And we were talking a little bit earlier.
1: Yes.
0: That soon you will have to go.
1: Yes, soon I'm going off to college. So this is my last year at Providence, and it's exciting and filled with some sadness just because I have grown like my own familyhood here. So It is definitely a little bit sad, but it's also exciting because I feel like Providence has prepared me. So a little bit of mixed emotions.
0: Oh, sure.
1: Yes.
0: Sure, what is known to the unknown.
1: Yes, exactly.
0: So it's the uncertainty, and but it seems like even though you don't know, you feel confident.
1: Yes,
0: that
1: I
0: you
1: do.
0: You will be able to. Do you already know where you're going?
1: I do not know for sure. I have a couple ideas in mind, but I am not like. I also am thinking about staying here. Possibly, it's just kind of like seeing where the road takes me. Yes.
0: But we're considering between...
1: So I'm considering between A&M or Trinity University, which is here. But I know that I do want to go into, like, studying finance.
0: Okay.
1: Yes.
0: That for sure.
1: Yes, that is for sure. That I'm definitely going to study finance.
0: And so what is in between is the place.
1: Yes, the place.
0: During this, I mean, and you can ask me also questions, but during, how many years have you been here?
1: So this is going into my fifth year here at Providence, but I have lived here in San Antonio my entire life. So I think that's partly kind of why I want to stay here, just because I am a little scared of like how it would be anywhere else because I've only lived here.
0: So you were born here?
1: Yes, I was born here.
0: Mm-hmm.
1: Yes.
0: And in all these 5 years, almost 5 years, what are some of the highlights of what you consider that there were gifts that you achieved through the education and formation?
1: I think some of the gifts that I have definitely received from Providence Catholic School is just having the opportunity to get myself out there. I was, as a little kid, I was definitely a little bit more shy. I was to myself, but coming at Providence, I feel like I really opened up myself. And I think the opportunities was, I'm captain for my track and field team and my cross country team. And I feel like I was blessed with my own family there outside of my true family at home. So it's nice having those girls and being able to like have them consistently. And for the education part, I feel like Providence has really prepared me for college, which I feel like is a blessing, because getting sent to a private school, it's really, it's not ordinary, like not everybody gets to do it. So it's definitely a blessing being able to come here to have a great education and to have all these people around me to support me.
0: Do you have some people could be classmates, could be students, or a member of the faculty that were more important in your process
1: here? So at Providence Catholic School, I actually had this one teacher. I met him my freshman year. His name was Mr. Faulkner. He passed in this past year at Providence Catholic School. But he really encouraged me throughout my like years at Providence to just push myself and never be afraid, to always take that step forward. And I feel like he really encouraged me on my journey through faith as well. He pushed me to always like pray when things get rough and don't question anything, just believe in God's process. So he's definitely a faculty and a teacher that really I hold like close to my heart, and I remember him during the rough times, just continue and just go forward.
0: And he was teaching you?
1: He was teaching me world geography. So he was one of our history teachers here. So I actually was only in class with him my freshman year, but I still would always pop into his class whenever. Yes.
0: You were connecting with him
1: constantly.
0: Yes, always. Mm-hmm. Always. Is there somebody else besides him?
1: My classmates, for sure. I have this one classmate who's a senior. Her name's Sophie Gaddy. I've been with her since my eighth grade year, and she's someone I hold close to my heart. We do running together, so we've run together. And she encourages me in ways that I think is just incredible. Like, at Providence, what we call is, like, we call it a sisterhood. And, like, she really is my true sister, like, in and outside. So that's the one friendship that I really am excited, because I feel like regardless of where we go after high school, I'm going to have her throughout life.
0: Mm-hmm.
1: Yes.
0: And she's in the same...
1: Yes, she's in the same grade. She's a senior as
0: well
1: with me.
0: And she's going to where?
1: She does not know where she wants to go yet, but it just seems like we probably won't go to the same school together.
0: Okay.
1: Yes.
0: Okay. They're pursuing a different career.
1: Yes. She wants to go, I believe, into mechanical engineering or something engineering. And that is not for me, but it's exciting to see her experience that.
0: Mm-hmm.
1: Yes.
0: Mm-hmm.
1: Mm-hmm. So I've heard that, like, you didn't just grow up in San Antonio, if I'm correct. So, like, you didn't grow up here, right?
0: No.
1: Right?
0: No, I didn't.
1: Okay, so how was it, like, you growing up and, like, moving everywhere? Because I feel like I'm going to experience that soon. So, like, how do you feel leaving, like, where you grew up at?
0: Yeah. Well, I grew up in Mexico. And so it's true. More and more, I realized a big change when I was sent to the United States, because, you know, when I was your age, I was wherever they wanted me to serve,
1: yes,
0: any place, and the place was the United States. So I came here. I arrived in California, Los Angeles. And I lived in that part of the country. And I have several moves, you know. And I would say that and the moves to different states, I didn't feel big change.

I'm realizing now what a difference. And the challenges that have happened in this. I have been here close to 40 years. 40

0: was living in Orange County, California, and is when I received the call, the appointment of John Paul II to be auxiliary bishop in Chicago. Mm. So that was a change. And the change, that change, I felt that right away, because you feel it immediately because of the weather.
1: Yes.
0: You know, coming from California, California is the best weather where I have lived. But coming into Chicago, it was snow and ice, cold. And that was big change. And the way of doing things, you know, mm-hmm. that you will not be able to do in certain circumstances.
1: Yes.
0: Because of the weather. And so that was a change. But I was very happy and very, very happy in Chicago. And then here, of course, the weather, I prefer this weather.
1: Yes.
0: And though it's hot and some months of the year, but I...
1: You prefer the hot over the cold?
0: Oh, yeah, sure.
1: Yes.
0: No, the cold is not good for me. No good for me. Also, well, of course, something that helped me all the way through is that my vocation is cemented in faith, in the Lord who called me. So the relationship with the Lord, that could be in any place. It's the values that you have received in your family and here at Providence, you have to have them very clear. Even to write them down, because we think that we know, but we forget.
1: Yeah.
0: And so to write down those values, you receive in your family, you receive here, and how those values, new ones will come, but not to lose what you have. You see?
1: Yes, that is important.
0: And that could be the connection.
1: Yes. I think that that's definitely, it's important to hear, because like as a senior, I feel like we're still figuring out who we are. And it's important that I think I do remember my values and like what I feel is my purpose going into life. But I feel like faith is very important to me. I know that wherever I want to go, I want to continue doing my practices, going to church, continuing that. Especially being a senior, I want to like continue those good habits as I grow up.
0: So the changes will be more external.
1: Yes, than it really is
0: internal.
1: Inside. Yes.
0: Yeah. But to be open to the new values and gifts that God will give you, that they will be different the ones He has already given you.
1: Yes.
0: Yeah. So the one thing is the consistency, but how to integrate that newness.
1: Mm-hmm.
0: And it could be also difficulties or painful relationships, new relationships. It's part of it. But to be able to separate, to recognize whatever will come your way, and to for you to place it.
1: Yeah.
0: Know that someone else, something else will place it for you. Where do you will put that piece?
1: Yeah.
0: You know, that could be, for example, a relationship that is painful. Well, where do you replace it?
1: Yes.
0: And always you have the opportunity to, I mean, I'm sad that this man, that teacher, died. But there must be other people that you need to connect and to ask. You know, now I'm going through this.
1: Yes.

0: And this surprised me. And I don't know what to do with it. So don't try to resolve things by yourself. But, and it's how I see my life too.
1: Yeah, I think especially being at Providence, it is nice because we always have people around us, especially when it just comes to like faculty, teachers, or even having students, like definitely having the students around me, like having the sisterhood that we call it, I think it has been easier. Even if it's just not changes in my life that are like physically like moving, but just like internal changes, I think it's been nice to have like the community that I have around me. So I think that's the only thing that I hope that like I can find my community wherever I do end up next. But always know that I do have something here at Providence as well.
0: Yeah, in Providence and your family or other friends, I mean.
1: Yes.
0: But that connection, that you don't have to figure out everything.
1: Yeah.
0: It's a lot.
1: Yes, it really is.
0: It's a lot, you know.
1: I think, especially being a senior, like making decisions of where I want to go, I think I have realized more that it isn't just like a decision I have to make, like talking to my parents, talking to family, friends. Everything has helped the process, I believe. I think it's just more of like continuing asking for help and realizing I don't have to go through everything alone. So I have a question. So
0: sure.
1: I heard that like you grew up in a big family, right?
0: Mm-hmm.
1: How was it like leaving your family, I guess, like going to experience everything about it?
0: I was free at last. I was free at last. It was not difficult at all. And even now, I talk to my dad and my mom every day. And then my brothers and sisters here and there, and nieces and nephews, and for birthdays and anniversaries. But I left when I was 16.
1: Mm-hmm.
0: So even though there were clear relationships, I mean, it's not like I didn't know my brothers and sisters.
1: Yes.
0: I
1: you knew them.
0: I knew them, and I was the oldest, so I knew them. The relationship is still strong, but they also understood. I don't know how, and they came in time to understand the call that I received. And so they are very supportive and very engaged, and you know. And when I go and visit, almost 22 years ago, I made a decision that all my vacations were going to be with them. And I was asked by other priests or bishops, but I didn't want to go like to Cancun, to Europe. I said, no, I would not mind to, but because I have a large family, if I don't visit them, I lose the connection. So it will be a disadvantage for me, but also will be a disadvantage for them because they will not know me.
1: Mm-hmm.
0: And if I have my parents, I enjoy every day when I talk to them. It's a moment of joy and gratitude. So that transition was not difficult at all.
1: With my family, my great-grandma is like the center of my family. So I think that we all just like cherish our time because I'm a little bit of a tinier family. I'm only like, we only have two. So I just have one sibling, an older sister. But I feel like especially we grew up being around my great-grandma with like all my family.
0: Mm-hmm.
1: So I think that's like the one change that I am going to miss because she is a bit older. So

0: It's just like making sure that I get to spend as much time with her. Mm-hmm. But I feel like I get that reminder, like with your parents, it reminds me of like my great grandma and like how we are centered around her.
1: That's right. Mm-hmm. Now my brothers and sisters, they can travel too, so for them it's easier to come here, you know? Yes. My parents have come here also several times, but now they can't.
0: Mm-hmm.
1: They can't. But they came, and it was very nice.
0: So do you enjoy traveling to them? Like, do you enjoy traveling?
1: Oh, sure. Oh, I enjoy it. I enjoy it. But I return from those trips a little bit exhausted.
0: Yes, for sure.
1: Because, I mean, to visit every brother, every sister, to eat with their families, or to have lunch or dinner or breakfast, fills the calendar.
0: Yes, know. For sure. So yeah. Do you travel for long periods of time or just short just to see them?
1: Well, usually I have 2 weeks in the summer and 2 weeks after Christmas. But I think I will go until next year now.
0: Gotcha.
1: Because there will be a wedding and there are 2 babies who are coming, and so will be baptisms. And so I have to mediate the balance.
0: Yes.
1: Balanced. Yeah. We are with these 2 little ones as a family, including the in-laws, but the family. We are 72. So
0: big.
1: To go there and visit is nice, but for example, in the mornings, I said, I don't want to see any one of you. Yeah, and then I spend time with my parents at Mass and the Rosary, and we talk a little bit, and then I go lunches and dinners to different ones.
0: Yes, make all the plans to get to see everybody.
1: Mm-hmm. Mm-hmm. And I enjoy it, but it's tiring.
0: Yes, I would imagine.
1: And then I just make sure that when I return, I take time to rest, so to continue the ministry,
0: yes.
1: Service.
0: Yes.
1: God's people. One final thing that I have in my mind is, have you perceived something in your parents as you are going through this transition and possible move?
0: With my parents, we just lots of talking about the plans, what's next. So we like to incorporate family dinners all the time. Like, we like to just sit down, make sure that we
1: That's
0: have
1: beautiful.
0: Those times. Yes, I've always liked that.
1: Few families. Continue
0: yes.
1: that tradition.
0: Mm-hmm. But we do it. We try to do it every single night just so we have that time to continue to talk.
1: Mm-hmm.
0: And then I will always talk about everything. I love talking personally. So those are the times where I'm just like continuously telling my parents, like, this is what I'm thinking. These are my plans. And it's nice because they're always so encouraging. So I think during these times, I am like the last child in their house because my older sister, she's in college already. She's at Texas Tech. And she graduated from here, so when she was here, we were all like really close, and then she left, and my mom was really sad. But this time, they're like, we don't know what's gonna happen. My mom was like, she may be a little bit sad in the beginning, but I think they're excited for like the next journey.
1: Good.
0: On what's next, and it's amazing having such encouraging parents to have there, and they're always just so supportive.
1: Yeah, really important. When you consider it right before your departure, to really take time with them.
0: Yes.
1: And explicitly express your gratitude.
0: Yes, especially.
1: And your love for them.
0: Mm-hmm.
1: But intentionally. Not just that they know already, they know that I love them,
0: mm-hmm.
1: they know that I'm grateful. No, no. Explicitly.
0: Yes.
1: time with them and express that.
0: I will definitely make sure. I have a really close relationship with my parents, so I know it's definitely going to be hard to say, like, a see you later when I go off to college, but I think I will definitely remember to show my gratitude for them. Being sent to Providence just in general was a, like, big dedication for them to have, right. And especially for college, so.
1: And also, you know, you're the second one, the last one.
0: Yes, the last
1: one. So it's different for them.
0: Mm-hmm. You know, it's definitely going to be
1: You were
0: change.
1: A consolation for them when your sister left.
0: Yes.
1: But now that's it for them. You know, of course, you can continue connecting, but it's different.
0: Yeah.
1: Now the two of them, they will go through also through some changes. And how to relate themselves with other, any other girls around.
0: Yes.
1: You know? And what are they thinking? And maybe in that occasion that you give thanks to them, you can ask them, do you already are thinking in something after I left? Mm-hmm.
0: Plans after.
1: After. You know.
0: Yes.
1: Just that, in other words, not only that they have been walking with you, but that you want to walk with them.
0: Yes.
1: Too. Because the work there will absorb you. It's understandable. But how to assure that your parents are accompanied by you?
0: Yeah.
1: You know. That is not just by, you know.
0: Mm-hmm. No, yes. I think I'm definitely within college. I want to continue to talk to them every single day just because I do have that habit already. But I think it'll be important to emphasize that message that I'm now walking with them, especially while I'm moving out to college.
1: Mm-hmm. And as you share your stories, they will accompany you, you know.
0: Yes.
1: Well, we're glad that Providence really contribute a lot in your maturity as a woman. I know the system here, and it's strong in that way because it's needed.
0: I think Providence, especially Providence Catholic School, definitely had a strong making of who I am today as a woman. Mm-hmm. And I feel like it's really flourished me to becoming the leader that I am today. It's definitely amazing to like see that they really have prepared me for not only college, but just like life after this and the lessons that will come.
1: Yeah. You know, one Saturday to go to McCullough Place and visit the old sisters.
0: Yes.
1: And to thank them on behalf of everybody for their service, their dedication. And that will be a good way to close your experience of Divine Providence and the sisters who are running it. And then to have a good closure with your father and mother.
0: Yes.
1: And to start the company piece. And to open to the new things. I will be praying for you.
0: Thank you for coming, especially. This conversation was amazing.
1: Good. Thank you. It's a joy. And we thank those who help us.
0: Yes. Thank you all as well.
1: To make it possible. I will give you my blessing. May Almighty God bless you. The Father, the Son, in the Holy Spirit. Amen. Pray for me.
0: Yes, I will. Thank you.

when we go to Mass, we do so to worship. So often people think, oh, what am I going to get out of the Mass? Well, it's kind of, you know, what John F. Kennedy said, don't ask what your country can do for you, but ask what you can do for your country. So, too, it's not so much what do we get out of Mass, but what do we give? Now, we do get a ton out of Mass. We get the body, blood, soul, and divinity of Jesus Christ. We get eternal salvation, so on and so forth. But just desiring that can be selfish. When we go to Mass, we go to Mass to worship. To worship God. That's a huge point. We often miss that. A couple other things that'll help us with the Mass is to follow along. There are a couple of different publications. You can follow the whole Mass, all the prayers, the consecration prayers, the readings, the whole nine yards. When I was in seminary, that always helped me to pay attention and to get more out of Mass.

0: In the name of the Father, and of the Son, and of the Holy Spirit.
1: Amen. Amen.
0: You expired, Jesus, but the source of life gushed forth for souls, and the ocean of mercy opened up for the whole world. O font of life, unfathomable divine mercy, envelop the whole world and empty yourself out upon us.
2: O blood and water, which gushed forth from the heart of Jesus as a fountain of mercy for us, I trust in you.
0: Our Father, who art in heaven, hallowed be thy name. Thy kingdom come, thy will be done, on earth as it is in heaven. Give us this day our daily bread, and forgive us our trespasses, as we forgive those who trespass against us. And lead us not into temptation, but deliver us from evil. Amen. Hail Mary, full of grace, the Lord is with thee. Blessed art thou among women, and blessed is the fruit of thy womb, Jesus. Holy Mary, Mother of God, pray for us sinners, now and at the hour of our death. Amen.
3: The Apostles' Creed.
0: I believe in God, the Father Almighty, creator of heaven and earth, and in Jesus Christ, his only Son, our Lord, who was conceived by the Holy Spirit, born of the Virgin Mary, suffered under Pontius Pilate, was crucified, died, and was buried. He descended to the dead. On the third day he rose again. He ascended into heaven and is seated at the right hand of God, the Father Almighty. He will come to judge the living and the dead. I believe in the Holy Spirit, the Holy Catholic Church, the communion of saints, the forgiveness of sins, the resurrection of the body, and life everlasting. Amen.
4: Eternal Father,

The Divine Praises. 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Blessed be the name of Jesus, blessed be his most sacred heart, blessed be his most precious blood. Blessed be Jesus in the most holy sacrament of the altar. Blessed be the Holy Spirit, the Paraclete. Blessed be the great Mother of God, Mary most holy. Blessed be her holy and immaculate conception. Blessed be her glorious assumption. Blessed be the name of Mary, Virgin and Mother. Blessed be Saint Joseph, her most chaste spouse. Blessed be God in his angels and in his saints.

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1: We're super psyched about Father Kevin Grove coming. He's a theology professor, just one of the smartest guys we know, for sure.
2: And not only that, but humble, and in a way that really allows him to be able to share some meaningful wisdom with people in the most unassuming way.
1: Yeah. Great preacher, great teacher. Why do you believe living a Catholic faith is important in today's society?
3: That's awesome. I mean, it ultimately comes down to Jesus Christ, right? Like, that someone who was God cared enough to, like, take on human skin and our mortal condition, die without deserving it, and then rise from the dead. You know, it's one of these things that, like, great pieces of literature speak about this. Like, hey, like, you have to account for what this really means for a human life. And I think that that's ultimately sort of the guiding North Star. But what's wonderful about Catholicism in particular is that it, in a very thick way, talks about us as Christ's body together, working on the healing that he brings in our lives, not only now, but will only perfect when we are in heaven. And so growth in love of God and neighbor in Christ happen at the same time. And it assumes that we're broken, like we mess up daily, but that this is actually the most worthwhile thing that we can do. And not ever by ourselves are we saved, but only together.
2: What's the best piece of advice you've ever been given that you can pass along to the Pod Quad Nation?
3: I received this piece of advice right before I was ordained a priest, and I've never gotten it out of my head. Someone whom I really admire said to me, cultivate a generous heart.
2: Wow.
3: And that works in moments where it might be sort of the work of the day, or a complicated conversation, or even just thinking about how it is that I spend my time. But that one line, cultivate a generous heart, has always stuck with me.
1: Amen.
2: Amen, amen.
1: That's awesome. Amen. Thank you so much for your generous heart.
2: Thing that juiced me up was the very end is this notion of cultivating a generous heart. You know, we live in a time and a place where everyone loves to talk about how busy they are. And let me tell you, I mean, it's amazing that Kevin was able to join us at all, because talk about busy. But his embodiment of generosity, it's clear that he's cultivated that heart. And it's a reminder, I think, both to us and so many others, like, what would that look like for us in our own time and day, in our own community, so on and so forth. So that got me all juiced up and ready to roll.
1: That's some good juice right there. Yeah, I love that. Thank you.

Hello, dear friends. I'm Father Anthony Mihalik, and I welcome you to this time of special devotion and prayer, the novena to honor our Mother of Perpetual Help. We come to you from the Basilica of Our Lady of Perpetual Help, the Mission Church in Boston, Massachusetts. And we invite you to join us as we raise our minds, our hearts, and our voices in prayer to Mary, the Mother of God and our own dear Mother. Through her loving gaze, we are led ever more deeply into the great mystery of God's love for us. Through her, we are brought ever closer to her divine Son, our Lord Jesus Christ. We contemplate her beauty, serenity, and majesty as she is given to us in the holy icon of our Mother of Perpetual Help. She gazes on us, and she points us to Him. She holds her divine Son close to herself, yet she offers Him lovingly to us, her children. Mother of Perpetual Help, we come before you and look to your holy icon, which teaches us how to follow Jesus, your Son, with faith and confidence in the midst of our daily lives. You call us to enter with you into the mystery of redemption as we contemplate the incarnation, passion, death, and resurrection of Jesus, our Redeemer. Holy Mary, you have been blessed and favored by God. You became not only the mother of the Redeemer, but the mother of the redeemed as well. We come to you today as your loving children. Watch over us and take care of us. As you held the child Jesus in your loving arms, so take us in your arms. Be a mother at every moment, ready to help us. For God, who is mighty, has done great things for you, and God's mercy is from age to age.

0: to age on those who love God. Intercede for us, dear Mother, in obtaining pardon for our sins, love for Jesus, final perseverance, and the grace always to call upon you. Dearest Mary, from the cross, your Son gave you to us as our Mother. In confidence, we present our needs to you and trust in your motherly care for us. Gather us under your protection and lead us one day to share the joys of heaven with you and all the angels and saints. Mother of perpetual help, pray for us. Hail Mary, full of grace, the Lord is with thee. Blessed art thou among women, and blessed is the fruit of thy womb, Jesus. Holy Mary, Mother of God, pray for us sinners, now and at the hour of our death. Amen. Hail Mary, full of grace, the Lord is with you. Blessed are you among women, and blessed is the fruit of your womb, Jesus. Holy Mary, Mother of God, pray for us sinners, now and at the hour of our death. Amen. Hail Mary, full of grace, the Lord is with thee. Blessed art thou among women, and blessed is the fruit of thy womb, Jesus. Holy Mary, Mother of God, pray for us sinners, now and at the hour of our death. Amen. Through the powerful intercession of our Mother of Perpetual Help, may Almighty God bless you and free you of every ill of mind, body, and spirit. In the name of the Father, and of the Son, and of the Holy Spirit. Amen.
1: A reading from the prophet Isaiah. Rise up in splendor, Jerusalem. Your light has come. The glory of the Lord shines upon you. Nations shall walk by your light, and kings by your shining radiance. Raise your eyes and look about. They all gather and come to you. Your sons come from afar, and your daughters in the arms of their nurses. Then you shall be radiant at what you see. Your heart shall throb and overflow. For the riches of the sea shall be emptied out before you. The wealth of nations shall be brought to you. The word of the Lord. Thanks be to God. Years ago, I read a small book entitled Grotto Stories from the Heart of Notre Dame, which is a collection of stories written by alumni and friends about the Grotto of Our Lady located on the campus of Notre Dame University. Now, what's remarkable about this book is that it clearly reveals that on a campus where football often reigns as king and higher education tends to be the pearl of great price, this shrine, the Grotto of Our Lady of Lourdes, has been and is the heart of that campus. It made me realize that the icon of our Mother Perpetual Help that had come to our house in the early 1940s was always the heart of our home. She was a household fixture, like a light switch, whose presence in our lives was often taken for granted until we needed her. And then we'd reach out for her and she'd turn on the help. Over the years, the constant repetition of Hail Marys with the rosary had an effect on me and unconsciously created a familiarity with Mary, which helped me to feel much more at home with her. And I'm convinced that this simple relationship with Mary enabled her to become a real presence in my childhood. Speaking to Mary became easy, although never at great length. Sometimes it was just a quick glance

virgin. In her Magnificat, she declares, "All generations will call me blessed." And she was more right than she might have imagined. Mary of Nazareth, the mother of Jesus Christ, is today the most celebrated and venerated woman of all history, particularly since the papacy of Pope St. John Paul II. There has been an increasingly renewed devotion to Mary and the Church. I mean, prior to COVID in 2019, nearly 15 million pilgrims journeyed to Lourdes, France, and 10 million went to Guadalupe in Mexico. Millions more went to Fatima, Częstochowa, Medjugorje, and American sites such as Emmitsburg, Maryland, and the National Shrine of the Immaculate Conception in Washington, D.C. Believe it or not, it's estimated that 20% of the vocations in the church today are men and women who have made a pilgrimage to one of these shrines and experienced Christ calling them through Mary. So you have to ask yourself, what's behind all this excitement? What is there about the mystery of Mary that inspires this global outpouring of attraction to her? And I have three reasons. First of all, ever since the Council of Ephesus in 431, which declared Mary as truly being the Mother of God, the Church has recognized that Mary is essential to understanding Jesus. The incarnation of the Son of God is forever linked to Mary. Secondly, the saints of the church witness to a spiritual truth, and that truth is the closer we get to Mary, the closer she brings us to Christ. Thirdly, the reason for this exuberant new attention to Mary is because there is such a hunger in our world today for the supernatural. There is a hunger for God which is planted in every human heart. And sadly, our secular culture, with its technology and advanced communications, its modern transportation, and its marvels in medicine, has failed to help the hungry heart find God. It's very clear today in this secular desert that our souls are thirsting for God. And I believe that the quiet, maternal warmth of Mary is the easiest and most non-threatening road back to God whom we seek. In this tawdry culture, Mary is utter beauty. In this modern spiritual wasteland, Mary's a spring of fresh water. In this flattened landscape that tries to shut out all vestiges of heaven, Mary is the gate that opens us to God.

the chaplet of divine mercy. In the name of the Father, and of the Son, and of the Holy Spirit, amen. You expired, Jesus, but the source of life gushed forth for souls, and the ocean of mercy opened up for the whole world. O font of life, unfathomable divine mercy, envelop the whole world and empty yourself out upon us. O blood and water which gushed forth from the heart of Jesus,

as a font of mercy for us, I trust in you. O blood and water which gushed forth from the heart of Jesus, as a font of mercy for us, I trust in you. O blood and water which gushed forth from the heart of Jesus, as a font of mercy for us, I trust in you. Our Father, who art in heaven, hallowed be thy name. Thy kingdom come, thy will be done, on earth as it is in heaven. Give us this day our daily bread, and forgive us our trespasses, as we forgive those who trespass against us. And lead us not into temptation, but deliver us from evil. Amen. Hail Mary, full of grace, the Lord is with thee. Blessed art thou among women, and blessed is the fruit of thy womb, Jesus. Holy Mary, Mother of God, pray for us sinners, now and at the hour of our death. Amen. I believe in God, the Father Almighty, creator of heaven and earth, and in Jesus Christ, his only Son, our Lord, who was conceived by the Holy Spirit, born of the Virgin Mary, suffered under Pontius Pilate, was crucified, died, and was buried. He descended into hell. On the third day, he arose again from the dead. He ascended into heaven and is seated at the right hand of God, the Father Almighty. From there, he will come to judge the living and the dead. I believe in the Holy Spirit, the Holy Catholic Church, the communion of saints, the forgiveness of sins, the resurrection of the body, and life everlasting. Amen. Eternal Father, I offer you the body and blood, soul and divinity of your dearly beloved Son, our Lord Jesus Christ, in atonement for our sins and those of the whole world. For the sake of his sorrowful passion, have mercy on us and on the whole world. For the sake of his sorrowful passion, have mercy on us and on the whole world. For the sake of his sorrowful passion, have mercy on us and on the whole world. For the sake of his sorrowful passion, have mercy on us and on the whole world. For the sake of his sorrowful passion, have mercy on us and on the whole world. For the sake of his sorrowful passion, have mercy on us and on the whole world. For the sake of his sorrowful passion, have mercy on us and on the whole world. For the sake of his sorrowful passion, have mercy on us and on the whole world. For the sake of his sorrowful passion, have mercy on us and on the whole world. For the sake of his sorrowful passion, have mercy on us and on the whole world. Eternal Father, I offer you the body and blood, soul and divinity of your dearly beloved Son, our Lord Jesus Christ, in atonement for our sins and those of the whole world. For the sake of his sorrowful passion, have mercy on us and on the whole world. For the sake of his sorrowful passion, have mercy on us and on the whole world. For the sake of his sorrowful passion, have mercy on us and on the whole world. For the sake of his sorrowful passion, have mercy on us and on the whole world. For the sake of his sorrowful passion, have mercy on us and on the whole world. For the sake of his sorrowful passion, have mercy on us and on the whole world. For the sake of his sorrowful passion, have mercy on us and on the whole world. For the sake of his sorrowful passion, have mercy on us and on the whole world. For the sake of his sorrowful passion, have mercy on us and on the whole world. For the sake of his sorrowful passion, have mercy on us and on the whole world. Eternal Father, I offer you the body, blood, soul, and divinity of your dearly beloved Son, our Lord Jesus Christ, in atonement for our sins and those of the whole world. For the sake of his sorrowful passion, have mercy on us and on the whole world. For the sake of his sorrowful passion, have mercy on us and on the whole world. For the sake of his sorrowful passion, have mercy on us and on the whole world. For the sake of his sorrowful passion, have mercy on us and on the whole world. For the sake of his sorrowful passion, have mercy on us and on the whole world. For the sake of his sorrowful passion, have mercy on us and on the whole world. For the sake of his sorrowful passion, have mercy on us.

on the whole world. For the sake of his sorrowful passion, have mercy on us and on the whole world. For the sake of his sorrowful passion, have mercy on us and on the whole world. For the sake of his sorrowful passion, have mercy on us and on the whole world. Eternal Father, I offer you the body and blood, soul and divinity of your dearly beloved Son, our Lord Jesus Christ, in atonement for our sins and those of the whole world. For the sake of his sorrowful passion, have mercy on us and on the whole world. For the sake of his sorrowful passion, have mercy on us and on the whole world. For the sake of his sorrowful passion, have mercy on us and on the whole world. For the sake of his sorrowful passion, have mercy on us and on the whole world. For the sake of his sorrowful passion, have mercy on us and on the whole world. For the sake of his sorrowful passion, have mercy on us and on the whole world. For the sake of his sorrowful passion, have mercy on us and on the whole world. For the sake of his sorrowful passion, have mercy on us and on the whole world. For the sake of his sorrowful passion, have mercy on us and on the whole world. For the sake of his sorrowful passion, have mercy on us and on the whole world. Eternal Father, I offer you the body and blood, soul and divinity of your dearly beloved Son, our Lord Jesus Christ, in atonement for our sins and those of the whole world. For the sake of his sorrowful passion, have mercy on us and on the whole world. For the sake of his sorrowful passion, have mercy on us and on the whole world. For the sake of his sorrowful passion, have mercy on us and on the whole world. For the sake of his sorrowful passion, have mercy on us and on the whole world. For the sake of his sorrowful passion, have mercy on us and on the whole world. For the sake of his sorrowful passion, have mercy on us and on the whole world. For the sake of his sorrowful passion, have mercy on us and on the whole world. For the sake of his sorrowful passion, have mercy on us and on the whole world. For the sake of his sorrowful passion, have mercy on us and on the whole world. For the sake of his sorrowful passion, have mercy on us and on the whole world. Holy God, Holy Mighty One, Holy Immortal One, have mercy on us and on the whole world. Holy God, Holy Mighty One, Holy Immortal One, have mercy on us and on the whole world. Holy God, Holy Mighty One, Holy Immortal One, have mercy on us and on the whole world. Eternal God, in whom mercy is endless and the treasury of compassion inexhaustible, look kindly upon us and increase your mercy in us, that in difficult moments we might not despair or become despondent, but with great confidence submit ourselves to your holy will, which is love and mercy itself. In the name of the Father, and of the Son, and of the Holy Spirit. Amen. We thank you for joining us here at the Basilica of Our Lady of Perpetual Help. It is our sincere desire that your prayers will continue to be joined with ours during this time of novena in praise of our Blessed Mother. Please know that the intentions you hold in mind and heart will be brought before the holy icon of our Mother of Perpetual Help during our regular time of this novena devotion. Every Wednesday after the 7 a.m. and 12:10 Mass, and again on Wednesday evenings at 5 o'clock. The Redemptorists have been serving the people of God here in Boston for over 150 years. We pray that that legacy may continue far into the future. For more information with regard to the work and ministry of the Redemptorist Fathers
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And together, may we pray for an ever-deepening love for Mary, our Mother of Perpetual Help. May she bring us ever closer to the love of God, ever closer to the embrace of her divine Son. 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

0: My name is Father Ixen Chateau. I have been a priest for 13 years in this great Archdiocese of Boston. My vocation started at a very, very young age. My pastor, who was a great, great pastor from France, he was in Haiti for so many years. I was his altar server for so many years. Then I said, oh, I would like to be a priest like this priest. He was so good. He was involved in people's lives in so many ways. He was the only one who had a car in that village. Whenever someone got sick, they went to see him, to bring the sick to the hospital. He was a great man. He was trying his best to bring people to Christ. I said, wow, I would like to be like him. That's the way my vocation started. Then I went to the high school. I said, I want to be a priest, to be like this great priest. Oh, there is so much joy to come to the Catholic TV Mass, to sit the Catholic TV Mass, especially for those who are unable to go to church. They're homebound, they're sick. There are so many nursing homes around here. Whenever I go to the hospital or to a nursing homes or to the shopping malls, everyone always say, oh, I know you, I know you, I know you from the TV, I know you. Almost everywhere I go, people always put their finger at me and say, I know you from the TV, from the Catholic Mass. That gave me lots of joy. Then they always say, thank you for doing the Catholic TV Mass. The Catholic TV Mass has touched so, so many lives.
1: Pope Leo calls us to unite in a mission of compassion. In a world thirsting for hope, there is a silent force that sustains everything. Prayer. We are millions of hearts beating in unison with the heart of Jesus. Our prayer for the challenges facing humanity becomes compassion, and our compassion turns into action in the service of all. The Pope's Worldwide Prayer Network brings together people in more than 90 countries to respond to the most urgent challenges of our time, so that this light may continue reaching every corner of the world, to support the formation of young people, to accompany communities, and to maintain digital platforms. Your help is indispensable. In this month of the Sacred Heart, we invite you to let your faith become a concrete gesture of solidarity

In John's Gospel, we have words from Jesus that have brought hope to millions over the generations. I have come that you may have life and have it to the full. Full life, joy, complete joy. This is what living life in Christ, in the church, is meant to be like, to feel like. But think about it. How often do you turn to your neighbors in the pews around you at church, like at the sign of peace, for example, look into their eyes and see the reflection of the experience of full life or complete joy? You may see it on the faces of the very young, or perhaps the very old. But in between, you're more likely to see evidence in those eyes of the burdens and the worries and the cares that we are carrying through our days and our years, all of us. Think further of the people who likely number most of those whom you know, those who are not regularly part of the worshiping community at church from week to week, or who may not even have any experience, at least in adulthood, of being part of a church. Is the fullness of life in them? Do you recall conversations with them giving you a sense that all they've hoped for is in their experience right now? Have you heard in their voices a consistent echo of joy? Not just passing happiness, but complete joy, or any joy at all. Why is joy so lacking in the church, in us as Christians? Are we not bearers of the tremendously good news that Jesus, who died for us, is alive? The truth is that life is hard, and I know I don't need to tell you that. The uncertainties of living, the pain, the sorrow, the weakness, the meanness and evil near and far, the sin within us, the plain old muck and muddiness of our days. These and a thousand other things teach us daily, even hourly, that although Christ has triumphed gloriously, we have yet to share fully in that victory. Instead, we're kind of in the trenches. It's an ongoing battle. A child is brought home from school with the flu, and now the whole family's sick. The marriage is strained. Money is short. And in the larger world, we see actual wars being fought, with many people killed and wounded. We see hunger and disease. Many people have withdrawn into themselves to focus on their personal gain and the preservation of their wealth. So, we may well wonder, in this broken world, how can I expect to do anything more than just survive? I mean, doesn't mere survival amount to success in the middle of a mess? Perhaps we're right to embrace low expectations. Perhaps we shouldn't even lower them further. Should we simply admit that our lives are always going to feel out of control? Such resignation does not ring true as the rallying call of the disciple of Jesus. There has to be another way. There must be a way that recognizes the kingdom of God is being built among us. There must be a way of life that takes into account the often sad state of the world, and yet is radically open to the gifts of full life and complete joy that we have been assured will be ours. How can we live simultaneously on these two planes? Perhaps we need a year of joy proclaimed by the Pope. A year during which we as Christians look for every possible reason to smile.
Because a smile can be magical. Picture in your mind the smile of a baby. Or the photograph of a child laughing with great joy. Or the transformed face of a sobbing person who is suddenly tickled by a wisecrack or a joke. Where does that smile come from? What does it mean? How is it attached to the soul? You know, in television or video production of any kind, a smile is often the first and the strongest vehicle of the talent's projection. Psychologists and self-help professionals claim that a smile can actually heal people physically, psychologically. Smiling is therapeutic. But beyond the secular, a smile can be sacramental, if you will. The simple turned up corners of our mouths can reveal the presence of Jesus Christ within us and the deep joy that we find in sharing life with Him. Since our first televised Mass in 1955, the Catholic TV Network has been devoted to providing for your spiritual needs and walking alongside you in your faith journey. Over the years, we've sought to keep up with the rapidly changing media landscape, and today we're proud to serve you on YouTube. On the Catholic TV channel, you'll find our daily Masses, Catholic prayers, content from our broadcast TV shows, and original videos produced to help you live your faith and life more fully. Whether you've been Catholic for 85 years or have never stepped foot in church, we want to serve you. Join us on YouTube and experience the goodness, the beauty, and the truth of Catholicism. In the 16th century, a saintly Spanish nun radiated joy in her smile and her wonderful sense of humor. As with any of us, Teresa of Avila had plenty of struggles and plenty of difficulties that might have made her somber and glum. She once cried out in prayer, "Oh my Lord, how true it is that whoever works for you is paid in troubles." Teresa suffered tremendous physical pain. She was reported to the Spanish Inquisition. Her plans to reform the church, both inside and outside, were met with stiff resistance. Like many of us, she often found prayer to be cold and seemingly a one-sided conversation. And she was surrounded by pious, gloomy individuals. But none of this dampened her joy. She knew herself to be a child of God and a disciple of Jesus Christ. She is known to have prayed, "From sour-faced saints, good Lord, deliver us." And boy, did the Lord smile at that, I bet. In the first year of his pontificate, during daily Mass in the Domus Sancte Marte, Pope Francis preached on the origin of our Christian joy. Smiling, he said this, "We Christians are not so accustomed to speak of joy, of happiness. I think we often prefer to complain. Instead, it is the Holy Spirit that gives us joy. It's the Spirit that guides us. He is the author, the creator of joy. And this joy in the Holy Spirit gives us true Christian freedom. Without joy, we Christians cannot be free. We become slaves to our sorrowful." The careful secrecy of a papal conclave makes it very difficult to confirm, but there's a consensus of rumor that in 2005,
Cardinal Jorge Mario Bergoglio of Buenos Aires, Argentina, was a serious contender to the papacy, along with the then Cardinal Joseph Ratzinger. An anonymous conclave diary leaked to the Italian media indicated that the Argentinian cardinal received 40 votes in the third ballot, just before the man whom he would end up succeeding in the papacy was elected. That he was the runner-up in the previous conclave suggests to me that the Holy Spirit, the author of joy, intends to use this Jesuit pope for the greater glory of God, which is, by the way, the professed goal of all Jesuits since the time of Ignatius Loyola, their founder. I believe that the greater glory of God is advanced by joy. Like the joy of the angel choir, which sang to the shepherds at the birth of the Savior, glory to God in the highest. An accomplished intellectual and a voice of conscience to the whole world regarding the poor and the marginalized, Pope Francis projects simplicity, a simplicity akin to his namesake, Francis of Assisi, the saint who inspired and aspired to humility and simplicity that we find in Jesus himself. In our time, Pope Francis's quest for simplicity in his personal and ministerial life seems quite unique. It inspires us. We are hoping that he can sustain it all amid the strong traditions of pomp and finery that have traditionally attended to the papacy. Pope Francis first saw the light of day in Buenos Aires, Argentina, in 1936. The father of the first pope from the New World was an Italian immigrant and a railway worker. The boy, Jorge, was one of five children. In 1958, Jorge Bergoglio entered the Society of Jesus and spent many of his early years teaching literature, psychology, and philosophy. From 1973 to 1979, Father Bergoglio served as the Jesuit provincial in Argentina. As a Jesuit provincial, Bergoglio encouraged his brother Jesuits to remain close to the people, ministering to them in parishes and as chaplains, rather than getting involved in the political activism or forms of ministry that would end up isolating them from people, particularly those who were most needy. Jesuits, by the way, are discouraged from receiving ecclesiastical honors and advancement. Yet, in 1992, Bergoglio was named Auxiliary Bishop of Buenos Aires and then Archbishop in 1998. In 2001, Pope St. John Paul II appointed him a cardinal and assigned him the Roman Church named after another Jesuit cardinal, Robert Bellarmine. At a gathering of thousands of children from Jesuit schools in June of 2013, Pope Francis was answering their questions when a touching moment happened. A young red-headed girl, no more than 6 years old, asked Francis if he had ever wanted to be pope. And after kidding with her a bit, Francis said flatly, "I didn't want to be pope." Yet Pope Francis has admitted that he experiences a surprising kind of serenity within his soul and his mind in the day-to-day exercise of the Petrine office. Since his parting words to the crowd in St. Peter's Square on the evening of his election, when he said simply, "Good night and rest well," his infectious smile, his humble demeanor, is very attractive, not just to us as Catholics, but to non-Catholics, friends of the faith, even critics. Pope Francis models a personal integrity and a commitment to living the gospel with great joy. He is in lockstep with this new evangelization we hear and read so much about. In Francis, we see a truly credible call
back to a personal relationship with Jesus Christ. From his first appearance in the white papal cassock, to his many simple actions, his very genuine words, the Pope makes clear one fact. It's not about me. It's about Jesus Christ. His style of communication of his baptismal faith is critical to our mission. He models to us the power of evangelizing selflessly with a smile. You might have seen it, but a contemporary print of Jesus by artist John Tyler circulated far and wide back in the 1970s. The pop classic image depicted Jesus with a broad smile as if he was laughing at some hilarious joke. I wonder, how often did Jesus smile? Was Jesus so deeply serious about his privileged relationship with the Father that it didn't cause him to smile? Was he so weighed down in contemplation of his impending passion that he could feel no joy? Was he so aware of the past and present future sins of the human race that moments of joy, pure joy for him, were rare? Something in me says, I don't think so. We need to see Jesus as he was, as he is, a happy man. His humble, compassionate, and authoritative person was so attractive that his presence gave other people joy. I think of the aged holy man, Simeon, who at the presentation of the infant Jesus there in the temple at Jerusalem exclaimed, "Now, Master, you may let your servant go in peace according to your word, for my eyes have seen your salvation, which you have prepared in the sight of all the peoples, a light of revelation to the Gentiles and the glory of your people Israel." During his ministry, Jesus invited the children to come to him. He named them role models, even as children, for the rest of us. I have a movie playing in my mind of boys and girls flocking to him, all laughing, squealing with delight as he looked into their eyes and joked with them and picked them up. Jesus, you see, is the life of the party. If we don't respond to his attractiveness, then we aren't really following him, no matter how much we profess religion or need it. The fact is that our religion, our faith, our message to the world is all about the divine person who took on our human nature and lived it to the full. I am certain that Jesus had a beautiful smile. He still does. He's smiling at you and me right now. So, what can Teresa of Avila and Pope Francis teach us? Teresa of Avila, a doctor of the church, knew that smile. She enjoyed a relationship with the Master that was deep and reverent.

0: yet acknowledged his human nature. Once Teresa was thrown from her donkey as she was traveling from one convent to another, and when she tried to get up, she realized she had injured her leg, and so she prayed, "Lord, you couldn't have picked a worse time for this to happen. Why would you let this happen?" And in her heart, Jesus said, "That's how I treat my friends." And Teresa replied, "And that is why you have so few of them." More than once, Pope Francis, speaking in his typical off-the-cuff style to a group of seminarians, and I think it was in June of 2013, took his listeners to task with being too serious and too sad. He said, "Something's not right here. There is no holiness in sadness," said the Pope. He noted that some Christians lack the joy of the Lord. If you find a seminarian, a priest, or a nun with a long, sad face, it seems as if their life somehow had a wet blanket thrown over them. Well, the Pope's words apply to all of us, for joy is a powerful force in overcoming the daily challenges that life carries with it. Sorrow, pain, frustration, setbacks can be real hindrances to our living as Jesus' disciples and being effective agents of the new evangelization. Joy is one of the beautiful fruits of the Holy Spirit. When the Holy Spirit comes to live within you, when you surrender to Him, joy is yours. Surrender to the joy of the Holy Spirit. Realize that you are one of the close friends of Jesus. Even when you're thrown from your donkey now and again, allow the joy of that friendship to show on your face. Jesus is smiling at you right now. And know that His promise to us is true. "I am with you always until the end of the age."
1: Hi everyone, I'm Kevin Nelson here in Alexandria, Virginia. And behind me is the Basilica of St. Mary. And in 2018, this Church of St. Mary officially was designated as a minor basilica by the Vatican. 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This Basilica of St. Mary is just one of the many Catholic destinations we take you to every week to show you the history, beauty, and treasures of the Catholic faith. 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
0: So what are the next steps? Well, first we should pray together and then listen to God's holy word. So be still for a moment as we offer a prayer for true and lasting joy. O God, source of life and all that is good, you know us and our weakness far better than we can know ourselves. Guide us to walk more readily in your ways. Help us to seek the values that will bring us lasting happiness in this changing world. Remove the things that hinder us from receiving Jesus Christ and expressing our joy in the resurrection of the Lord by the manner of our lives. We ask this through our Lord Jesus Christ, your Son, who lives and reigns with you in the unity of the Holy Spirit, one God, forever and ever. Amen. Listen now to a reading from the Holy Gospel according to John. "As the Father loves me, so I also love you. Remain in my love. If you keep my commandments, you will remain in my love, just as I have kept my Father's commandments and remain in his love. I have told you this so that my joy may be in you and your joy may be complete. This is my commandment. Love one another as I love you. No one has greater love than this, to lay down one's life for one's friends. You are my friends if you do what I command you. I no longer call you slaves because a slave does not know what his master is doing. I have called you friends because I have told you everything that I have heard from my Father. It was not you who chose me, but I who chose you and appointed you to go and bear fruit that will remain, so that whatever you ask the Father in my name, he may give you. This I command you. Love one another. So how can we apply all that we've heard and felt and know, particularly the witness of Teresa of Avila and Pope Francis? Well, here are a few suggestions. In your first thoughts and prayer each morning, recommit yourself to Jesus Christ and offer your whole day to him. Secondly, I suggest that you be grateful for the good things in life, even if they seem overwhelmed by the difficulties you're experiencing at this particular moment. Focus more and more on the blessings you've been given. Pray often during the day, even if it's just for a few short seconds. Find a period of time, a quiet spot each day, and turn over your burdens, most ideally before the Blessed Sacrament. You can't carry them alone. Fourthly, always keep the prize in sight. Your goal is heaven. Living well this day is a step toward that life that is eternal. And here are a few questions for you. What is it that makes you sad, long-faced, unenthusiastic about life? How can you overcome and begin to remove these obstacles to joy? A second question. Who are your models for joyful living? If you know them well enough, interview them about their joy in living. Thirdly, ask yourself, what's the difference between patient endurance and a truly engaged life? Fourthly, who are the people living on the periphery of my existence? And how can I help bring joy to their lives? Renewing the face of the earth began long, long ago, inspired by the Holy Spirit. The initiative is divine, but the response is human. What we do will determine nothing less than the vitality of the church in this, the first century of the third Christian millennium. I'm Father Reed. May you be

The Eucharist is an amazing gift. Not only does Jesus come close to us, but he enters into our hearts and souls when we receive him in Holy Communion. And instead of this divine food being changed into us, like our regular food, we are transformed into Christ. We become what we receive. We receive the body of Christ, and we become the body of Christ. What a privilege, and what a gift. The Eucharist is an amazing gift. Not only does Jesus come close to us, but he enters into our hearts and souls when we receive him in Holy Communion. And instead of this divine food being changed into us, like our regular food, we are transformed into Christ. We become what we receive. We receive the body of Christ, and we become the body of Christ. What a privilege, and what a gift. How could we not want to come to the Holy Eucharist? Like the early Christians, we yearn for our Eucharistic Lord. We realize that we cannot live without the Eucharist. In the early church, there was no Sunday obligation as we know it now. The desire of Christians to attend and receive the Eucharist was so strong. It was an intense spiritual desire, an inner necessity, especially on Sunday, the Lord's Day. "We cannot live without Sunday," they said, really meaning we cannot live without the Eucharist. To be a Christian was to live from the Eucharist. Because the Eucharist truly is the summit and source of Christian life, and we, too, live from the Eucharist. The early Christian martyrs gave up their lives to attend the Eucharist, for they could not live without it. They could not live without him. They would die for love of Christ in the Eucharist. In Ireland, too, we were no strangers to attending Mass in difficult times. In the penal times, the Catholic faith was outlawed, the Mass was banned, and priests and faithful Catholics were persecuted. But Catholics arranged for Mass to be offered in secret, in the open air, in hidden places, on what are called the Mass Rocks. The Mass Rock was a rock in a glen or a forest that could serve as an altar. Those Mass Rocks are still there, an enduring witness to the infinite value of the Holy Mass. People gave their lives for the Mass because the Mass gives us Jesus Christ, who is our life. It was always the Mass that mattered. In a nutshell, the Eucharist is important because the Eucharist is Christ himself. It is his gift of himself to us, to be with us until the end of time. It is Christ's total gift of himself to us, holding nothing back. It is perhaps one of the most remarkable ways he fulfills his promise to remain with us until the close of the age. It all begins with the Last Supper, on the night he was betrayed. And yet the Eucharist

was already foreshadowed in the Old Testament. Remember the manna from heaven to feed the people on their journey through the wilderness. The Lord gave them bread from heaven. Or remember the bread given to Elijah in his desperation to enable him to continue on his journey. And remember the Paschal lamb slaughtered on that first Passover. The blood of the lamb was sprinkled on the doors of the Israelites, and that blood saved them from death. All these were types, that is, signs or pointers to Jesus, the true bread come down from heaven, the Lamb of God who takes away the sins of the world. All the Old Testament sacrifices, the priesthood and worship, look to Jesus, the perfect sacrifice and victim who offers perfect worship to the Father and deals definitively with sin. He offered himself once and for all on the cross in his saving sacrifice, perfectly pleasing to the Father. And we too are saved by the blood of the Lamb of God. To talk about the Eucharist, my friends, we go back to the Last Supper. And there are various accounts of the Last Supper, the First Mass. These are found in the Gospels and St. Paul. There is much agreement in the accounts, but naturally the inspired authors noticed and emphasized different elements. They selected what they saw as most important and helpful for the communities for which they wrote. The accounts in Matthew and Mark are similar. Luke and Paul are similar. John also gives an account of the Last Supper, highlighting the washing of the feet. John was probably aware that the others had already given detailed accounts of the Last Supper and the institution of the Eucharist. His account of the foot washing dramatically embodies what Jesus does for us in the Eucharist. How Jesus does not cling to his equality with God, but lays aside his glory and lays down his life to serve us. The "do this in memory of me" in the other accounts is echoed in John's command to wash the feet of others and be Christ for them. The washing of the feet in John's account symbolizes service, certainly, but more than that, it signifies participation in Christ himself. When Peter protests the washing of the feet, Jesus says, "If I do not wash you, Peter, you can have no part in me." To have one's feet washed by Christ means willingness to be purified by him and to have a part in him, to throw our lot in with him, to be with him, to be joined to him, to share his life. The Eucharist is that important. It makes us part of Christ. It immerses us in his life. It inserts us into his saving sacrifice that lifts us up from death to life. From the open side of Christ on the cross, his life flows to us in baptism and in the Holy Eucharist, the water and the blood. And the invitation to come to Mass is really to draw near to the open heart of Christ and draw life from that living fountain. It's to lean close to our Lord's heart like John, the beloved disciple at the Last Supper. Jesus highlights the importance of the Eucharist in St. John's Gospel. He puts it very strongly. He says, "If you do not eat the flesh of the Son of Man and drink his blood, then you will not have life in you." He says, "I am the bread of life. Anyone who eats this bread will live forever. And the bread that I shall give is my flesh for the life of the world." When Jesus states in St. John's Gospel

0: the feast of the body and blood of the Lord. Paul writes, "For I received from the Lord what I also pass on to you, that the Lord Jesus, on the night he was betrayed, took bread, and after he had given thanks, broke it and said, 'This is my body, which is for you. Do this in remembrance of me.' In the same way, he took the cup after supper, saying, 'This cup is the new covenant in my blood. Do this in remembrance of me.' For as often as you eat this bread and drink this cup, you proclaim the death of the Lord until he comes." My friends, we learn a lot from this brief passage from St. Paul. And immediately after this passage, Paul speaks about discerning the body of the Lord, about receiving the Eucharist worthily and living in communion and charity. What comes across here is that Paul is passing on what he himself received. This is a very early tradition going back directly to the Lord himself. What's clear is that the Church gives us the Eucharist. We don't invent it. We receive it as a gift from Christ through the apostles and the Church to us today. It's a living tradition. We don't reinvent the Eucharist in every generation. Rather, we receive it as a gift from the hands of Christ through his Church. In this way, we are in communion with Christ, with the Church, and with one another.
1: Pope Leo calls us to unite in a mission of compassion. In a world thirsting for hope, there is a silent force that sustains everything. Prayer. We are millions of hearts beating in unison with the heart of Jesus. Our prayer for the challenges facing humanity becomes compassion, and our compassion turns into action in the service of all. The Pope's Worldwide Prayer Network brings together people in more than 90 countries to respond to the most urgent challenges of our time, so that this light may continue reaching every corner of the world, to support the formation of young people, to accompany communities, and to maintain digital platforms. Your help is indispensable. In this month of the Sacred Heart, we invite you to let your faith become a concrete gesture of solidarity. Help keep the Pope's mission beating. Donate today.

It's clear from St. Paul and the Gospels that what Jesus gives us in the Mass is his body and blood, nothing less. When Jesus says, "This is my body and this is my blood," there seems little room for ambiguity. The bread is transformed into his body, and the wine transformed into his blood. It's no longer bread or wine, but the sacred body and blood of Christ. Only the perceptible aspects of the bread and wine remain. They still look the same, taste the same, feel the same, smell the same, weigh the same. Their substance, however, has changed. What they are in reality, at a level deeper than appearances, has changed. And this change of bread and wine into Christ's body and blood we call transubstantiation. It's a big word. The technical term came later, around the 12th century, but the Church long held the real and true transformation of the bread and wine into the body and blood of Christ. With the body and blood of Christ,

We receive Christ entirely, the whole Christ. On the cross, Christ's blood was separated from his body, but now he is risen from the dead and can never die again. Death has no more power over him. And because he is risen and glorious, his body and blood can no longer be separated. And so, when we receive the body of Christ, we also receive his blood. And when we receive the blood of Christ, we also receive his body. Body and blood are now reunited in him because he is risen from the dead. Furthermore, since he is risen, his soul is reunited with his body. So when we receive the body of the Lord under the appearance of bread, we receive his blood, too, and his soul. And finally, since he is God, we also receive his divinity. So we can say that in the Eucharist, Jesus Christ is present, body and blood, soul and divinity. He is there completely and totally. He holds nothing back from us. There is nothing of himself he does not give us. Just as on the cross he poured out every drop of his blood for us, so now in the Eucharist, which flows from the cross, he gives us everything and holds nothing back. The Eucharistic body of Christ is the glorious flesh of the Son of God. And so those who receive him in faith will live forever. The early fathers and saints and martyrs of the church knew this very well. That's what made them confident in laying down their lives for Christ, because they knew that in receiving his body, they would rise again like he did. They saw the Eucharist as the medicine of immortality, the antidote to death, the way to eternal life. In fact, they could say, because of this body, the body of Christ, I am no longer dust and ashes. To receive the Holy Eucharist in faith is to live forever. No wonder the Church encourages us to receive Holy Communion worthily and frequently, and especially as we approach the end of our earthly life, as viaticum, food for the journey from death into real life. To receive the Eucharist well is to share the life of Christ himself. And the Christian body that has received the Eucharist will rise again, like the grain of wheat that dies, only to rise anew as a great harvest. The Christian body that feeds in faith on the body of Christ will be raised up like Christ, glorious and immortal. At Mass, just before we begin the liturgy of the Eucharist, we profess our faith in the Creed. The Eucharist is the strongest promise and greatest guarantee that we will indeed rise again in our bodies. The one who receives the Lord humbly and worthily in Holy Communion can say with great confidence, I believe in the resurrection of the body and life everlasting. Over the course of history, while there were minor disputes about the nature of the Eucharist down the ages, the truth of the real and substantial presence of Christ in the Eucharist wasn't seriously or widely questioned until the Protestant Reformation in the 16th century. Then figures like Martin Luther, John Calvin, and Zwingli distanced themselves somewhat from the Church's Eucharistic understanding. Put simply, some of the reformers of the 16th century thought that the body of Christ somehow came into the bread and coexisted alongside the bread, and that something similar happened with the wine.

For the Reformers, the bread and wine remained bread and wine, alongside some kind of presence of Christ. While Martin Luther tried to maintain a real presence alongside the bread and wine, sometimes called consubstantiation, others spoke of a merely spiritual presence in the bread and wine, which was dependent sometimes on faith rather than any change in the bread and wine themselves. The faith of the Catholic Church, however, is clear that the bread and wine are changed entirely at the consecration of the Mass. They are no longer bread and wine, but the adorable body and blood of the Lord. It is the Lord. And the adequate response on our part is to kneel before him in adoration and amazement, to receive him, to spend time with him, to abide with him, to let him transform us, to bring others to him, and to serve him in others. By spending time with him in the Eucharist, we become more and more like him. The Holy Eucharist is at the heart of our whole Catholic life. Often, it's with an increased appreciation of the real presence of Jesus in the Eucharist that people discover new graces, like a deep peace, or new strength, or acceptance, or a deeper conversion, or even the stirrings of a vocation. We are drawn by the Eucharistic Lord, and he showers his gifts on us. So, what should we be doing at Mass? There are many answers to that question: listening to the Scriptures, joining the prayers and the responses, and trying to follow what is happening here at the altar. Yet the most important thing we could do at Mass is to offer ourselves with Jesus to the Father. In other words, to join our sacrifices with his perfect sacrifice, and so transform our lives and our sufferings and our efforts. The Mass is the greatest treasure, because in the Mass, God is offered to God. God the Son is offered to God the Father. St. Padre Pio would say, if only we knew how God views this sacrifice. When Mass is offered, what is most precious to the Father is offered to him. There is nothing greater. God the Son is offered to God the Father in the Holy Spirit, and we join ourselves with that offering. We have our place in that offering. In fact, God has reserved for us our own space in the offering of Christ. This is how we give ourselves back to God, and this is the purpose of our lives. How then could the Eucharist be irrelevant to any Christian? In the Eucharistic sacrifice, the priest renews Christ's offering to the Father, the offering of God to God. In all his labors, the priest hopes to draw many people to that life-giving sacrifice. I was reminded of this recently when a young man approached me after Mass in the parish. He was the father of a growing family and had been active in the church all his life. But what he said stopped me in my tracks. He told me he had learned from a podcast that the Mass is a sacrifice, and that there, most of all, we offer ourselves with Christ to the Father. It was news to him. He had never heard it before. And this insight completely changed how he understood the Mass and how he lived his life. Because in the Mass, there is this downward

movement of gifts, of grace, from God to us. But there is also an upward movement in the Mass. And in this upward movement, we join ourselves with Christ's sacrifice. We give God our love, our will, our joys and sorrows, our fidelity and our surrender. We give ourselves back to Him. Our most important active participation in the Mass is that we offer ourselves with Jesus. We place ourselves on the paten with the host. We place ourselves with the drops of water in the chalice. The bread and wine reflect human toil and sweat and tears and generosity. Placed on the altar by the priest, they become gifts. But then those gifts become offerings set aside for sacrifice to God. And these offerings become the adorable body and blood of Christ, the complete and perfect sacrifice in whom the Father delights. Through priestly hands, the efforts and loving acts of the faithful are gathered up into the one great sacrifice of the cross made present at every Mass. Joined to Christ's perfect act of love, our sacrifices take on eternal significance. No wonder that the news we offer ourselves with Christ at Mass changed my young friend's way of praying the Mass and of living his life.

My great-grandfather that fought in the Civil War and it was born in Charles County as a slave. During the Civil War, if the Confederate troops ran across a black soldier, they would kill him. As far as I'm concerned, we have to be heroes to have served because the way we were treated at the time. They march from Annapolis to Petersburg. Abraham Lincoln saw them, and he wanted to know, where these black troops come from? And he was told those were the troops that had enlisted in the army to help fight in the Civil War. My great-grandfather, he was in the Battle of Petersburg, and he was wounded twice. But then he was able to survive the Civil War. It was in pride when I read about the black troops. I've been in the Army twice myself. I don't go around bragging about it, but I think it's a wonderful thing to want to fight and defend our country. I am proud of being an American citizen.

Oh, it was a beautiful honor for the family, and everybody appreciated it. I first joined the Knights back in the 50s, and I appreciate Father McGivney for starting the Knights, because Catholics could not buy insurance from anybody because the prejudice, if you were Catholic, you were mud. And I stay in the Knights because of the friendship of the people that are in the Knights. I have met some wonderful people. To me, the Knights is a great organization. My great-grandfather would be proud of us.

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Wow! The Catholic TV

0: welcome everyone to the game show where the kids are the teachers. So let's meet our first set of contestants. Mr. Nelson, could you introduce them to us, please?
1: Father Reed, it's a great group of contestants we have kicking off today's show. Our first contestant for this round is Isabella Colantonio. Isabella loves dance and gymnastics. Her favorite subject in school is reading. She also loves the Harry Potter movies, and she loves her cats, Charlotte and Ducky. And our second contestant is Paul Lupianis. Paul's favorite hobby is fishing. One of his favorite classes in school is gym. His favorite movie is River Monsters, and he also enjoys skateboarding. And our third contestant is Elizabeth Kapori. Lizzie's favorite subjects in school are math and spelling and sports. She loves playing softball, and one of her favorite movies is Star Wars. She also likes reading the book, The 14th Goldfish. And those are our three contestants for this round of WOW, the Catholic Duty Challenge.
0: Isabella, Paul, Lizzie, so great to have you as our first set of contestants. You look like you're raring to go, Every single one of you. Lizzie, is it all right if I call you Lizzie? Because I know your full name is Elizabeth.
2: Yes.
0: Lizzie it is, okay? And Paul in the middle, I like your Catholic TV pin there. I don't know where you got that. And Isabella, I got to ask you a question. Isabella necessary on a bike? I got to tell you. That's where this, you know where this came from? I had an aunt, Isabella, and she would always ask us that question. And we would have the same reaction. She said, Isabella necessary on a bike? And we'd like, look at her. What are you talking about? Anyway. Enough of that. Let me go over the rules. You want to keep your hands by your side, all right? And I get to ask the questions. That's my little job. But you have the far more important job of answering the questions, preferably correctly if you can. So listen to the whole question. If you think you know the answer, hit the red button in front of you. If you get it right, great. If you don't get it right, no big deal. We'll just move on. How's that sound? Good? Great. Now, what we need is, well, we need something to talk about. Around these parts, we call it the what about. You know, what about this? What about that? It's the theme of the show. And, you know, I can't think of a better person than my old friend Drew to let us know what today's what about is. Hey, Drew, what's today's what about anyway?
3: Father Reed, today's what about is Patron Saints.
0: Patron Saints? Hey, Drew, thanks a lot. You're the best, man. Patron Saints, that's our theme today. That's our what about. It's what we're going to be talking about. And Lizzie, Paul, Isabella, if you guys are ready, you ready?
2: Yeah.
0: Studio audience, are you ready?
4: Yeah!
0: Well, then we're going to set the WOW watch. And I have the first question for you. Hands by your side. Listen to the whole thing. Who, by the way, is the patron saint of altar servers?
2: Paul. St. John Berkman.
0: That's correct.
4: Wow!
0: Good. How'd you know that? You're very smart. You must be from St. Teresa's school. All right. Here's a second question for you. See if you can get this one. Isabella, Lizzie, Paul, who's the patron saint of animals?
2: St. Francis of Assisi?
0: That's correct. All right. Now, this is a favorite one of mine, okay? Because I've seen much of what she was involved in. I have to ask you, who the patron saint of archaeology is? Paul?
2: Saint Helena?
0: That's correct! She was the mother of the Roman Emperor Constantine. And she went to the Holy Land and discovered the relic of the True Cross and a lot of the holy sites that we revere now as places where Jesus lived and preached and died and rose. Okay, here's one for you. The patron saint, who is the patron saint of medical doctors?

0: Isabella.
1: St. Luke.
0: That's correct. St. Luke, all of you who are watching today, who are medical doctors, you can turn to St. Luke whenever you need some help, and he'll pray for you. Because that's what the patron saints do. They pray for us. The saints are in heaven, and they pray for us. Like, for example, if you were an athlete, who would be your patron saint? Isabella.
1: St. Sebastian.
0: That's correct. Any athletes in this crowd? St. Sebastian is your man. Okay. What about his patron saints? And I'm going to ask Lizzie and Paul right now, and Isabella, who the patron saint of bankers is. Paul.
1: St. Matthew?
0: That's correct. What? And you know why? You know why? Because Matthew was a tax collector, so he knows about money. Okay. Isabella, Paul, Lizzie, the patron saint of the blind.
1: Paul. St. Lucy?
0: That's correct. This is a little tough, but she was martyred. Right before she was martyred, they gouged her eyes out. So that's why she's the patron saint of those who cannot see. All right, let's see, girls, if you get this one. Because, also, Paul, who's the patron saint of boys?
1: Paul. St. John Bosco?
0: That's correct. He was an Italian priest, and he took really good care of the boys growing up in the city who didn't have a lot of stuff going on, a lot of money. And we're all out of time. I can't believe it was such an exciting round. Lizzie and Isabella, you were great. Paul, congratulations, you won the round. But it was wonderful having the three of you as our first set of contestants. Thank you so very much. And it was great having you watch. Don't go away. We're going to take a quick break. More WOW to come.
2: You have just seen our first group of contestants, and here's your first round winner. Coming up, our next three contestants will vie for the second spot in the final challenge when WOW, the Catholic TV Challenge, continues.
3: You're going to need me. You're going to need us. All of us. You're going to need our technical skills, our math, our engineering skills. You're going to need our help with your water, your air, your food. You're going to need our organizational skills, our problem-solving skills. You're going to need our determination, our honesty, our compassion. You're going to need the next generation of leaders to face the challenges the future will bring. And we promise we'll be there when you need us.

0: It's round two here today on WOW, the Catholic TV Challenge, and we have three new contestants, and I would love for you to meet them. Mr. Nelson, who are they?
1: More great contestants for this round. Father Reed, our first contestant, is William Cunniff. Billy's favorite subjects in school are math and science. For sports, hockey and baseball are his favorites. One of his favorite movies is Star Wars, and for a hobby, he enjoys playing Minecraft. And our second contestant is Caroline Wozni. Caroline's favorite sports are basketball and softball. Her favorite subjects in school are English and science. One of her favorite movies is The Goonies, and she enjoys playing the piano. And our third contestant is Courtney Lenz. Courtney's favorite subject in school is science. For sports, she loves gymnastics. One of her favorite hobbies is woodworking with her dad, and she also plays the trumpet. And those are our three contestants for this round of WOW, the Catholic TV Challenge.
0: Courtney, we got a cabinet in the green room that's falling apart. You think your dad and you could come over and do some work on it? I'm dying to get somebody to fix it. Hey, thanks for being one of our next contestants here on WOW. Caroline, I'm so glad you're in the middle because, you know what? I happen to know your parents. And I was there on the day of their wedding. And I'm so happy and so honored that you are right there in the middle here on the second round of WOW. And it's great to see you. And Billy, otherwise known as Guillermo, William.

0: Bill, how's everything going way over there?
1: Good.
0: Good. Are you nervous at all?
1: No.
0: You don't look it. You look perfectly fine. I hope you guys are okay with our What About Today? It's Patron Saints.
1: Yep.
0: Patron Saints. Not too hard and kind of interesting, I think. Let me just go over the rules. You want to keep your hands by your side, all right? Listen to the whole question. If you think you know the answer, when I'm done, hit the red button in front of you. If you get it right, great. If you don't get it right, it's not a big deal. It's all right? Billy, Caroline, Courtney, you okay with those rules? Studio audience, are you ready?
2: Yeah!
0: Well, then let's set the wow watch. Hands by your side. I get to ask the first question now and a few others after that. Ladies and gentlemen, who's the patron saint of girls? Courtney?
3: St. Maria Goretti.
0: That's correct. Yeah! And I bet you don't know when her feast day is. No, you don't. It's July 6th. And the only reason I know that, I remember that, is I was ordained a priest on July 6th, the Feast of St. Maria Goretti. How do you like that? All right, here's the next one. And this is very important because a lot of people struggle with this. Who is the patron saint of cancer patients? Courtney.
3: St. Peregrine.
0: That's correct.
2: Yeah!
0: St. Peregrine. St. Peregrine, as the Italians say. All right, here's a good one for you. Near and dear to my heart, who is my patron saint? Courtney.
3: St. Robert Bellarmine.
0: That's correct!
2: Wow!
0: In fact, I have some friends who call me Robert Bellarmine. I do. Now, this is another one, also very near and dear to my heart, Billy, Caroline, Courtney, the patron saint of the Catholic TV Network. Bill.
1: St. Teresa Little Flower.
0: That's correct!
2: Wow!
0: St. Thérèse of Lisieux, the little flower. She only was about 24 years old, 23 years old when she died. All right, here's one for you. And she's a doctor of the church, too. Who is the patron saint of bombers? Caroline!
3: St. Isidore.
0: That's correct! Love it, love it. Now, our What About Today? Patron saints, the people to whom we lift up our hearts in prayer and ask them to pray for us, especially when we have particular needs or particular state in life. Like, for example, who's the patron saint of grandparents? Courtney?
3: St. Joachim and Anne.
0: That's correct!
2: Yeah.
0: And the reason being, of course, they were the parents of Mary, the mother of Jesus. So they were Jesus' grandparents. So they're the patron saint of grandparents. How do you like that? Now, I wouldn't know anything about this, but who's the patron saint of hairdressers? Caroline.
3: St. Martin.
0: That's correct. And only your hairdresser knows for sure. All right, here's one for you. The patron saint for hospitals.
3: John of God.
0: St. John of God is correct. Now, we have a lot of people who live in our midst who come from other countries. Immigrants, who's their patron saint? Courtney.
3: Saint Francis Cabrini.
0: That's correct!
2: Wow!
0: Just got that in under the wire. Literally under the wire because we're out of time. Caroline, Billy, Courtney, so great to share this time with you. Congratulations on being such great contestants. Special congratulations to Courtney, the winner of our second round. We're gonna bring you back, my dear, later on, but right now we're gonna take a quick break. Don't go away, there's more water. Wow to come.
4: We have our second contestant for the final round, and we have three more contestants ready to play for the final spot in the final challenge. Stay with us as Wow the Catholic TV Challenge continues in just a moment.
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0: Chance to meet our next set of contestants. They are three absolutely fantastic kids. Mr. Nelson, who are they?
6: They certainly are, Father Reed. Our first contestant for this round is John Burns. Johnny's favorite class in school is gym. For sports, his favorites are baseball and swimming. One of his favorite movies is Pixels. And our second contestant is Isabel O'Brien. Izzy's favorite sports are swimming and basketball. In school, her favorite subject is science, and one of her favorite movies is Jumanji. And our third contestant is Griffin McConville. Griffin's favorite subject in school is religion. For sports, hockey is his favorite. One of his favorite movies is the classic It's a Mad, Mad, Mad, Mad World. And one of his favorite hobbies is collecting little cups. And those are our three contestants for this round of WOW, the Catholic TV Challenge.
0: This is a mad, mad, mad, mad game show, Griffin. Great to have you with us. You and Johnny, you got kind of like complimentary shirts. Did you do that on purpose? It's a good look. And then right in the middle, the rose between two thorns, Izzy. And let me ask you, Isabel necessary on a bike? Who knows? Who knows? But you know what? I think you know a lot about patron saints, and that's why we've asked you to step up and be our third set of contestants. Let me just go over the rules. You want to keep your hands by your side. I'll ask the questions. That's my little job. That's why I get paid the big bucks. But you get to answer the questions. So if you think you know the answer, hit the red button in front of you. If you get it right, great. If you don't get it right, no big deal, because I got lots of questions. See what I mean? Oh, sound all right? Good. And you have great backing here. You have a fantastic audience right behind you to cheer you on. Aren't you the best audience ever?
7: Yeah!
0: Screechy, too. Screechy. So, let's just set the WOW watch. And I have the first question. Today's What About, of course, is patron saints. Who is the patron saint of hopeless causes? Johnny.
3: St. Jude.
0: That's correct.
7: Yeah!
0: St. Jude Thaddeus. Now, everybody knows this one. And I bet the TV audience can guess it right now, even before I ask the question. Who is the patron saint of lost things? Johnny.
3: St. Anthony.
0: St. Anthony is right.
7: Yeah!
0: And I'm going to tell you, there's never been a time in my life when I couldn't find something, and if I stop and ask St. Anthony to help me and pray for me, always find it. Every single time, without fail. It's amazing. Okay, now, this is a difficult one to pronounce, but who's the patron saint of people with mental illness? Is he?
3: St. Dimpna.
0: St. Dimpna is correct. And she is a wonderful resource because, you know, a lot of times we forget that there are people with physical illnesses, but then there are also people with mental illnesses. And both can be very, very challenging for people. So it's great to have someone you can turn to, St. Dimphna. Now, oh, this is another easy one. Who's the patron saint of lovers? Is it?
3: St. Valentine.
0: St. Valentine is right. St. Valentine. Hence the name of Valentine's Day, February 14th. Now, what about the patron saint of the people of Mexico?
3: St. Our Lady of Guadalupe.
0: That's correct. Mary, the mother of God, Our Lady, under the title of Our Lady of Guadalupe, who gave her image to Juan Diego on her tilma, on his tilma, excuse me. How about this one? The patron saint of soldiers. Johnny.
3: Saint Joan of Arc.
0: That's correct. You had to just shuffle through the cards there for a second in your head. Exactly. And it's a woman saint, a young woman, is the patron saint of soldiers. Think of that.
7: What?
0: Now, speaking of women, who's the patron saint of mothers? Griffin.
3: Saint Monica.
0: That's correct.
7: Wow!
0: She was, in fact, the mother of St. Augustine,

0: and she wept bitterly over his conversion, and finally he came to his senses and he became a Christian. All right, very, very close round here today. Who is the patron saint of musicians? Johnny.
1: Saint Cecilia.
0: Saint Cecilia. Wow. Exactly. She was a Roman saint, a Roman citizen. Now, this is one particularly, again, near and dear to my heart. Johnny, Izzy, Griffin. Oh, I'm gonna have to save that question for the next round. We are all out of time. Griffin, Izzy, Johnny, you are a great set of contestants. I must congratulate Johnny for being the winner of the third round. We're gonna bring you back for the final challenge right after this break. Don't go away.
2: The group for the final challenge has been decided. We have our three contestants. Which one of these three will be today's Catholic TV Challenge winner? Find out in just a minute.
3: Home Improvement television host Josh Temple here. A house is not a home without strong parenting skills. Let's hear from some of our parenting experts.
4: What's the rule that you don't like at your house?
5: Phone has to be like in the charging station by 9 o'clock.
4: You gotta give up the phone at 9.
5: Yeah.
4: Do you spend too much time on your phones?
5: Yeah.
6: Sometimes.
4: So you all admit that?
7: Yeah. Yeah.
4: But you're not gonna stop?
7: No.
4: What about you? Do you have a phone?
8: Yeah, but I'm not really on it much. It's not like, it doesn't have any data.
4: So you have a dumb phone?
8: Yes.
3: Okay, let's switch it up. Do you love your parents?
7: Yes.
9: Yes.
3: What do you love about your parents?
7: They buy me stuff.
3: They buy you stuff.
7: And they birthed me.
3: And they birthed you. So your existence and everything you get afterwards.
7: Yes.
3: To strengthen your parenting skills, visit the real experts at boystown.org/parenting for tips, tricks, and tools for parents with kids of any age.
0: This is the best part of the show. This is the final challenge. And we brought back Johnny, Courtney, and Paul, who are very quick at the draw to compete against one another to see who wins the game today, the whole kit and caboodle. So you guys know the rules, right? I don't have to go over that with you now. And you know, we all know what today's What About is, patron saints. And we have a studio audience that's all raring to go, correct?
10: Yeah!
0: So without further ado, I'm going to set the wild watch. Hands by your side. The three of you, listen to the full question, and I love this one. Who's the patron saint of television?
11: Saint Clair.
0: That's correct. How about this one? Who's the patron saint of scientists?
11: Saint Albert the Great.
0: Albert the Great is right. You know what? I just made a decision. These questions are too easy. We're going to turn the job over to that vindicator of virtue, that guardian of grace, that champion of the church, that curator of Catholicism. Yes, the very hero of holiness himself. Captain Wowzer, the super challenge man. Do you have a question for these three friends of mine?
12: Okay, Father Reed. Okay, boys and girls. Here is a super challenge. Who is the patron saint of politicians?
0: One more time.
11: St. Thomas More.
0: St. Thomas More is correct. So if you ever get into politics, you know who to pray to. What about the patron saint of priests? Johnny.
11: St. John Vianney.
0: Correct. Yeah! He himself was a parish priest. Let's go back to that vindicator of virtue, Captain Wowzer. How about another super challenge for these three?
12: All right, Father Reed, okay, boys and girls. Here is another super challenge. Who is the patron saint of popes?
0: Johnny?
11: St. Peter.
0: St. Peter himself, yes! Yeah! He was, of course, the first pope. Here's one for the three of you. The patron saint of Scotland.
11: St. Andrew?
0: That's correct! Yeah! I'm happy you remember that because I have Scottish blood running through these veins. Here's one. And I know you're going to get this. The patron saint of sore throats.
11: St. Blaise.
0: St. Blaise is right. This is a close one. Hey, how about turning it over one more time to that guardian of grace, that curator of

0: Catholicism, Captain Wowzer. One more question.
1: Father Reed, boys and girls, here is another super challenge. Who is the patron saint of preachers?
2: St. John Chrysostom.
0: St. John Chrysostom, that's great. St. John Chrysostom. Chrysostom means golden mouth, golden mouth. How about this one? Easy. Patron saint of Christmas.
2: St. Nicholas.
0: Nicholas is right. Otherwise known as Santa Claus. Okay, all right, here's an easy one. I think we're out of time. I was gonna ask you who the patron saint of Ireland is, but I don't have to now because we're done and you guys have been just terrific, all three of you. I have to congratulate Paul for winning the show today. Nice job. And hey, Mr. Nelson, do we have a prize for our television champion today?
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0: Congratulations to Paul and also to Courtney and Johnny, and thanks to all of our contestants today. They were just fantastic, and thanks to you for joining us once again. I hope you come back for the next episode of WOW, the Catholic TV Challenge. Until then, God bless.

0: roots, a source of stability, a foundation of abundant life and vigor. Without strong roots, a man will be thrown about by the storms of life. Without strong roots, a man cannot stand. We have faith in truth, and through prayer and actions, we live out that faith. Living the fullness of life God has called us to.
1: And when God calls us to do things, sometimes he asks us to step out in faith.
2: Having that faith by doing these programs gives us a closeness and brings us closer to our brothers, but more importantly, brings us closer to God.
3: I am a man of faith, and I'm not afraid to take a stand. You were made for a mission, and God is preparing you to fulfill it.
0: In a world desperately in need of men rooted in faith, this is who we are. Who are you going to be? Be a knight.

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My name is Diane Bish, and I would like to invite you to join us today as we bring you a program entitled Sights and Sounds from the Danube. 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Thank you for joining us.

Our musical journey begins in Regensburg, this ancient Roman town, which is one of the best preserved medieval cities in Germany, a true living museum. Its historic heart contains many architectural highlights, such as the cathedral, churches, cloisters, the Old Town Hall, and one of Europe's oldest bridges from the 12th century.

Upon leaving Regensburg, we travel on the last navigable stretch of the Danube. At Kelheim, we enter the 106-mile Main-Danube Canal.

The opening of the Main Danube Canal in September 1992 fulfilled the dreams of emperors and kings for over 1,000 years. Modern technology has made the old dream come true, and the new canal is indeed one of the greatest engineering feats of the 20th century. Begun in 1921, the 106-mile canal connects the Rhine-Main rivers with the Danube, thus for the first time connecting the North Sea with the Black Sea.

Our journey takes us over land to Nuremberg, Germany, a center of medieval culture and veritable heart of Renaissance art. North of the Alps, it has always been at the forefront of German industry and commerce. Today, with a population of 500,000, it dominates the northern Bavarian region of Franconia.

Nuremberg is the home of many magnificent churches, one of which is the St. Lorenz Church. This Protestant church houses one of the great organs of Germany. It was our pleasure to make music on the magnificent Steinmeier organ, which has recently been restored by the Kleiss Organ Company. The organ consists of 107 stops and 5 manuals.

We travel to the Episcopal town of Bamberg, where the Main-Danube Canal begins. The old town is graced with works by the sculptor Riemann Schneider and the architect family Dietzenhofer. Take a good look at the cathedral, Bamberg's greatest attraction, where the transition from Romanesque to Gothic can be clearly traced. Set amidst picturesque rivers and forests, Bamberg boasts over 1,000 years of history, a perfectly preserved architectural history of Romanesque, Gothic, Renaissance, and Baroque. The city is listed as a UNESCO World Cultural Heritage Site.

Our musical journey ends in Würzburg, one of Germany's most historic cities, with music from the great organ of the cathedral.

Wurzburg is the proud Episcopal city straddling the River Main amid the charming vine-clad slopes of Franconia. One of the highlights of any tour of this city is the 18th century residence of the Prince Bishops. Balthasar Neumann created here one of the most beautiful Baroque palaces in Europe.

The organ of the Würzburg Cathedral is one of the great new organs of Germany. 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Of special interest is the casework, which completely surrounds a huge clock found in the middle of the back wall.

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0: I come to Novena faithfully because I trust in the Blessed Mother. She's gave me a lot of strength and hope through the years. I've had a son that was taken over by drugs and alcohol, and within the past 10 years, she's cured him, and he's home with me once again, and living happily, and I'm so happy for it. And now I ask the Blessed Mother, and I know she's going to do it, is take care of my dear sick daughter, Anne Marie, in Colorado, because she has cancer. And I'm hoping, pray that she would heal her of her neuropathy in her hands and feet that was caused by the chemotherapy. And I just have a lot of faith and hope in Mary. She's been wonderful to me through all my life. And she's my mother, too. She's not only the Lord's mother, but she's also mine.
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0: The angel of the Lord declared to Mary,
1: and she conceived of the Holy Spirit.
0: Hail Mary, full of grace, the Lord is with thee. Blessed art thou among women, and blessed is the fruit of thy womb, Jesus.
1: Holy Mary, Mother of God, pray for us sinners, now and at the hour of our death. Amen.
0: Behold, the handmaid of the Lord.
1: Be it done unto me according to thy word.
0: Hail Mary, full of grace, the Lord is with thee. Blessed art thou among women, and

0: Blessed is the fruit of thy womb, Jesus.
1: Holy Mary, Mother of God, pray for us sinners, now and at the hour of our death. Amen.
0: And the Word was made flesh.
1: And dwelt among us.
0: Hail Mary, full of grace, the Lord is with thee. Blessed art thou among women, and blessed is the fruit of thy womb, Jesus.
1: Holy Mary, Mother of God, pray for us sinners, now and at the hour of our death. Amen.
0: Pray for us, O Holy Mother of God,
1: that we may be made worthy of the promises of Christ.
0: Let us pray. Pour forth, we beseech thee, O Lord, thy grace into our hearts, that we, to whom the incarnation of Christ, thy Son, was made known by the message of an angel, may by his passion and cross be brought to the glory of his resurrection, through Christ our Lord.
1: Amen.

Hello, everyone. I'm Father Reed, and thank you for joining me today in praying the Holy Rosary of the Blessed Virgin Mary and meditating, as we will, upon the glorious mysteries. I'm standing in the middle aisle of the Basilica of the National Shrine of the Immaculate Conception. This is the largest church in the United States and North America, and one of the 10 largest churches in the world. It was built through the generosity of the parishes, the Catholic parishes of this great country, to honor Mary, who is the Immaculate Conception, the patroness of the United States of America. I thank you for joining me in this grand basilica to meditate upon the glorious mysteries and the life of our Lord Jesus Christ and His Blessed Mother. And so, together, let us pray in the name of the Father and of the Son and of the Holy Spirit. Amen. I believe in God, the Father, the Almighty, creator of heaven and earth. I believe in Jesus Christ, His only Son, our Lord, who was conceived by the Holy Spirit, born of the Virgin Mary, suffered under Pontius Pilate, was crucified, died, and was buried. He descended into hell. The third day He rose again. He ascended into heaven and is seated at the right hand of the Father. From there He shall come to judge the living and the dead. I believe in the Holy Spirit, the Holy Catholic Church, the communion of saints, the forgiveness of sin, the resurrection of the body, and life everlasting. Amen. Our Father, who art in heaven, hallowed be thy name. Thy kingdom come, thy will be done, on earth as it is in heaven. Give us this day our daily bread, and forgive us our trespasses, as we forgive those who trespass against us. And lead us not into temptation, but deliver us from evil. Amen. Hail Mary, full of grace, the Lord is with thee. Blessed art thou among women, and blessed is the fruit of thy womb, Jesus. Holy Mary, Mother of God, pray for us sinners, now and at the hour of our death. Amen. Hail Mary, full of grace, the Lord is with thee. Blessed art thou among women, and blessed is the fruit of thy womb, Jesus. Holy Mary, Mother of God, pray for us sinners, now and at the hour of our death. Amen. Hail Mary, full of grace, the Lord is with thee. Blessed art thou among women, and blessed is the fruit of thy womb, Jesus. Holy Mary, Mother of God, pray for us sinners, now and at the hour of our death. Amen. Glory be to the Father, and to the Son, and to the Holy Spirit, as it was in the beginning, is now, and ever shall be, world without end. Amen. The first glorious mystery, the resurrection of Jesus. If you were to go to Jerusalem at this very time, you could see the empty tomb. And one could say that that is perhaps the only evidence of the Lord Jesus being truly alive and risen from the dead. But I look around at this monumental basilica, this preeminent shrine to the Blessed Virgin Mary here in the United States, and I think this is a wonderful testimony.

to the resurrection of Jesus. For if Christ has not been raised, then all of this means nothing, and our faith is worthless. But clearly, the faith of the people of this great nation that has built this incredible house of worship is testimony to the fact that Jesus Christ truly lives among us. He is risen from the grave. Our Father, who art in heaven, hallowed be thy name. Thy kingdom come, thy will be done, on earth as it is in heaven. Give us this day our daily bread, and forgive us our trespasses, as we forgive those who trespass against us. And lead us not into temptation, but deliver us from evil. Amen. Hail Mary, full of grace, the Lord is with thee. Blessed art thou among women, and blessed is the fruit of thy womb, Jesus. Holy Mary, Mother of God, pray for us sinners, now and at the hour of our death. Amen. Hail Mary, full of grace, the Lord is with thee. Blessed art thou among women, and blessed is the fruit of thy womb, Jesus. Holy Mary, Mother of God, pray for us sinners, now and at the hour of our death. Amen. Hail Mary, full of grace, the Lord is with thee. Blessed art thou among women, and blessed is the fruit of thy womb, Jesus. Holy Mary, Mother of God, pray for us sinners, now and at the hour of our death. Amen. Hail Mary, full of grace, the Lord is with thee. Blessed art thou among women, and blessed is the fruit of thy womb, Jesus. Holy Mary, Mother of God, pray for us sinners, now and at the hour of our death. Amen. Hail Mary, full of grace, the Lord is with thee. Blessed art thou among women, and blessed is the fruit of thy womb, Jesus. Holy Mary, Mother of God, pray for us sinners, now and at the hour of our death. Amen. Hail Mary, full of grace, the Lord is with thee. Blessed art thou among women, and blessed is the fruit of thy womb, Jesus. Holy Mary, Mother of God, pray for us sinners, now and at the hour of our death. Amen. Hail Mary, full of grace, the Lord is with thee. Blessed art thou among women, and blessed is the fruit of thy womb, Jesus. Holy Mary, Mother of God, pray for us sinners, now and at the hour of our death. Amen. Hail Mary, full of grace, the Lord is with thee. Blessed art thou among women, and blessed is the fruit of thy womb, Jesus. Holy Mary, Mother of God, pray for us sinners, now and at the hour of our death. Amen. Hail Mary, full of grace, the Lord is with thee. Blessed art thou among women, and blessed is the fruit of thy womb, Jesus. Holy Mary, Mother of God, pray for us sinners, now and at the hour of our death. Amen. Hail Mary, full of grace, the Lord is with thee. Blessed art thou among women, and blessed is the fruit of thy womb, Jesus. Holy Mary, Mother of God, pray for us sinners, now and at the hour of our death. Amen. Glory be to the Father, and to the Son, and to the Holy Spirit, as it was in the beginning, is now, and ever shall be, world without end. Amen. O my Jesus, forgive us our sins. Save us from the fires of hell. Lead all souls into heaven, especially those who are in most need of thy mercy. The second glorious mystery, the ascension of Jesus into heaven. Where he has gone, we hope to follow. Are words taken from the liturgy of the Feast of the Ascension. This mystery gives us great hope, for we know that Jesus has gone before us to prepare a place for us in his Father's kingdom. And this building, this basilica of the National Shrine of the Immaculate Conception, is for me, for all who come here, yet another sign of great hope. For Jesus promised to remain with us always until the end of the age is recalled as we walk in to this beautiful building and visit its more than 70 chapels and oratories. As tens of thousands come here each year to visit, to celebrate the Eucharist, we are filled with the hope of the risen Christ. Where he has gone, we hope to follow. And so we pray, Our Father, who art in heaven, hallowed be thy name. Thy kingdom come, thy will be done, on earth as it is in heaven. And give us this day our daily bread,

and forgive us our trespasses, as we forgive those who trespass against us. And lead us not into temptation, but deliver us from evil. Amen. Hail, Mary, full of grace, the Lord is with thee. Blessed art thou among women, and blessed is the fruit of thy womb, Jesus. Holy Mary, Mother of God, pray for us sinners, now and at the hour of our death. Amen. Hail, Mary, full of grace, the Lord is with thee. Blessed art thou among women, and blessed is the fruit of thy womb, Jesus. Holy Mary, Mother of God, pray for us sinners, now and at the hour of our death. Amen. Hail, Mary, full of grace, the Lord is with thee. Blessed art thou among women, and blessed is the fruit of thy womb, Jesus. Holy Mary, Mother of God, pray for us sinners, now and at the hour of our death. Amen. Hail, Mary, full of grace, the Lord is with thee. Blessed art thou among women, and blessed is the fruit of thy womb, Jesus. Holy Mary, Mother of God, pray for us sinners, now and at the hour of our death. Amen. Hail, Mary, full of grace, the Lord is with thee. Blessed art thou among women, and blessed is the fruit of thy womb, Jesus. Holy Mary, Mother of God, pray for us sinners, now and at the hour of our death. Amen. Hail, Mary, full of grace, the Lord is with thee. Blessed art thou among women, and blessed is the fruit of thy womb, Jesus. Holy Mary, Mother of God, pray for us sinners, now and at the hour of our death. Amen. Hail, Mary, full of grace, the Lord is with thee. Blessed art thou among women, and blessed is the fruit of thy womb, Jesus. Holy Mary, Mother of God, pray for us sinners, now and at the hour of our death. Amen. Hail, Mary, full of grace, the Lord is with thee. Blessed art thou among women, and blessed is the fruit of thy womb, Jesus. Holy Mary, Mother of God, pray for us sinners, now and at the hour of our death. Amen. Hail, Mary, full of grace, the Lord is with thee. Blessed art thou among women, and blessed is the fruit of thy womb, Jesus. Holy Mary, Mother of God, pray for us sinners, now and at the hour of our death. Amen. Hail, Mary, full of grace, the Lord is with thee. Blessed art thou among women, and blessed is the fruit of thy womb, Jesus. Holy Mary, Mother of God, pray for us sinners, now and at the hour of our death. Amen. Glory be to the Father, and to the Son, and to the Holy Spirit, as it was in the beginning, is now, and ever shall be, world without end. Amen. O my Jesus, forgive us our sins. Save us from the fires of hell. Lead all souls into heaven, especially those who are in most need of thy mercy. The third glorious mystery, the descent of the Holy Spirit. As the bells of the Basilica ring out here today as we pray, it's a reminder that the message of the gospel has been proclaimed down through the ages because of the inspiration of the Holy Spirit given to Mary and the apostles as they huddled in the upper room. That scene is depicted in the great dome just above the altar here in the Basilica. If you ever heard of the expression that that person is on fire, usually people mean that they're filled up with the gifts of the Holy Spirit. Each one of us have been given those gifts so that in some way we can, as baptized followers of Jesus, continue to proclaim the message of his kingdom down through the ages. And Our Lady, the Immaculate Conception, helps us to do that, to be faithful to her Son by her prayers. Our Father, who art in heaven, hallowed be thy name. Thy kingdom come, thy will be done, on earth as it is in heaven. Give us this day our daily bread, and forgive us our trespasses, as we forgive those who trespass against us. And lead us not into temptation, but deliver us from evil. Amen. Hail, Mary, full of grace, the Lord is with thee. Blessed art thou among women, and blessed is the fruit of thy womb, Jesus. Holy Mary, Mother of God, pray for us sinners, now and at the hour of our death. Amen. Hail, Mary, full of grace, the Lord is with thee. Blessed art thou among women, and blessed is the fruit of thy womb, Jesus. Holy Mary, Mother of God, pray for us sinners, now and at the hour of our death. Amen. Hail, Mary, full of grace, the Lord is with thee. Blessed art thou among women, and blessed is the fruit of thy womb, Jesus. Holy Mary, Mother of God, pray for us sinners,
now and at the hour of our death. Amen. Hail, Mary, full of grace, the Lord is with thee. Blessed art thou among women, and blessed is the fruit of thy womb, Jesus. Holy Mary, Mother of God, pray for us sinners, now and at the hour of our death. Amen. Hail, Mary, full of grace, the Lord is with thee. Blessed art thou among women, and blessed is the fruit of thy womb, Jesus. Holy Mary, Mother of God, pray for us sinners, now and at the hour of our death. Amen. Hail, Mary, full of grace, the Lord is with thee. Blessed art thou among women, and blessed is the fruit of thy womb, Jesus. Holy Mary, Mother of God, pray for us sinners, now and at the hour of our death. Amen. Hail, Mary, full of grace, the Lord is with thee. Blessed art thou among women, and blessed is the fruit of thy womb, Jesus. Holy Mary, Mother of God, pray for us sinners, now and at the hour of our death. Amen. Hail, Mary, full of grace, the Lord is with thee. Blessed art thou among women, and blessed is the fruit of thy womb, Jesus. Holy Mary, Mother of God, pray for us sinners, now and at the hour of our death. Amen. Hail, Mary, full of grace, the Lord is with thee. Blessed art thou among women, and blessed is the fruit of thy womb, Jesus. Holy Mary, Mother of God, pray for us sinners, now and at the hour of our death. Amen. Hail, Mary, full of grace, the Lord is with thee. Blessed art thou among women, and blessed is the fruit of thy womb, Jesus. Holy Mary, Mother of God, pray for us sinners, now and at the hour of our death. Amen. Glory be to the Father, and to the Son, and to the Holy Spirit, as it was in the beginning, is now, and ever shall be, world without end. Amen. O my Jesus, forgive us our sins, save us from the fires of hell. Lead all souls to heaven, especially those who are in most need of thy mercy. The fourth glorious mystery, the Assumption of the Blessed Virgin Mary, body and soul into heaven. As you walk around the Basilica, you see in the various chapels and oratories, here in the upper church and in the crypt, so many incredibly beautiful images, art of Mary, the Mother of God, the Immaculate Conception. But there is no image that I could ever possibly think of that could so clearly show the love of Jesus, Mary's Son, for her, than the image that we conjure up as we meditate upon this mystery of Mary being assumed into heaven, body and soul. What a tremendous honor to this simple woman who was prepared by God, conceived without sin, so that she might be ready to say yes to God's will. And she carried the Lord Jesus in her womb. And she listened to him and followed him even to the foot of the cross and saw him risen from the dead and now is with her Son in heaven, body and soul. This too gives us tremendous hope as we strain toward heaven, as we look up into the expanse of this beautiful basilica. We can't help but be led to think of the Blessed Virgin Mary in heaven and ask that she pray for us now and at the hour of our death. Our Father who art in heaven, hallowed be thy name. Thy kingdom come, thy will be done, on earth as it is in heaven. Give us this day our daily bread, and forgive us our trespasses, as we forgive those who trespass against us. And lead us not into temptation, but deliver us from evil. Amen. Hail, Mary, full of grace, the Lord is with thee. Blessed art thou among women, and blessed is the fruit of thy womb, Jesus. Holy Mary, Mother of God, pray for us sinners, now and at the hour of our death. Amen. Hail, Mary, full of grace, the Lord is with thee. Blessed art thou among women, and blessed is the fruit of thy womb, Jesus. Holy Mary, Mother of God, pray for us sinners, now and at the hour of our death. Amen. Hail, Mary, full of grace, the Lord is with thee. Blessed art thou among women, and blessed is the fruit of thy womb, Jesus. Holy Mary, Mother of God, pray for us sinners, now and at the hour of our death. Amen. Hail, Mary, full of grace, the Lord is with thee. Blessed art thou among women, and blessed is the fruit of thy womb, Jesus. Holy Mary, Mother of God, pray for us sinners, now and at the hour of our death. Amen. Hail,

Mary, full of grace, the Lord is with thee. Blessed art thou among women, and blessed is the fruit of thy womb, Jesus. Holy Mary, Mother of God, pray for us sinners, now and at the hour of our death. Amen. Hail, Mary, full of grace, the Lord is with thee. Blessed art thou among women, and blessed is the fruit of thy womb, Jesus. Holy Mary, Mother of God, pray for us sinners, now and at the hour of our death. Amen. Hail, Mary, full of grace, the Lord is with thee. Blessed art thou among women, and blessed is the fruit of thy womb, Jesus. Holy Mary, Mother of God, pray for us sinners, now and at the hour of our death. Amen. Hail, Mary, full of grace, the Lord is with thee. Blessed art thou among women, and blessed is the fruit of thy womb, Jesus. Holy Mary, Mother of God, pray for us sinners, now and at the hour of our death. Amen. Hail, Mary, full of grace, the Lord is with thee. Blessed art thou among women, and blessed is the fruit of thy womb, Jesus. Holy Mary, Mother of God, pray for us sinners, now and at the hour of our death. Amen. Hail, Mary, full of grace, the Lord is with thee. Blessed art thou among women, and blessed is the fruit of thy womb, Jesus. Holy Mary, Mother of God, pray for us sinners, now and at the hour of our death. Amen. Glory be to the Father, and to the Son, and to the Holy Spirit, as it was in the beginning, is now, and ever shall be, world without end. Amen. O my Jesus, forgive us our sins. Save us from the fires of hell. Lead all souls to heaven, especially those who are in most need of thy mercy. The fifth glorious mystery, the coronation of the Blessed Virgin Mary. When we meditate upon Mary being crowned as queen of the angels, as queen of the saints, queen of heaven, it was not with a crown of precious metal and jewels, but rather the crown which is the fullness of life. As beautiful as this basilica is in all of its marble and mosaic, its work of art, still it is only a shadow, just a reflection of what God has prepared for those who love him. Mary loves him, and she is always interceding for us that our love and faithfulness for her son might deepen as we journey as pilgrims through life. So many pilgrims come here to strengthen their faith and their love for the Lord, so that one day they and you and I, who reflect upon the beauty of this basilica, the National Shrine of the Immaculate Conception, will see the true beauty and glory that is God face to face. Our Father, who art in heaven, hallowed be thy name. Thy kingdom come, thy will be done on earth as it is in heaven. Give us this day our daily bread, and forgive us our trespasses, as we forgive those who trespass against us. And lead us not into temptation, but deliver us from evil. Amen. Hail, Mary, full of grace, the Lord is with thee. Blessed art thou among women, and blessed is the fruit of thy womb, Jesus. Holy Mary, Mother of God, pray for us sinners, now and at the hour of our death. Amen. Hail, Mary, full of grace, the Lord is with thee. Blessed art thou among women, and blessed is the fruit of thy womb, Jesus. Holy Mary, Mother of God, pray for us sinners, now and at the hour of our death. Amen. Hail, Mary, full of grace, the Lord is with thee. Blessed art thou among women, and blessed is the fruit of thy womb, Jesus. Holy Mary, Mother of God, pray for us sinners, now and at the hour of our death. Amen. Hail, Mary, full of grace, the Lord is with thee. Blessed art thou among women, and blessed is the fruit of thy womb, Jesus. Holy Mary, Mother of God, pray for us sinners, now and at the hour of our death. Amen. Hail, Mary, full of grace, the Lord is with thee. Blessed art thou among women, and blessed is the fruit of thy womb, Jesus. Holy Mary, Mother of God, pray for us sinners, now and at the hour of our death. Amen. Hail, Mary, full of grace, the Lord is with thee. Blessed art thou among women, and blessed is the fruit of thy womb, Jesus. Holy Mary, Mother of God, pray for us sinners, now and at the hour of our death. Amen. Hail, Mary, full of grace, the Lord is with thee. Blessed art thou among women, and blessed is the fruit of thy womb, Jesus.
Holy Mary, Mother of God, pray for us sinners now and at the hour of our death. Amen. Hail, Mary, full of grace, the Lord is with thee. Blessed art thou among women, and blessed is the fruit of thy womb, Jesus. Holy Mary, Mother of God, pray for us sinners, now and at the hour of our death. Amen. Hail, Mary, full of grace, the Lord is with thee. Blessed art thou among women, and blessed is the fruit of thy womb, Jesus. Holy Mary, Mother of God, pray for us sinners, now and at the hour of our death. Amen. Hail, Mary, full of grace, the Lord is with thee. Blessed art thou among women, and blessed is the fruit of thy womb, Jesus. Holy Mary, Mother of God, pray for us sinners, now and at the hour of our death. Amen. Glory be to the Father, and to the Son, and to the Holy Spirit, as it was in the beginning, is now, and ever shall be, world without end. Amen. O my Jesus, forgive us our sins. Save us from the fires of hell. Lead all souls to heaven, especially those who are in most need of thy mercy. Hail, Holy Queen, Mother of Mercy, our life, our sweetness, and our hope. To thee do we cry, poor banished children of Eve. To thee do we send up our sighs, mourning and weeping in this valley of tears. Turn then, most gracious Advocate, thine eyes of mercy toward us, and after this our exile, show unto us the blessed fruit of thy womb, Jesus. O clement, O loving, O sweet Virgin Mary, pray for us, O Holy Mother of God, that we may be made worthy of the promises of Christ. Let us pray. O God, whose only begotten Son, by whose life, death, and resurrection has purchased for us the rewards of everlasting life, grant, we beseech thee, that by meditating on these mysteries of the Most Holy Rosary of the Blessed Virgin Mary, we may both imitate what they contain and obtain what they promise through the same Christ our Lord. Amen. May the divine assistance remain always with us. May the souls of the faithful departed, through the mercy of God, rest in peace. Holy Mother, with thy loving child, thy blessing give to us this day. In the name of the Father, and of the Son, and of the Holy Spirit. Amen. Well, it's been a great delight to pray with you today, the Holy Rosary, and meditate, as we have, upon these glorious mysteries in this incredibly beautiful basilica, the National Shrine of the Immaculate Conception, built through the generosity of the many dioceses and parishes, the good and faithful people, the Catholics of this great country, the United States of America. Here we stand and pray, asking that Mary, the Mother of Jesus, pray for us that one day we might enjoy the eternal life that she knows and see, as she does, our God face to face.

closed captioning provided by a grant from the Raskob Foundation for Catholic Activities and our Sunday visitor.

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0: Technically, Ruff buried the TVs. But aren't you glad? Now you'll be able to join me as I finish my quest to climb the highest peak of Rocky Ridge. 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I've brought a water bottle, sunscreen, flashlight, bug spray.
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4: 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It looks like it's gonna rain.
0: 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It's not gonna rain.
2: 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Don't be late.
1: Who you been talking to?
2: You'll see.
4: Hey, Rox, check out this new tune I've been working on.
0: Sounds great. Got any words for the music?
4: Not yet.
1: You'll come up with something.
0: So far, so good. I really expected the trail to be much steeper. Better? Come on.
4: Hey, Splint.
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2: Oh, hey, guys.
4: Okay. Easy. Easy. Don't look down.
0: Whoa! Great performance. Now, come on.
4: Can't go on. Any further, must rest here.
1: It seems like we've been hiking for hours.
2: Actually, it's only been 29 minutes and 42 seconds.
0: Splinter, why do you keep checking the time anyway?
2: 57, 58, 59, time's up.
0: Huh?
4: Whoa!
2: Got it.
5: Okay. 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
0: Wait a minute. You ordered pizza?
2: Why else would I bring my cell phone? Hey, pizza delivery rock guy. Why don't you stick around and eat some pizza with us?
5: Spikin'!
4: All right.
5: Yeah.
0: Maybe I'll save the granola bar for later. Come on, you mountain rocks. We've still got a long way to go before we reach the summit.
2: Will you come with us, pizza delivery rock guy?
5: Thanks. This has been great. But I'd better get back to work. I'm on a schedule, you know. The other pizzas in the shop are getting mighty cold.
2: Later, dude.
5: You've got my number.
0: Can we go yet?
4: I don't know, Jim. It still looks like it's going to rain.
3: It's not going to rain!
4: That's a crack place to build a nest.
2: Yeah, what? A tree's not good enough for them?
1: Must be some reason.
0: Wait a second, guys. I'll check my mountain guidebook.
4: Don't bother, Jim. We need to keep moving. It looks like it's going to rain.
3: It's not going to rain!
2: Getting soaked.
1: Hey, stop hogging the pizza box, Splinter.
4: I knew it was gonna rain.
0: It's not that bad, you rocks. Okay, now it's bad.
5: What are we gonna do?
4: Jim, didn't you say something about an emergency shelter?
0: Great idea. It's in my backpack. Here it is. Easy to assemble emergency shelter. Instructions and clothes.
4: Here, let me have them. Okay, step one, remove shelter from case.
1: Okay.
4: Sounds easy enough so far. Step two, insert rods A, B, and C in the slots D, E, and F by way of grommets 8 and 9. Step three, unfold tarp left to right, then top to bottom, being careful not to let it touch the ground. Step four, using rods for support, stretch canvas across poles 8 and 9. Okay, that should be it. Those birds have got the right idea.
0: That's given me an idea. This way, Rox. Whoa.

0: Jim, hiding in the shelter of this rock was a spikin' idea.
1: Yeah, thanks.
2: Don't thank me, thank the birds.
3: Thank you, birds.
2: This reminds me of one of my favorite Bible verses. Psalm 18:2 says, "The Lord is my rock, my fortress, and my deliverer. My God is my rock, in whom I take refuge." We just took refuge in a great rock that God made.
0: Here on Mount Fortress.
1: Spikin'!
0: Well, what are we waiting for, rocks? Are we gonna finish climbing this mountain or what?
2: Yeah, we're almost to the top!
1: Yeah.
2: Let's go!
1: Woo! Yeah!
0: Thanks, Jim. We would have never done this without you. Trust me.
2: But aren't you glad you did? What an incredible view of God's creation.
1: This is so
2: spikin'.
1: It only needs one thing to make it perfect. Roasted marshmallows. Mm.
0: Hey, Jim, what was the Bible verse you told us earlier? The one about the rock? I think that verse has the perfect words for my new song. Sing it for me, would you?

everyone. Welcome to the Parable Playhouse. Today, we're presenting a musical story about fishermen at sea. It's based upon a story that Jesus taught.

0: net full of fish. They reach the shore and they anchor the boat.
1: Yo ho ho, and a net full of fish.
0: Go through the net to sort them all out.
1: Yo ho ho, and a net full of fish.
0: The good ones they take.

0: Jesus taught that one day, all of the people in the world will be gathered together in one place. Mm-hmm. The people that love God and His ways will join Jesus in heaven forever.
1: That's right. Wait, what about the other people?
0: You don't want to go there.
1: But what if,
0: No. You don't want to go there.
1: I'm gonna leave.
0: See you next time on Parable Playhouse.

0: This is totally spiking. I never knew you were a shepherd, Mr. Rockley.
1: Just call me Flynn, Stone. Actually, shepherding is just a hobby. My hero being the good shepherd and all.
0: Solid!
2: Spike. Yeah. Awesome!
1: I see you brought some help.
3: How many sheep do you have?
1: 100. And each of them is very special to me. If anything happened to even one of them, I don't know what I'd do. It sure is great of you rocks to agree to watch over them for me today.
4: Sure, we're glad to. After all, how hard can it be to watch a bunch of sheep?
1: You might be surprised. Sheep sometimes don't know what's best for them and can get into trouble. See what I mean? But just watch over them closely, and everything will be fine. If you have to deal with a troublemaker, you could put them in the pen. Curly's in there doing time for stealing clover right now. He'll be out in plenty of time for the big event.
2: Big event?
1: It's just about time for our annual sheep shearing.
2: Sheep shearing?
1: Yeah, I just can't wait to get my razor into those fluffy, puffy coats and see the wool fly. But I have to go into town to get some supplies first. Be good shepherds, you rocks, and take care of my sheep while I'm gone.
5: We will.
3: Sure, it'll be
2: no
3: fun.
2: No problem.
0: Don't worry about a thing.
4: All right, rocks. You heard what Flynn said. We gotta take good care of his flock.
2: Yeah, sure thing. But we shouldn't do it on an empty stomach.
4: Did you bring the cold drinks, Carb?
0: Sure did, bud.
3: Don't get too relaxed, Rox. Remember what Flynn said about the sheep getting into trouble.
4: Don't be such a worry, Rock. This shepherd routine is a snap. Look, they're sheep. What are they gonna do? Run away?
3: Yeah, I guess you're right.
0: Like the sheep have some big escape plan or something.

0: This is the last one.
1: I hate to say it, Rox, but I think these sheep deserve to be sheared.
0: What happens to sheep when they get sheared anyway?
2: First, they drag the sheep into a shearing barn. Then, they clap them in iron so they can't move. Then, they bring out this gigantic razor, and then...
3: Stop it, Carb. You're scaring the sheep and creeping out Chip and Splinter, too. All Flint is gonna do is shave off their long wool so he can make sweaters and stuff with it. It feels really nice and keeps the sheep cool in the summer.
2: Oh.
0: Listen, Rox, shouldn't we count to make sure we got all 100 sheep?
3: Yeah, good idea.
4: Yeah.
5: 1, 2, 3, 4, 5, 6, 97, 98, 99.
0: Again? How can that be? We must have missed one.
3: We've counted 5 times, and we keep coming up 1 sheep short.
1: Yeah, there's 1 short sheep missing.
3: What are we gonna do?
0: Maybe Flint won't miss 1 sheep. I mean, after all, he'll still have 99.
4: That's plenty if you ask me.
1: Who asked you? Flint's gonna freak when he finds he's a sheep short.
0: For sure.
3: Remember what Flint said? He'd be heartbroken if anything happened to even one of his flock. What if that missing sheep is out there in some kind of danger?
0: What are we supposed to do? Leave the others alone to look for just 1 lost sheep? What about the rest of them?
3: Jesus told a story about a good shepherd who loved a lost sheep so much that he left the 99 to go look for it.
4: That's why they called Jesus the Good Shepherd.
1: Then that's what we should do, too.
0: Only we won't have to leave them alone. Ruff can watch them while we're gone. Right, boy?
3: Come on, Rox. There's a sheep on the lam, and we've got to find it. Where could that sheep be?
0: Maybe we should split up.
4: Good idea.
3: Come on, little sheepy.
6: Ribbit.
3: I can hear you.
6: Ribbit.
3: You're not a sheep.
6: Ribbit.
1: Come on, little sheep. Carb won't hurt you. Shearing is fun.
4: Here, sheepy, sheepy, sheepy.
0: What was that?
3: Sure didn't sound like a sheep.

0: chasing them in.
1: Wow.
2: Yeah. Hey, go. Let's go.

0: What were you doing up that tree?
1: Is it con?
2: That's our sheep!
3: It came from over there!
0: Look down there!
3: Oh, he's trapped on the cliff!
2: How'd he get there?
0: Quick, I need something to climb down with.
3: How about this?
0: Okay.
1: Be careful, Chip.
3: Yeah.
2: Careful, Chip!
3: Hold on, man.
1: Hold on.
0: Hey, it's okay. You're safe now. Time to go home. Okay, pull us up.
2: Hold on tight.
3: Almost there.
2: Yay!
0: We better head back. Flynn will be worried.
4: Fluffy, there you are. I was so worried.
5: Thank you, God Rocks. You were good shepherds.
4: There you go, partner.
0: Okay, Fluffy, it's time. Are you ready for this?
2: Don't be afraid. When you come out, you'll be cool.
1: See you on the other side.
5: Hey, God Rocks, check this out.
3: Spike and haircut, Fluffy.
1: Awesome.
2: I think he likes it.
1: Yeah, he really does look cool for a sheep.
2: Flint, you really are a good shepherd. You give your sheep everything they need.

0: everyone. Welcome to the Parable Playhouse. Today's story is about someone who lost something so valuable, they would search and search forever until they found it. Let's begin our story. One day, Chip was counting all the marbles in his collection.
1: Yep, number 97. This blue baby's a beaut.
2: Blurry, blurry, yeah, whee!
1: Number 98. You're a cute little golden guy, aren't you? Off you go.
3: Golden, yippee!
1: Oh, yeah, sparkly. Number 99. In you go.
4: Sparkle.
1: And finally, number 100, my green and red striper. You complete Chippy's collection, don't you?
5: Don't you? Yeah, you do. Oh.
1: So in you go.
6: Striper, la!
0: Hey, Chip.
1: Hey, Jim.
5: Whoa! Oh, wait. I've lost my marbles.
0: Oh, don't worry, Chip. I'll help you pick them up. Here, grab them in your... Oh, there's a couple more over there. Yeah, get them.
1: Okay.
0: Okay, last one.
1: Oh, wait a minute. One of my marbles is missing.
0: What? What do you mean? It looks like you've got a whole bowl of marbles here.
1: Oh, I'm missing my green and red striper. Oh, the collection is not complete without him.
0: Don't worry, Chip. Maybe Striper rolled outside with Ruff and Kitty Rock.
1: Come on, we've got to go find him. Striper, you here?
0: Striper, you down there?
1: Striper!

0: control. I have searched the lunar surface. There is no, I repeat, no sign of the green and red striper. I think Chip has lost his marble. Out.
1: This is crap. We've searched the whole universe and there's no sign of Striper. My collection is ruined!
2: Well, couldn't you just get another marble?
1: No, only Striper.
2: Yikes! Oh, Kitty Rock! Are you all right?
1: Striper! There you are! Jim, look, it's Striper. We found him!
2: Yeah, well, he kind of found us.
1: Yahoo! Yeah! Back you go, green and red guy.
3: Striper!
1: Oh, come on, Jim. Let's go find the God Rocks and celebrate with a big party. Yeah, we found Striper. My collection is complete again. Let's celebrate. I'm so happy. Are you happy, Jim? I'm happy.
2: Bible, Jesus tells a story about a woman who lost a silver coin. When she found it, she called all of her friends and neighbors to rejoice. Jesus tells us that the angels in heaven rejoice over every lost sinner who is found and repents. See you next time on Parable Playhouse.

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In a world thirsting for hope, there is a silent force that sustains everything. 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We are millions of hearts beating in unison with the heart of Jesus. 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

Depression was hard on me and my family, but it turns out I always had the strength to work my way back. I just needed someone to show me the first step so I could be me again.

0: 1.
1: Yes! Way to go, Ryan! Wow! You're doing great!
0: 1 more. Wait for it. And... clear!
1: Yes! Perfect! Now the wall! The wall! You've got this, baby! Yes! Yes, yes, yes!
0: Your turn, Deb.
2: This ought to be good.
3: Really?
0: Just swim to the next obstacle.
3: This is ridiculous. She's never going to make it in time.
0: Don't listen to him. Just keep going, Mrs. DeFreitas.
1: This mud is so muddy.
3: Said no trained agent ever.
0: You're almost to the ladder.
3: Seriously, what is the point? She's so slow.
0: Ryan, if you can't say something nice, maybe you shouldn't say anything at all. All right, next up, the wall.
1: Whoa, this is really high.
0: You got this.
2: There is no way.
1: Well, I don't know.
0: Give it everything you've got.
3: And we're out of time.
1: Oh.
4: Training simulation complete. Performance analysis, failure.
3: Well, one of us failed, that's for sure.
0: Actually, you both did.
3: What?
0: The mission was for both of you to finish the course.
3: I can't help it if she's a turtle.
0: Yes, you can. You can encourage her instead of mocking her the entire time.
3: Oh, please, she's my mom.
0: That's all the more reason. You know, maybe if you tried cheering her on just a little, you'd find that she could run faster, jump higher, and reach farther than she ever thought.
3: I'm sorry, were you saying something?
0: You don't realize this, but your words have the power to make her a better agent.
3: So I'm supposed to lie and tell her how wonderful she is while she belly flops into a puddle of mud?
1: Honey, I'm sorry we failed this mission. You're right. It was my fault.
5: See?
0: You really just don't get it.
6: I need all of you in my office. Now.
3: Great. Another mission with an unqualified agent for a partner.
6: The local zoo called, and they need our help. Apparently, several large animals have disappeared.
0: They escaped?
6: No, vanished. We don't know how or when. I'm talking zebras, giraffes, walruses, large creatures of all kinds. In their pens 1 minute, and poof, gone the next.
1: Who would want to steal a walrus?
0: Yeah, and how would they get it out without anyone noticing?
3: Do we have any leads?
6: Just one.
3: Bucktooth Becky?
1: Ryan, don't call her that.
3: Come on. Have you seen those chompers? Maybe she's the missing walrus.
6: Becky and her ninja chickens escaped from prison a few days ago. We don't know where they are or what they're planning, but I have a feeling it isn't good. Your mission is to stop Becky and find those missing animals.
7: All right, boys. What's next?

No, you can't take off your disguises. You think they just let any old birds in here? No, they do not. You gotta be a fancy bird like a peacock to get in this joint. How about my get-up? Pretty good, huh? I'll tell you what. You say you're here to sell ice cream, and they just let you right in. But now that we're here, we can finally seek our revenge. For years, we've been mocked. There's little Bucktooth Becky and her little birds. Well, I may be a big Bucktooth, but I sure in tarnation ain't little, and neither are you. Which is why I made this. The Strawberry Shrink Cone! Now, if anything or anybody thinks that they're bigger than us, we can shrink them down to size. Starting with the biggest

0: We're here.
1: I'm tapping the surveillance now. Got it. All right, you two, be careful. There's no telling where those animals could show up. And some of them might be dangerous.
0: Man, have the mosquitoes gotten bad this year.
2: Oh, I have bug spray.
0: No, Mom, please. I'm a professional agent. I don't need my mom to hose me down with bug spray.
2: Okay, just a suggestion.
1: All right, time to spread out and start searching.
2: Everything's in order here.
0: Penguins are here too. I'm heading on to the polar bear.
1: All right, just holler if you find anything suspicious.
2: Aha!
0: What is it?
3: This is highway robbery.
0: I'm on my way. What'd you find? Did someone steal another animal?
2: This is an outrageous price for a stuffed animal.
0: Really?
2: Absolutely. I mean, even these tiny little figurines will cost you an arm and a leg. They are, however, incredibly lifelike.
0: Mom, we can't waste any more time debating gift shop prices. We are supposed to be finding the missing animals, like real trained agents.
1: What happened? Did you see anything?
0: No. Another animal gone without a trace.
2: Hmm. An animal costume.
0: What now?
2: I have an idea.
0: This is ridiculous.
2: Just give it a shot. I really think this could work.
1: Me too. Great idea, Mrs. DeFreitas. Becky seems to be targeting all the larger animals, and a hippo is about as big as it gets. It's the perfect bait. Quick, someone's coming. Back in position.
0: Who is it?
1: Looks like an ice cream salesman. And some pretty ugly peacocks.
4: All right, boys, next up, hippo number one, hippo number two.
0: That's not an ice cream salesman. It's Bucktooth. Freeze, Becky!
4: Ryan DeFreitas.
0: You're going right back to prison where you belong. And your little birds are going with you.
4: My birds ain't little. I'll show you little.
0: What just happened?
2: Where are we?
1: Whoa, where'd they go?
0: Grab on! Pigs! Pigs, are you there? Pigs, do you copy?
1: Hello? Ryan? Mrs. DeFreitas? Hello? Hello?
0: Yes! We're here, Pigs! We're here!
2: She must not be able to hear us.
0: Great!
2: What's that?
0: It looks like a giant leaf? This makes no sense.
2: Wait a minute. What if that is a normal-sized leaf and we're actually...
4: I can't stand that Ryan DeFreitas. He's like a little ugly prairie dog, always popping up to ruin my plans. He and that pesky mother of his. It ain't enough to just shrink him. We gotta lock him up and throw away the key before they ruin everything. Go find him, boys. I don't care how bad it smells. Someone's gotta get down there and find those little mini pests. May? You want me to do it? What in tarnation has gotten into you two? Don't you know I'm the brains of this

0: inspiration and the beauty to boot. You two bird brains have gone about as proud as peacocks. Now get your little hind feathers down there and do as I say.
1: Gah.
0: Did I say little hind feathers?

0: Okay, just stay calm.
1: Calm? I'm shorter than a pecan!
0: Just breathe. Now, first things first. We've got to get out of this pond.
2: I can't believe you shrunk me! I raised you birds from before you was hatchlings, and this is the things I get. Now, get that cone and unshrink me right this minute! Yes! Now just point it at me and push the red button! The red button! Green to shrink and red to unshrink, you klutzy klucks! Now what are you doing? The user manual? Really? You don't need to read all that, P-Brains. Just push the red button and unshrink me before... Uh-oh. Whoa! Now, wait just a minute. What do you think I am, a squirrel baby? Get out of my face! Oh, come on! My teeth ain't that big.
1: Wait! Put me down. Put me down, or so help me, I will shrink you to smithereens!
0: And that is how you do it. Now we just need to find Becky and hope her little shrinking device has a reverse mode.
3: What was that?
0: Dragonfly!
3: It's coming back! Run! I also have shark repellent, dog spray, skunk scare, and moose removal, just in case.
0: Whoa! What was that?
3: I don't know, but whatever it was, I think it's bigger than the dragonfly.
0: Oh, no!

0: Hi there. Froggy? Nice froggy.
1: Don't move.
2: Gross! Ugh.
0: Oh, no, you don't! Gotcha! You're gonna help us get out of here! Hop on, Mom!

0: You're barking up the wrong tree. That was disgusting. I'm gonna smell like nuts for weeks. Finally, she's gone. Now all I gotta do is figure out how to get out of this rat's nest.
1: Good job, boy.
2: So, what's the plan now?
3: Search for higher ground and see if we can find Becky.

0: have no idea where we are. I am so hungry. As soon as we make it out of this mess, I'm ordering a large barbecue nachos with extra cheese.
1: You mean, if we get out of this?
0: What do you mean, if?
1: Oh, honey, I'm really sorry. This is all my fault. If I hadn't suggested we dress up as hippo bait, we wouldn't be the size of a grape. I shouldn't have come on this mission. In fact, maybe I shouldn't even be an agent.
0: What?
1: That's what you want, isn't it? For me to just quit? I can't climb walls like a ninja or tame a wild frog. I am slow and unqualified, just like you said.
0: I didn't realize you were listening. But you can't quit.
1: Why?
0: You never quit. That's what makes you such a good agent. No matter how bad things get, you never give up. You might not be the fastest or the strongest, but you're brave and you care about each and every mission.
1: You think I'm brave?
0: You saved me from a giant dragonfly like 10 minutes ago. Actually, you saved me lots of times, and I never really thank you. And then I forget to tell you all the good stuff you do because, well, you're my mom. I'm really sorry. I guess sometimes it's harder to be encouraging to the people we're the closest to. Because we forget they need it.
1: Oh, honey. And don't worry. We are definitely going to find a way out of this mess. All we need is...
0: a banana.
1: What?
0: A banana up ahead. Come on.

0: you, tree rats! Here we go!
1: Perfect. All right. Now, just like the ninja wall.
0: You've got it, honey!
1: Woo-hoo! Yes! This is perfect!
0: Way to go, honey! What do you see?
1: I see a tree and Becky!
0: Becky? Did she see me? Is she following?
2: What? Who?
0: That nutty squirrel mama! I just escaped the capture of a hideous animal!

0: Are you there? Ryan, do you copy?
1: Yes, I'm here. But I don't think I'm gonna be here for long.
0: Okay, honey, I have the shrink cone.
1: Make me big, Mama!
0: Oh, dear. Red or green? Red or green? Let's see,
2: This is all your fault, Ron DeFreitas!
1: My fault?
2: It's always your fault! Get me out of here!
1: Hurry!
0: My Mimi's favorite color was red. Let's go with... It's not working! What do I do?
1: Don't worry! You're a smart agent, and you never give up! You can figure this out!
3: He's gonna eat me!
1: I believe in you, Mama! You can do it, Mom! Way to go, Mom! You rock!
4: Thanks a lot, honey. Your encouragement helped.
1: What?
0: I said, thanks, honey. Your encouraging words meant a lot. I think we should get out of here.
1: Good idea.
5: Well, folks, Becky and her birds are back off to prison, and most of the shrunken animals have been found and returned to their normal size.
0: Most of the animals?
6: Ow! And there's the last one.
5: Ryan, Deb, congratulations on another successful mission.
0: Thank you, sir. But now that we made it out alive, there's something I need to do.
1: What? You're not going to quit now, are you?
0: No, of course not. But I thought we were going to get barbecue nachos.
1: Absolutely.
7: Hi, I'm Jeremy, and this is my sister Kendra, and we're the writers of Ryan DeFreitas' Secret Agent.
8: In today's episode, Ryan gets hit by a shrink ray at the zoo and learns that unkind words make a person feel small, but encouraging words build others up.
1: This is ridiculous. She's never going to make it in time. Seriously, what is the point? She's so slow.
2: I'll show you, little.
0: I shouldn't have come on this mission. In fact, maybe I shouldn't even be an agent.
1: What?
0: I can't climb walls like a ninja or tame a wild frog. I am slow and unqualified, just like you said.
1: I didn't realize you were listening.
8: Wow, I can't believe Mrs. DeFreitas almost gave up on being a secret agent.
7: I know. She's not normally the kind of person to quit when things get hard. That just shows how hurtful Ryan's words really were. You see, no matter how strong or brave we are, sooner or later, all of us face problems bigger than us.
8: Like the ninja wall?
7: Exactly. In times like that, we need other people to encourage us and trust God to be courageous.
8: That reminds me of a guy in the Bible. His name was Joshua. He was the new leader of Israel, and he was about to face a pretty big wall. God wanted to take his people into the Promised Land, and that meant they needed to conquer the mighty city of Jericho.
7: Jericho was the strongest fortress in all the land and had a massive wall around it. This problem was way bigger than Joshua. He could have easily given up, but instead, Joshua remembered something.
8: Not long before, a man named Moses led God's people. He was a wise leader who had seen God perform many amazing miracles. Moses knew leading God's people into the Promised Land was not going to be easy. So before he died, he called Joshua in front of all the people and said,
7: "Joshua, be strong and courageous. The Lord himself is going to go with you. He will never leave you or forsake you. Do not be afraid. Do not be discouraged."
8: Moses' words reminded Joshua that even though the wall was big, God was bigger.
7: Then God gave Joshua a very interesting battle plan. For 6 days, the army of God marched around the mighty walls of Jericho, blowing their trumpets as they went.
8: But on the seventh day, they marched around seven times, just like God had said. And then everyone turned to Joshua and quietly waited for his next command.
9: Shout!

0: Joshua said, "For the Lord has given you the city."
1: The trumpets sounded, and the army of God shouted with all their might, and the walls of the city fell down.
0: Wow, that's amazing.
1: I know. And just think, Joshua might not have had the courage to obey God if Moses hadn't taken the time to encourage him.
0: The Bible says, encourage one another and build each other up. It's important for all of us to remember our words have power. They can tear a person down or they can build them up.
1: Well, that's all the time we have today. Thanks for joining us on Ryan DeFrady's Secret Agent.

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At World Vision, we've seen what happens when a child gets clean water or nutritious food. 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

0: Maybe a parent told you this as a kid. You need good role models in your life. Or maybe you looked up to the athletes or entertainers you saw on TV. But role models are more than just the people you want to be like when you grow up. They are an important psychological phenomenon connected to television, sports, school, and more. Children naturally copy the behavior and even appearance of celebrities, athletes, and social media influencers. Role models can be anyone in a person's life that has an impact on their behavior or beliefs.
1: My name is Maggie Seiss. I have a master's in education and a master's in educational leadership. I teach third grade, and I've been teaching third grade for 6 years. I encourage my students to have role models because as a teacher, I try to provide both windows and mirrors for students to help in their development. So for example, students need mirrors. They need to be able to see themselves in their role models. They need to see people who look like them, but they also need to see windows into opportunities. So what will the future look like for them? And role models can be a way for students to become inspired by others' achievements so that they want to achieve

0: that.
1: We may take for granted the idea of role models. 100 years ago, psychologists and child experts commonly believed that a children's innate characteristics determined their life outcomes. But in the 1960s, child experts and psychologists began to emphasize the role played by other people and environmental stimuli in shaping children, observing that children's behavior depends on their surroundings, not just their innate needs, drives, and impulses.
0: Children are influenced by the adults around them. A child's world is the adults who they're surrounded by. So ideally, a child has positive, loving, ambitious adults around them to which they can look up to and learn from. But of course, that's not always the case. Not every child is gifted with that environment. I myself want to be a role model as a teacher. So I'm always thinking about my own demeanor, behavior, tone with my students because I know that they naturally look up to me as their teacher.
1: Jim Rohn famously said, "We are the average of the 5 people we spend the most time with." And there might be some truth to this. This idea is backed by studies that show if a child is exposed to positive role models, they are less likely to engage in risky behavior and even do better in school. They're even more likely to make healthy lifestyle choices around health and exercise. The question is not, will we be shaped by our role models, but what kind of role models will we have to shape us? We have the capacity for good, but also need to be in close proximity with good role models that have an impact on our behavior and our beliefs. It seems to be a requirement for real human flourishing. Even just the simple knowledge that someone else has accomplished something great can have a huge impact. Take the 4-minute mile. On May 6, 1954, Roger Bannister broke the 4-minute barrier, running the distance in 3 minutes, 59.4 seconds. He broke a record that hadn't been broken in almost 10 years, but barely a year after Bannister's accomplishment, once the knowledge that it was possible had spread, multiple runners broke the 4-minute mile.
0: And students really like those stories because all of us want to find connection and meaning in those stories and connecting to our own life so they can connect it with a time where they felt challenged or they had adversity to overcome and know that like they can still be successful because other people have done that. Going back to both like windows and mirrors for students, you want to be able to see yourself, but also see beyond to know that your story isn't the only one.
1: Role models are a way we share in the good actions and influence of others' lives. They inspire us and expose us to the possibility of our potential. Role models seem to be necessary to live a full and good life as a human person, and they have a powerful effect on us emotionally, behaviorally, and maybe on a deeper level as well, which makes you wonder, what kind of role models are we voluntarily surrounding ourselves with?
2: This is the Catechism of the Catholic Church. It's the official summary written by the Church of everything Catholics believe. So it just sits on the shelf collecting dust. But if the contents of this catechism are unlocked, it can change the world. We believe the Catechism isn't a dry, dusty textbook. It's a gift. It's the faithful echo of a God who desires to reveal himself to us. The heart of the Catechism is Jesus. And Jesus changes people. We just need to retransform the Catechism into a living voice that people can hear. So we're setting out to help unlock the Catechism. We're transforming the letter into a living voice for the modern world. We're creating videos, stories, animations, podcasts, social media. We're creating content that's relevant, watchable, the type of content you want to share with your friends. 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
3: Lord, make me an instrument of your peace. Where there is hatred, let me sow love. Where there is injury, pardon. Where there is doubt, faith. Where there is despair, hope. Where there is darkness, light. And where there is sadness, joy. O Divine Master, grant that I may not so much seek to be consoled as to console, to be understood as to understand, to be loved as to love. For it is in giving that we receive. It is in pardoning that we are pardoned. And it's in dying that we are born to eternal life. Amen.
2: Recently, I was at this award ceremony for my sister. As I was sitting in the crowd with my family, watching my sister go up on stage and accept the award, I felt so happy and proud of her. I mean, I didn't win the award, but it really felt like our whole family was being awarded, you know? In a lot of ways, it felt better than if I had won the award myself.
1: That's so special, and I can totally relate. And it actually kind of reminds me of the church.
2: What about the church?
1: Well, in the creed, we say we believe in the communion of saints. The Catechism says the communion of saints is the church.
2: I've always wondered what exactly that means. I mean, I understand what saints are, but what is the communion bit?
1: The Catechism also says, since all the faithful form one body, the good of each is communicated to the others. In the same way that the good of your sister was shared throughout your family at that moment, the church is a communion of the family of God with Christ as the head. This means we are in communion with one another and share in the goodness of one another.
2: So we share in this group of saints, but what exactly are we sharing?
1: There are two major meanings of this communion of goodness. There's the communion of holy things and the communion among holy persons.
2: Okay, I guess I'd want to share some holy things.
1: We believe in the communion of spiritual goods. This means that we share in the faith, the sacraments, we share in each other's charisms, and we share charity among one another. All of these goods belong to Jesus, and he has given them all to his church. So the church has them at her disposal and dispenses them to us.
2: So because the church has these things and shares them with us, we all share in these common spiritual goods. So this means we can say the church is the communion of God's family.
1: Yes, and all of these are the work of the Holy Spirit, who binds us together and who makes us the church. We become part of this communion of saints.
2: Okay, but wait a minute. I'm definitely not a saint.
1: Well, we believe in the communion of saints, meaning the communion of all persons who are part of the family of God. You can't be considered a saint yet because you haven't died yet. We're already united with those who are part of the family of God. This means everyone who is a part of the family of God. Those who are in heaven are saints. That includes saints who we know are in heaven, as declared by the church, and everyone else who is in heaven too. This also means those on earth who are part of the church, as well as those who have died and are on their way to heaven, or what is known as purgatory.
2: So we have this shared special relationship with the church, the family of God on earth and in heaven. What does this really mean for us, though, practically? Like, how does this change my life?
1: Jesus, by the power of his Holy Spirit, unites us all together into the family of God. Jesus is the head of the church, and we are the body. That also means that we can help one another. We can pray for one another, and the saints pray for us constantly. The saints aren't just passively up in heaven uninterested in us. Just like you and your sister, this communion of saints means the saints are rooting us on. Imagine the effect that a crowded sports stadium with cheering sports fans has on the game. How much more do the saints impact our life? They enjoy our holiness and our goodness and pray and intercede for us.
2: So we are all united because of our shared connection with Jesus.
1: We all share Jesus's goodness and communion. And because of that, we are connected in a special way to each other. In a way, it's a closer connection than even to a family member or a spouse. This is why we believe in the communion of saints, because the church is the communion of God's family.
2: This is the Catechism of the Catholic Church. It's the official summary written by the Church of everything Catholics believe. So it just sits on the shelf collecting dust. But if the contents of this catechism are unlocked, it can change the world. We believe the Catechism isn't a dry, dusty textbook. It's a gift. It's the faithful echo of a God who desires to reveal himself to us.
4: The heart of the Catechism is Jesus. And Jesus changes people. We just need to retransform the Catechism into a living voice that people can hear. So we're setting out to help unlock the Catechism. We're transforming the letter into a living voice for the modern world. 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We're creating content that's relevant, watchable, the type of content you want to share with your friends. And all of this will be free to the world and translated into multiple languages. English, Spanish, French, Portuguese. To help people fall in love with the Catechism, the Church, and the heart of the Catechism, Jesus. Visit Real.

0: Jesus. I want with all my heart to become a saint for the love of you, to help bring more souls to heaven and for your glory.
1: My daughter, your firm resolution to become a saint is extremely pleasing to me. Be watchful that you lose no opportunity that my providence offers you for sanctification. I will bless your efforts.
0: Lord, I want to be a saint for the conversion of sinners and to glorify your mercy for all eternity.
1: I seek souls like you who want to help me to bring them to my mercy and receive eternal life. Remember, Faustina, you must always be very humble towards others. Speak to them always in a gentle voice, with charity and love. Act towards them with patience and mercy. Remember, I was gentle and meek of heart. And so, you must be. Then, by my grace, you will become a saint.

0: Hey, have you ever been in the city and you see some of these like memorial things? It has a ton of names all over it. Yeah. Whenever I walk by one of these, I see all of these names and I always think, one name, if you just like put your finger on one of these names, what's the impact of one life? Like, there's a whole long, big story behind this one person, and every life has an impact. Can they hear me? Yeah, makes for certain people. Food. What's the impact? Think about your calories. Oh, it's so hot. Here we are in the Big Apple, Fort Worth, Texas. So, I mean, if you think about the impact of one life, and the impact of one life can be not just on the people around that person, but even further than that. Let me tell you about one. On August 26, 1910, there was a little girl that was born in what's now North Macedonia. And this little girl, when she was younger, was fascinated by these stories of missionaries who would live lives of service in Bengal. By age 12, she was convinced that she was gonna commit her life to religious life and the life of a missionary. Now, this young girl, who was so influenced and impacted by missionary work, grew up to later found the Missionaries of Charity, a religious organization of women who commit their lives to four vows: chastity, poverty, obedience, and a fourth vow, wholehearted free service to the poorest of the poor.
1: The poor are great people. They give us much more than we give to them. We must love them not by feeling pity for them. We must love them because it is Jesus in the distressing disguise of the poor.
0: See, Mother Teresa was impacted by these missionaries, and she herself became a missionary. But her life and her witness impacted so many more people than just the people she was serving directly. I mean, the story of her life had a far-reaching effect. Mother Teresa and the Missionaries of Charity had such a huge impact in India, but their acts of charity went so much further than the people they were directly helping. Mother Teresa's life impacted people on the other side of the world even years after her life. Mother Teresa's witness impacted the wider church in unexpected ways. Where am I? Okay, I might actually be lost.
2: Sure.
3: Okay. Hi, my name is Austin Weibel. I am a co-founder of Prodigal Projects and Feast Day. So I grew up in like a small Christian conservative town. And so, you know, every Sunday and Wednesday, it was kind of understood. Like Sunday was church, Wednesday was like CCD. Many of those lesson plans were around the lives of the saints as models and examples for how we can live. And Mother Teresa was definitely like a big point of emphasis, you know, at the time. She was also very prominent and well known around like the secular world, and, you know, same in the Catholic world. And so that would have been like the time that I was exposed to her and her ministries. I guess the thing that stood out to me most was like, oh, she's a modern day saint. And that was of interest. You know, I'm so used to, you read about a saint or you choose like a confirmation saint, for example, and it's generally like, they were born in the 9th century, or they were a desert father. Okay. Yeah. How do I relate to this person?
2: Yeah, exactly.
3: But this was, you know, Mother Teresa is someone who lived in the modern world with all of its distractions and false glories and chose otherwise. And so that was inspirational, and that

0: we could have intertwined in similar struggles. What I thought was inspiring about her ministry and what she did in Calcutta was she never tried to be one thing for one person. She definitely, you know, spread her ministries across that area and to different people and to serve, you know, the young, the poor, the sick, the healthy. Everybody needed that level of service and love and dignity. And I thought that was really cool. And then as time went on and her ministry grew and popularity grew, she started receiving all of these people coming to Calcutta to serve with her and under her. And I just remember in one interview, you know, her kind of saying, like, first of all, she loved it. You know, thank you for being here. Thank you for wanting to serve. But in the same breath was also like, go home and sweep your own doorstep. But there might not be severe poverty in Coppell, Texas, the same way there's severe poverty in Calcutta. But there is like a poor of spirit and there is work to be done here. So find it, you know, and it first starts in yourself and then in your household and then your community. Prodigal Projects was originally created as like it's just kind of like an umbrella to capture a feeling, which is what can we be doing to help preserve and restore dignity to people? The obvious need was those experiencing homelessness. When you're living on the streets for weeks, years, or decades on end, people tend to not look at you the same. So the dignity that you once had has felt stripped away, and so we wanted to restore it. And so that's when we came up with the idea for Feast Day, which is essentially the opportunity to do a restaurant-style dining experience for people that are experiencing homelessness. And we would open the doors and, you know, serve, you know, anywhere between 50 and 200 individuals off the streets in various life situations, and we bring in volunteers and professional chefs. And the way we chose to restore dignity was to treat everybody like it was a restaurant experience, with real plates and real silverware and glassware, choices on a menu, and then all seated together. You know, you would sit together, volunteer and guest, and you'd be able to have conversation and talk about anything from sports to politics to religion to their stories. Feast days were incredibly joyful nights. So that was our moment of restoring dignity, and that's what Feast Day stood for. I think the beauty of having a communion of saints is that they're actively praying for me and for you to achieve at that same level.
1: Okay, so in the Creed, you've heard of the Creed, right? The Apostles' Creed. We say that we believe in the communion of saints. It says in the Catechism in paragraph 961 that this term, the communion of saints, refers to communion of holy persons in Christ who died for all, so that what each one does or suffers in and for Christ bears fruit for all. I mean, these were normal people just like me and you who were inspired by the lives of saints to become saints, who now we can read about as saints so that we can become saints. I mean, it's a lot of saints, a lot of saint action. And it is possible with Jesus's help to lead a saintly life. We can be saints, you can be a saint. And so we continue to ask for the intercession of the saints, all the holy men and women, to pray for us. This is the Catechism of the Catholic Church. It's the official summary written by the Church of everything Catholics believe. So it just sits on the shelf collecting dust. But if the contents of this catechism are unlocked, it can change the world. We believe the Catechism isn't a dry, dusty textbook. It's a gift. It's the faithful echo of a God who desires to reveal himself to us. The heart of the Catechism is Jesus. And Jesus changes people. We just need to retransform the Catechism into a living voice that people can hear. So we're setting out to help unlock the Catechism. We're transforming the letter into a living voice for the modern world. We're creating videos, stories, animations, podcasts, social media. We're creating content that's relevant, watchable, the type of content you want to share with your friends. And all of this will be free to the world and translated into multiple languages: English, Spanish, French, Portuguese, to help people fall in love with the Catechism, the Church, and the heart of the Catechism, Jesus. 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

Hello, everyone. This is Father Brad Doyle, and you're watching Coffee Talk, where we talk about Jesus and drink some coffee. Going to Mass. Why do you go to Mass? I have a story to start off with. One of my best friends, Dr. Brad Fosse, wasn't a doctor yet, and I wasn't a priest yet. And we had just gone to Mass at Christ the King at 6 p.m. I got out at 7, and we were jacked. We were feeling the Holy Spirit. We got in my car. We were riding around, and we just started, like, yelling out of the car window, go to Mass, at people. We were like, where are all these people going? They should be going to Mass. And so we saw this guy, and we were on Highland, and we just yelled out the window, go to Mass! And then he immediately turned around and started walking back towards Christ the King. Why do you go to Mass? And why don't you go to Mass? Do you go to Mass just because some random weirdo yells at you out of a car window? Maybe, and that's cool if every time, every Sunday that happens. But there's other reasons to worship God and to receive Jesus in the Eucharist. Those are the main reasons. There's a bunch of other aids or other smaller reasons and things we do at the Mass that are really important. But the most important thing is to follow God's commandment to worship Him, right? Keep holy the Sabbath day, and to receive Jesus in the Blessed Sacrament in the Eucharist. He says, do this in remembrance of me. Now, there are other things that happen at Mass that are very important that I need to, as a priest, and our communities, our churches need to be serious about. Because they aid our worship, they aid our reception. Things like music, we gotta make the music good because it helps. It helps our receptivity to the Eucharist. It helps our receptivity to the Word of God. The preaching of the priests, of the deacons. Yeah, we need to do that really well. It's up to me to do that the best I can, to study, to prepare, to get excited, to not be boring, because it helps receive. It helps people be receptive to it. Good community helps. That's important. Knowing that there's people there that you get along with, that support you in your Christian walk, it helps you be more receptive to the Eucharist, to worshiping God, to the Word of God. But those are aids. Important, but not the reason you go to Mass. The real reasons you go to Mass is to actually worship God, to follow His commandments, and to receive Him in the Eucharist. I was thinking the other day, if I leave a parish, if I get moved, and there are people in that parish that decide they don't want to go to Mass anymore, or they stop going to Mass regularly because I'm not there, I failed as a priest. I didn't help instill in them the real reason you go to Mass. It's not to listen to a priest, it's not to listen to me, or the really charismatic priest you have in your parish, or the music. If the music all goes away, if you have a really great choir and it goes away, do you still go to Mass? Hopefully, because it's not about the music. It's not about the priest. If the Eucharist is what Jesus says it is, if it is truly His presence, body, blood, soul, and divinity, we would never leave. We'd never not show up. We'd always be there. No matter if the priest is an idiot, or the music's horrible, or the community stinks, no matter what, we'd find a place to go to Mass. We'd never leave the church. It is in the church that we find the true Eucharist, the true sacraments of Christ's body, blood, soul, and divinity. If we truly believe what Jesus said, do this in remembrance of me. This is my body, this is my blood. I think this answers the critique that I don't get anything out of Mass, that there's so many problems, the music's bad, the preaching's bad, that's why I don't go to Mass, that's why I've gone to this church or that church. The reality is that those things aren't why you go to Mass. The Eucharist is. J.R.R. Tolkien, you know him, author, wrote The Lord of the Rings, but J.R.R. Tolkien wrote a letter to his son, and I think it says a lot to us about this topic. Out of the darkness of my life, so much frustrated, I put before you the one great thing to love on earth, the Blessed Sacrament. There you will find romance, glory, honor, fidelity, and the true way of all your loves on earth. Also, I recommend this as an exercise. Alas, only too easy to find opportunity for. Make your communion in circumstances that affront your taste.
Choose a snuffling or gabbling priest, or a proud and vulgar friar, and a church full of the usual bourgeois crowd. Ill-behaved children, from those who yell to those products of Catholic schools who, the moment the tabernacle is open, sit back and yawn, open-necked and dirty mouths. Women in trousers and often with their hair unkempt and uncovered. Okay, you wrote this a long time ago. Back then you had to cover your hair. Go to communion with them and pray for them. It will be just the same or better than that as a mass said beautifully by a visibly holy man and shared by a few devout and decorous people. What did Tolkien mean by this? He meant that sometimes when we experience things that we don't like at mass, at our parish, in the church, bad music, bad preaching, aggravating people, that's actually a good thing in a way. Because it lets us know, are we really there for the right reasons? Are we there just to make ourselves feel comfortable, to feel ministered to? Are we there ministering to the Almighty God, giving Him our worship, and receiving from Him the only thing that matters, the Blessed Sacrament?

0: Habemus Papam, Jennifer.
1: Habemus Papam to you too, Greg.
0: Are you supposed to say, and with your spirit?
1: We have a Pope.
0: I mean, but last week we recorded a show. Well, we're going to pour coffee, so you have to hear the noise of the carafe. Boy, that like did a burst of, that was like the glaucoma test at the eye doctor I just gave myself with that thing. We did a show right as the conclave was beginning. I did not think that anyone expected it, the conclave, to go as fast as it did. But I was pretty freaked out when the white smoke started going, because I was expecting a longer conclave. And it kind of worried me that if they did it that fast, that that meant that there were, you know, you read so many theories, not conspiracy theories, but theories and, you know, people trying to figure out how this is going to go. And if it, everything I read was that if it was super fast, then it was sort of like a, I don't know, pre-decided, there was a group that was making things happen versus something that felt more Holy Spirit led, if that makes sense. And so when it happened so quickly, I was like, oh no, the, you know, men got
1: all
0: in
1: the melancholics of the world.
0: Men got in the way.
1: No.
0: Well, no, it felt like men got in the way of the Holy Spirit almost. Right. But then we'll talk about it.
1: Yeah. Well, before we go too far in that, yeah, I think it's really fun to ask the question, where were you and what were you doing when the white smoke came out?
0: Yeah.
1: So for me, I was actually working at school. That was one of my school days. And I was already aware of the conclave schedule, the Fumata schedule, which means, you know, smoke release schedule. And I knew that around 11:30 would be when it would be close to when another smoke

0: could be released out of the chimney.
1: Eastern time.
0: Eastern time. So I was sort of looking at my school schedule, see, well, where will I be? Okay, that's going to fall right around my lunchtime. And so I had my phone propped up while I was eating the lunch I brought home. I brought from home to school. And I just was eating my lunch, staring at a chimney and the occasional seagull.
1: On your phone.
0: Who that was also on the roof next to the chimney, but all through my phone. You know, I just had it all on the screen and I'm just watching it literally with every bite of food. I'm just watching this chimney.
1: Those are now the most
0: famous. That's it.
1: Those are now the most famous birds in the world.
0: Oh, for sure. And I was so grateful for those birds because it reassured me that it was, in fact, a live feed and that it wasn't a frozen image. Yeah. I needed to see the movement of the birds. And so I'm watching it, and all of a sudden, I saw little wispies coming out of the chimney, and I was like literally losing my breath because there was like a couple other teachers also in the lounge having their lunch, but they were not watching the feed. Some were grading papers. Some were just doing other things. So I'm like, oh my gosh, what's this? And of course, my voice gets high-pitched. And then I was like desperate to see the color. Can I figure out that color immediately? And I started, it's like, okay, that looks white. That looks white to me, but what if I'm wrong? And so I held up my phone to the other teachers in the room, and they're like, no, that looks white. That so looks white. And so we're all like amazed that we were catching it within seconds of that smoke being released and how fun it was to just know we have a Pope before we were hearing it echoing in the halls of the school, which I have to say, it was a super cool experience to be in a Catholic school, like for a time such as this. Like, what a fun place to be to witness such a global event as this and to share the news with all the students. And you heard it all traveling in the hallway. We have white smoke. We have white smoke. And then we were like realizing this is going to change the schedule of the day. And we could, because that's a call we can make as administrators in the school. Like, we can change it. We don't want to waste this wonderful opportunity in our faith to really share the joy with the students. It's like, this is the moment. This is such a huge moment for us Catholics. And so before, you know, too much time had passed, we had already started to prepare the assembly room. We pulled down the large screen. We ran the feed to be on the large pull-down screen. And then we started inviting classes and teachers, like, if you can, send them all into the assembly room so that we can watch who will emerge on the balcony, who would be the cardinal that would be elected the supreme pontiff for this next chapter of, you know, the church's history. Like, who will this man be? And we're just that feeling of anticipation. But, you know, we're all experiencing it in different ways. Like, some families are together, some families are separated during a moment like this. And so I knew where I was, and I knew where Lily was, but I really had no idea what anybody else in my own family was doing.
1: This is the third papal election since you and I have been married. And this is the third time you and I weren't together to see it. So it's like
0: the timing, yeah. You know, you can't really predict the timing of such a thing.
1: Well,
0: so what were you doing?
1: I was on the computer and I had it in the background. And so I heard the screams from the crowd at St. Peter's and I like flipped over to that video, but I had it running in the background with the sound and then just hearing the cheers. I knew right away, you know, you kind of lose your mind a little bit.
0: Yeah.
1: And so I did. I ran downstairs. I started crying. I kind of like, I wasn't ready for it. Like I said, it's like because I was expecting it maybe in two more days. I was really expecting a long conclave just for various things that I had read. And I started, I mean, I kind of sobbed and I just wasn't ready. I hate to admit it, I was a little afraid of who was going to be selected. There were some cardinals that kept being brought up in the media as their darlings. And even if you try to ignore them, it still gets in your head. And I was really concerned about a few of the cardinals being elected and just not knowing how would I deal with that and that kind of thing. And so again, you know, it's hard. Admittedly, it's hard not to be selfish. And when you start to see something that's going to directly impact your life, you're like, okay, well, what's this guy going to do for me? And I don't think I was thinking about it directly in that way, but emotions sometimes act of their own accord. I mean, that's what makes them emotions. They're these things that are emoting from within you. You don't sit there and go, you know what? I think I'm going to say I'm going to be sad right now. You know, it's sometimes
0: you don't choose it. Sometimes it chooses you.
1: And in that moment, I was a little overwhelmed. for about 10 minutes, maybe. Sat down. At the moment, it was a little worrisome. You know, 45 minutes it took for Francis to come out, 45 minutes for Benedict XVI to come out. We hit 45 minutes and there was no movement, starting to wonder what's going on. In the days since, let me say, the one of the reasons I read why it took longer, it took over an hour from the moment that the white smoke until
0: he emerged.
1: He came out. We heard Habemus Papam. Do you know the reason why it took so long?
0: No, I never bothered to really look into it.
1: Okay, so let me back off.
0: And is it true? Are you sure this is a true reason?
1: If it's not true, no.
0: Who reported it? You know, that
1: I don't remember, but I have no reason to believe it's not true because it makes sense. It logistically makes sense. Pope Leo XIV is a learned man. He has degrees in mathematics and philosophy. He is an expert in canon law. Canon lawyers, I've worked with canon lawyers. J.D. Flynn and I worked together at the Archdiocese of Denver. J.D. Flynn from the Pillar. J.D. was my first experience. No, that's not really, a guy named Pete Vary. I don't know if you remember Pete. He was one of the first people that we ever interviewed on the Rosie Army podcast. Mm-hmm. Pete was a canon lawyer. He wrote a book called Surprised by Canon Law years and years ago. So I interviewed him. Pete was my first introduction to understanding canon law, but J.D. was like a crash course. Going to lunch with him, he was just sort of like, it was canon law by a fire hose when it comes to J.D. He takes it so seriously. And so I heard J.D. saying something, just talking about canon lawyers tend to be very precise. They follow what the church's laws are, what their teachings are, and they're precise in communicating them. And I'll just tell a story about J.D. Flynn. One day when we went out to lunch, it was J.D., the communications director, and I. Do you know what the story is?
0: No,
1: okay.
0: But I'm...
1: Well, hold on. It ties into it. Okay. It does tie into it. I made the comment that I could teach anyone how to play the piano. And J.D. got really up in arms about this because I might have said I can make anyone a pianist. And he says, no, you can't make anyone a pianist. You might be able to teach them to play a few chords on the piano, but that does not make them a pianist. A pianist requires certain things to, you know. So even that argument with J.D. was a very, very, that was a very concerted, precise statement that he was making. It took Pope Leo the 14th so long to come out because he was writing his first statement.
0: Oh.
1: He was scripting it. He wanted his words to be precise. And when he came out, they were. And they were immediately, to me, encouraging. And then after that, his first homily at his first mass the next day was written out. He was concise. He was very particular. And it worked out that, you know, everything that he said was very, very specific, very concise. Same thing when he later on gave his first address to the College of Cardinals. When he just yesterday, as we're recording this, he gave another address to the media that were gathered in Rome these last few weeks about their responsibility in communicating to the world. I, again, you know, don't want to be throwing negatives out there at all, because the preciseness with which he is speaking is also very positive. But Francis oftentimes spoke from the hip. You know, he just, what he wanted to say, he said it. And that oftentimes led to, well, what did that mean? Granted, Pope Leo hasn't even been Pope for a week yet, but he hasn't said anything yet that confused me, that made me go, wait, what? Everything is very, very precise. And that to me is... just, it makes me feel like I'm hearing the Father that we talked about last week, right? In the last show, where we want to have a papa. We want to be led. We want to have clarity. We want to be fathered. We want to be, you know, we want to be cultivated in a way that we feel like all children are being pulled in the same direction. And so that precision, I think, was just pretty great. And so I don't begrudge him for making me wonder what's going on. What's, you know, why is he taking 15, 20 minutes longer than his predecessors did?
0: Well, that does certainly make

0: a lot of sense, because that was a question I had along with a few other people. Like, when did he write that? Do you have to have that acceptance speech sort of written on the chance you might be elected? I mean, like an acceptance speech for an Oscar, yeah. You know, if you don't know you're going to win it, you need to be prepared to say thank you, even though you may not ever read that speech out loud, you know? So I didn't know how that was timed out or when it would be, in fact, prepared. So that does explain it. It's been a joyful ride ever since that day, May 8th, when he was elected. I have been smiling more. I feel like every day I learn a little bit something else about him, but I have to admit I'm being very, very careful to stay off the internet, because it is insane. The comments that are out there that are going like crazy. Everybody is scrambling to know, who is this man? Who is he? Is he my guy? Is he not my guy? Should I like him? Should I hate him? You know, like, everybody's so used to what the past 10 years have done. We're so used to being fractured that we want to look forward into the future through the lens of being fractured. Like, it's so hard to imagine being unified. What does that feel like? How can there be a pope that both the left and the right both like? Is that possible? And then when we went to mass this past Sunday, I loved how our priest sort of brought back a centuries old concept of the center and who is in the center but Christ himself. So if you're on the left or the right, you're not in the center. You're not in the center at all. And so it's a call to all sides, politically, whatever. You need to look at where you're standing, where you are standing. And if you want to be where Christ is, then you got to get to the center where Christ is. So I love how it's an equal call to both sides. You need to just reevaluate your position and get to Christ's position. It's the only position that makes sense, is Christ's position. Get to the center and don't worry about the direction you have to walk to get there. Just get there.
1: Couple things. For someone listening, and they might have the hairs going up on the back of their neck when they hear you saying center, because they might immediately associate that terminology with political leanings. When you move to the center politically, then that means that you're going to be forfeiting some significant thing on a political side. Right. If you go to the center in terms of the abortion argument, that leaves openness for abortion. If you move to the center on, you know, so you get the point. I mean, that's a great.
0: It's like a loss and a gain. Right. You're going to give up something to gain something else.
1: And I did read one. It wasn't a commentary on, well, it was sort of on Pope Leo, but it was very much on the what may have happened in the conclave, because. And I found some of the editorialization of the process kind of interesting, in that even though the doors closed and they met, it wasn't as if that's when the meetings began. The meetings began as soon as Pope Francis died, and if not before. There were meetings happening that were discussions between the cardinals of, who are we going to move forward? And if this person doesn't go, then who's next? And who can meet? Who can? And a big thing that apparently was happening was, from the outset, they were already discussing who can be the unifying pope. Who, if Francis was brought in to make changes, particularly within the Curia of the Vatican, and clean up some of the administrative aspects of it, which was a big part of it. And then he brought in some of the things from the Latin American world into it. Well, and I think that this was a fair assessment. He did come in with, you know, there's certain ways that things were done in the Latin American church that were foreign to the North American church or the European church. And he brought them in as if you're just going to accept them, and your way is no longer around, right? And so for many people, it was disconcerting. Well, okay, so he brought that in. Could we have someone who could bring in the old church, traditional aspects of it, the Western world that we know, you know, the different aspects of the world, and bridge now, actually unify these different things? And I kind of like that idea, because I've never seen, we mentioned this in the last show. I've never understood why Pope Francis took issue with the traditional Latin Mass. We have all these other beautiful rites of the Catholic Church, the Byzantine Rite, the Melkite Rite, all these beautiful rites that have liturgies that are all within union. But for whatever reason, he took umbrage with the traditional rite, which was never meant to go away. Even though the Novus Ordo was introduced in the early 70s, the intention was not to completely obliterate the old rite. And so is it possible to have a pope that can actually say, no, these are all part of our church. This is Catholic, right? And so here's, again, someone with precision and someone who communicates. I also really appreciate the fact that Pope Leo the 14th, just a few years ago, 2014, I think it was, he became a bishop for the first time. And he apparently refused the offer to be bishop two times before that. And so he's not someone who's a political, a career priest, right? He didn't go into this. There are some priests that they have the track, right? I'm going to be a priest, and I'm going to be a Monsignor, and I'm going to be a bishop, and I'm going to be an archbishop, and I'm going to be a cardinal. I mean, they got the track already laid out for themselves. And he wanted to be a priest, and so he spent time as a missionary. He spent time in the curia. He spent time in parishes and in dioceses. And so he has a sense of all these different aspects. And so he can also communicate with the priests and leaders that are in those different aspects. That's really encouraging to me.
0: And that's very Augustinian.
1: Very Augustinian. So let's talk about a few things right out of the gate. What do we like about Pope Leo the 14th? What is struck? I actually did an interview the other day, so I had to do a bit of research. It was for a TV station in New York. And I watched the first homily that he gave, like right before I went on the air with this TV station. And the homily that he gave, as well as the other addresses that I mentioned, he's mentioned St. Augustine several times. You can't summarize St. Augustine very easily, but the way I do it, I think about the author, Louis de Waal, in his book, The Restless Flame. I always was intimidated by St. Augustine. I always thought he was too smart, and I'm too stupid to understand him. And then, I don't know, 15 years ago, whenever it was, I read The Restless Flame, which was a sort of a novelization of the life of St. Augustine. And I realized, oh, this guy was a terrible sinner and a complete jerk in his youth. Now I can relate to him.
0: That's where we bond.
1: I just needed to know that he was as terrible at one point as I am. And so when I saw that, then it gave me hope. And then I can start to absorb Augustine's teachings. And how, Augustine to me is just the greatest example of a sinner brought to God. The fact that here we are, hundreds of years later talking about him. So there's that aspect of him, but there's so many other aspects that I think probably attract Pope Leo to him and to the Augustinian order. But I think, that's one part that I love. I love the fact that almost immediately people uncovered interviews with then Father Prevost. Pope Leo.
0: Yeah.
1: When he was just a priest back in 2012, right? So a year before Pope Francis was elected, 2012, the new evangelization was still being talked about. The new evangelization, which was promoted by John Paul II, Pope Benedict XVI. And in 2012, Pope Leo gave a talk, and it's an amazing interview. I'll try to find it, put a link to it in the show notes. So if you're looking at YouTube, just look down below, where he talked about the responsibility of media, but also Catholics creating media, of our need to stir up mystery. And he said this in a few different places. Now it's already getting mixed up, in a good way, mixed up. I don't know if he said it to the media yesterday or if it's this old interview, but he talks about how so much of the media that's out there right now that we can't even compete with. There's no point in even trying to compete with the secular media, which is primarily spectacle. And I love the fact that he differentiated between spectacle and the Catholic media that can be produced that can stir up mystery. And mystery is more attractive in the long run to spectacle. If you can draw people to mystery, they're going to linger in it. It's going to become more pervasive in their lives. And so that is already... So
0: that's speaking to you.
1: That's speaking to me. Mm-hmm. He's addressing media issues. And the fact that he took the name Pope Leo the 14th and Pope Leo the 13th wrote 12 encyclicals about the rosary. So like, if you look at the show that we did last week when the conclave began, you know, we said a rosary loving Pope, you know, our hope for the next Pope, that kind of thing. He hasn't talked about the rosary yet, but when he first came out in the loggia, before giving the Urbi et Orbi, the papal blessing to the world, he asked everyone to join him in praying a Hail Mary. So he hasn't spoken of her yet, but I believe that's going to come very soon.
0: I wouldn't be surprised if he promotes or reinvigorates interest in consecration.
1: In consecration, in the rosary. I mean, all these things I think are possible that Augustinian nature that he's bringing forward, his namesake bringing forward, his understanding of the media, his understanding of new evangelization. These are all things on which Rosary Army was formed.
0: And he understands Americans.
1: And he understands Americans. So
0: that's pretty cool.
1: I think my only problem so far with him is that one proclamation that he made that all pizza going forward has to be Chicago deep dish. I don't think that's going to hold. I don't think that was right. That's not a unifying bridge. He didn't say that. That was a meme. Yes. But, you know, and I will say, there was one Protestant that was tweeting me after Pope Francis was elected. Okay. Patrick.
0: Pope Francis?
1: When Pope Francis was elected, okay. Patrick was the only one who was texting me after that election. I'm having a lot of Protestants texting me right now. I mean, just a lot of my Protestant friends are texting me. They're like sending me memes. They're digging this dude. I mean, and so that's exciting to see. You know, when I have people who I always felt like I had to walk on Catholic eggshells around them, you know, that they're interested. I'm not talking about just Eric, who we mentioned last week, but others as well, right, that I've heard from others that are just going, hey, what's going on with
0: your... It feels like there's like a new electricity in the air almost. Yeah. Like, things just feel a little different, and hope is a beautiful, beautiful thing. Yeah. And I'm very excited. I'm just very excited about our future, whatever it is. And we might have to endure some new trials, but I feel like, yeah, but I can go through them. It's fine. It's fine. It's going to be fine.
1: What are your thoughts if you're watching this, and if you're watching this on YouTube? What are your hopes for the future of the Pope? I think that that's a fun topic to have because it makes us focus on hope versus what are your worries. That's one of the things that I've kind of enjoyed this week is like, I'm not worried about things right now in regards to the church. I'm very hopeful in regards to things with the church. I'm hopeful for the way things are going right now. You know, our friend Father Jay Finelli posted a homily on his website. Did you get a chance to read it?
0: Yeah, I did. It was wonderful.
1: And you know, he made some ties as well between Pope Leo the 13th writing the prayer to Saint Michael, tying that into our Blessed Mother at Fatima, and then the 100 years leading to now. I'll try to link to that as well. But you know, he encouraged us as well. Father Jay said, let us storm heaven with our supplications. You know, we need to be praying for the Pope right now. Pray for the protection of our Holy Father, Pope Leo the 14th, for the triumph of the Immaculate Heart of Mary, for the renewal and purification of the church, for the conversion of sinners, and the peace of the world. And he finished it, may our Heavenly Father hasten the triumph of the Immaculate Heart of Mary. May Saint Michael defend Pope Leo the 14th in the day of battle, and Our Lady of Fatima safely guide and guard our new Holy Father in these trying times. If you just say that prayer, if you just pray for those things right now, we're good to go. I'm excited because I feel like, you know, kind of along the lines, I said this in a newsletter that I sent out last week, literally hours before the announcement of the Pope. We're looking for marching orders for Rosary Army. We are looking for our Holy Father to lead us into further battle. If we're an army, you know, we're an army for the church, Rosary Army, that we need to know where are the battlegrounds and where do we need to go. And I think that's one of the things that, you know, we appreciate your prayers as well. We didn't make raised the money that we needed to do all the things we wanted to do this year. So things have been going a lot slower, as I predicted they would, because we haven't been able to have the resources to do what we want to do. But also slower because we are have been waiting for this Pope to give us the marching orders. We're feeling energized. We're sort of bringing together our armory. We're trying to figure out where we're going to go from here. We don't know where it's going to be yet, but I'm hopeful. You know, the fact that, hey, you're getting a show 2 weeks in a row. That's Pope Leo. He's got us excited. So I'm hopeful for this guy. There is that hesitation of like, well, let's see where it goes. But or we can just trust God that God gave us the Pope we need. And, you know, you keep using that phrase for times such as this. For times such as this, this is who's going to lead us into battle. And here we go. And so let's do it. So we'd love hearing from you. If you want to send us some feedback, feedback@rosieronarmy.com. Your comments are always wonderful to read on our YouTube channel. We have people watching us as well on Catholic TV. Hello to all you Catholic TV viewers and elsewhere. We're so grateful for the time that you spend with us each week or each time we put out a show. If you could please consider prayerfully supporting our apostolate, you can go to rosieronarmy.com/donate. Even though we just do a giving campaign once a year, we need your help 365 days of the year, and so that's greatly appreciated. Thanks so much for being here with us. As always, make them.
0: Pray them.
1: And give them away. God bless, folks.

0: I come to Novena faithfully because I trust in the Blessed Mother. She's gave me a lot of strength and hope through the years. I've had a son that was taken over by drugs and alcohol, and within the past 10 years, she's cured him, and he's home with me once again, and living happily, and I'm so happy for it. And now I ask the Blessed Mother, and I know she's going to do it, is take care of my dear sick daughter, Anne Marie, in Colorado, because she has cancer. And I'm hoping, pray that she would heal her of her neuropathy in her hands and feet that was caused by the chemotherapy. And I just have a lot of faith and hope in Mary. She's been wonderful to me through all my life. And she's my mother, too. She's not only the Lord's mother, but she's also mine.
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This week on Personally Speaking, my guest is Dr. Meredith Elkins, who's written this powerful new book on parents and anxiety, both in the parents and in the children. Fascinating interview. Please stay with us on Personally Speaking.

Hello and welcome to Personally Speaking. I'm your host, Monsignor Jim Lasanti, and Dr. Meredith Elkins joins me now. Dr. Elkins is a clinical psychologist specializing in research and treatment of anxiety and related disorders in children and families. She is a faculty member at Harvard Medical School and the co-director of the McLean Anxiety Mastery Program, an intensive outpatient program for youth with anxiety disorders. Dr. Elkins has written a new book called Parenting Anxiety, Breaking the Cycle of Worry and Raising Resilient Kids. And she's here with us today to talk about that and how in today's world we can reduce both parent and child anxiety. Joining me now, I'm so pleased to welcome to Personally Speaking, Dr. Meredith Elkins. We're here with Dr. Elkins talking about a great new book, which I mentioned in the introduction, called Parenting Anxiety, but I thought equally important is to read the subtitle, which is Breaking the Cycle of Worry and Raising Resilient Kids. First of all, thanks for coming on the program. And let me start by saying, Doctor, that I get to celebrate the weddings of lots and lots of people. And in the interview with the potential husband and wife, one of the questions that's on the form is just, do you have

0: have at this point an openness to having children someday. Mm-hmm. And what I'm finding interesting, and it very much touches on your question of anxiety in parents, it's not a few who will say to me, I'd like to have children, but we're concerned about the state of the world today and bringing children into this very dangerous and complicated and divided world. When we talk about anxiety, if we're talking to people, for instance, who are potentially getting married and having a family, have you seen before, and do you have any counsel for those who say, of course, I'd love to have children, what kind of world are we bringing them into?
1: Yes, I mean, I think that to one extent, there's nothing new about anxiety around parenting,
0: yeah.
1: Right? I think that's just, it just comes from loving something so completely, is that we're going to be anxious about how we're doing as parents, how we care for this child, and the state of the world that we're bringing the child up into.
0: Yeah.
1: And of course, you know, today there are just things that we see every day that just break your heart and make you worry so much. And I'm certainly not immune to this myself, either as a clinician or as a parent.
0: Yeah.
1: But I would say that ultimately, no matter what the circumstances that we're bringing up kids in, whether it's we're facing, you know, what are we going to do about AI, or how are we going to deal with, you know, the questions that are on the global forefront right now,
0: yeah.
1: I think the core challenge of parenting remains the same, is, you know, how can we raise children who are adaptive and resilient,
0: yes.
1: so that they can be responsive to whatever the future might hold. So I would, as recognizing that being a parent myself is just the ultimate joy of my life.
0: Right.
1: I would not want to dissuade folks from embarking in a similar journey. And their anxiety about it makes so much sense.
0: Dr. Meredith Elkins is our guest. We're talking about parenting anxiety. And one of the other things that, again, going back to those meetings with engaged couples, that strikes mm-hmm. me is, there's another part of the form that says, you know, what are you doing with yourself employment-wise? And this could just be anecdotal, but I think it's important. When I first started over 40 years ago in the business of being a priest, there were people who would be teaching math and science and all the rest. I'm telling you, the overwhelming number of teachers now will identify themselves as special education teachers.
1: Yes.
0: Now, is that because there's been a boom in the number of children needing special attention, or is it just that we're more attentive to their needs?
1: It's so interesting that you bring that up, because I'm just painfully aware of what a lack of providers that we have to meet the need
0: wow.
1: for special education. So it's both like very heartening to hear
0: yeah.
1: that you're seeing more and more of this.
0: Right.
1: And, you know, one of my best friends from growing up is a school psychologist with the Baltimore City Public Schools. And she actually was just interviewed about this just appalling lack of school psychologists, of special education teachers. And so I hope that the trend that you're seeing just continues.
0: Okay.
1: I think it's probably a couple things. One bright spot
0: okay.
1: in this world that everybody is so worried about is that we are increasingly aware of the needs of our kids, but also the ways that thoughtful, attentive, well-informed adults can really reshape the experience of kids who are struggling, whether it's because of a neurodivergent presentation, whether it's because of difficult life circumstances or adverse child events. And so I think there's a growing acknowledgement of the need, but also I hope the silver lining of this is that a growing recognition that adults in children's lives can really be helpful and can empower. And if we can empower those folks, then we can help the kids. And that's ultimately what I hope to do with my book, which is to make legible the evidence base that we have for how do we address anxiety both in kids and in adults, and not keep this skill set like this cloaked secret that only folks who did way too many years of school like me have, but that parents can access to good effect.
0: Yeah.
1: So that's the hope.
0: You know, I went through all Catholic education, and it was a different time, obviously, but when I'd be in trouble in school and a call would be made home that I was misbehaving, My parents back then, being good Catholic devoted parents that they are, would presume that I was guilty and that the teacher was right. And yet

0: Yet now, in recent years that I've had responsibility for schools, I find just the opposite, that parents cannot believe that their delicious children could ever do something wrong. So I've seen this shift from we were guilty of everything to they are guilty of nothing. Mm-hmm. What do you say to the parents who are so concerned about protecting their children that they cannot see that there may be some things that need fine-tuning?
1: I think this is a large issue and an under-recognized issue and an under-discussed issue, but I think it comes from a really well-meaning place. Over the generations, as you alluded to, parents have become increasingly concerned that we are the sole authors of our child's outcome.
0: Right.
1: And so that means that anything that might, you know, negatively impact our kids because a teacher's upset with them or a grade is bad or something like that becomes a crisis.
0: Right.
1: And we are so keen to intervene with our kids to mitigate what we're concerned will become a downward spiral crisis that we may sort of give negative emotions celebrity status, right? Mm-hmm. We may really say, oh my gosh, my child is in danger of feeling ashamed. They are in danger of feeling frustrated or disappointed. And so I think we're so eager to help soothe the emotions of our kids that we may sometimes miss the forest for the trees. We may misunderstand that emotions, even painful ones like shame or guilt or sadness, they're signals from our environment and they tell us something important, right? There is something adaptive to acknowledging, gosh, my teacher is disappointed in me because of my behavior in school. Mm-hmm. And that discomfort actually makes me change my behavior. But if all the adults in my world say, you can do no wrong to your child, your teacher is the enemy, then we're not allowing our kids to kind of feel that discomfort and then grow from it.
0: Dr. Meredith Elkins is our guest. The book is Parenting Anxiety. And you've probably heard this before, again, from people in a parish community like ours are here, where we're moving toward a point where every child in every competition gets some kind of award or reward. There's no longer a first, second, and third place award. The thinking being we want them to feel affirmed. Is competition a positive or a negative in terms of our child's growth?
1: I think it sort of depends on the child. Mm-hmm. I think that when our kids have a frictionless existence, even though it feels good in the moment,
0: right,
1: it's not going to be good for their growth, right? Because they're not building the psychological flexibility, the resilience, the adaptability that they need over time to be successful and to navigate the curveballs that life will throw at them. So to that effect, competition can be, help to fine tune their growth, and that can be really great. I think that everything we can sort of understand as the upside down U, where too little is too little and too much is too much.
0: Right.
1: And so if you're in a situation where competition is the be all and end all, and what does that mean about yourself and your identity if you are only viewed through the lens of achieving perfection or of, getting this place in a team or this spot in the school play, that can be corrosive. So, it's not that sort of middle path. Nobody wants like the middle path answer. We really want certainty at the polls, but it really is finding that balance. And that balance isn't just between no competition or sole only competition, but it also needs to take into consideration what does a child need at a given time, given their specific profile.
0: Dr. Elkins is our guest. Parenting Anxiety is the book we're talking about. Many years ago, my sister's husband was out of the country, and I didn't want her to go through childbirth alone. So back then, we called it Lamaze, and I was the Lamaze coach. I mention that because once my little nephew was born, I remember holding him. And as a priest, you don't get this challenge. But I remember thinking, what must it be like to be a parent holding the child for the first time who says, oh, my God, for the next 18 to 21 years minimally, I'm there to nurture, protect, guide this child. Is that the heart or soul of why people sometimes after birth go into this period of depression? I know some of it is obviously physical, but you hear about people who have a crash after they give childbirth. Is it the overwhelming responsibility that comes with a child? What

0: what's behind the sadness that some people feel post-birth?
1: So I think there's two different things to be mindful of there. One is the what we kind of term the baby blues, mm-hmm. which is this acute, often 2-week period following.

0: natal period and the postpartum period is just so deeply physical, that, and again, just so deeply associated with shifting hormones and how that impacts mood, which then impacts thought life. And then once things sort of re-regulate and we kind of get a couple weeks post delivery, so much of postpartum anxiety and depression, like, yes, there can continue to be a biological, a physical component to it, but there's so much going on for new parents, like shifting roles and responsibilities, the extent to which their birth experience was traumatic and they're still processing that while they're also coping with a newborn, the extent to which this shift in identity from someone who derived their sense of purpose perhaps from their work life and now they're at home. I know that was a really big shift for me. And the extent to which they have social support, accessible, meaningful support to help them with these transitions. So all of these things can come together. And then, you know, so many more individual factors to punctuate this experience for new parents in a way that can be really, really challenging, really, really challenging. And I think it's the perinatal period is sort of an underexplored and undertreated, undertreated illness that comes up with it. And so it's one of the areas that I really love doing work in, working with new parents. I'm so glad that you brought it up because it's so easy to focus on kids, but parents need support too.
1: Yeah. Dr. Elkins, aside from writing Parenting Anxiety, also actually practices what she's writing about in the book so well, in that she has people come to her to talk about what they're going through. I mentioned that in this context, when you get ordained a priest, you get to pick a motto, and mine I took out of the Book of Psalms, "Create in me, O God, a loving, listening heart." I mention that because I find the hardest part of being a priest for 45 years is sitting with people and carrying with them some of the burden, the pains that they bring in. And I'm exhausted by it, but I'm wondering, you're raising a family, you're trying to be both spouse as well as mom, as well as someone who counsels people. What do you do to replenish yourself when you've been carrying people's burdens all day?
0: I do not talk. I do find that, you know, we're really lucky to have one, you know, smart, beautiful, healthy child. And once she's in bed, I am out. I tap out. I am not here for engagement. And I'm sort of an introvert by nature. And so I just kind of need time to myself to read, to be quiet, you know, to pat the dog who's made her appearance known in the background here, just for restoration. Because it is a lot. But I will say that sometimes when I've had a day where I've been working with a patient who's in a season where things are really, really hard, sometimes after the session or later in the day, I'll just go and sort of sit on my husband's lap and just give him a hug. And again, because of confidentiality, I'm not like telling him what's up, but he knows. And I'm so grateful for just that, like, restorative connection.
1: Yeah.
0: And then I get back up and do it again.
1: Dr. Meredith Elkins is our guest. The book is Parenting Anxiety. You know, I'm glad you brought him into the picture because I just wonder, you give in your writing and in talks that you've given, you give credit to him for being a great partner in this whole enterprise. But you no doubt deal with parents who are raising their child alone. Mm-hmm. What can the person who, either through single parenthood or perhaps divorce or separation, is trying to be both mom and dad to a child, there must be, a special road for them to travel that gives them the support they need. But as a counselor, is it different when there is a mom and dad versus when it's just mom or just dad raising that child?
0: I think there's so much individual nuance there because, you know, sometimes folks are in a situation where they do have a co-parent, but the co-parent is sort of inaccessible just in terms of their ability to connect, their ability to be psychologically minded, their ability to give the other parent sort of what they need for sustenance. And so sometimes even in that two-parent household, it can feel very lonely. And on the other hand, there can be parents who are parenting solo

0: but who have a really rich, they have like a deep bench, right? They have community, they have extended family, they have friends. And so, you know, I talk in the book when I am trying to give really concrete guidance for how parents can help their kids, help set a boundary around how much anxiety can take up space in their child's life. And they know that they have to set a limit and stick to it, and their child is going to be distressed and they are going to be distressed. One of the things I say is call in your ride or dies. Like, who are the people in your life who will help you get through this hard moment? And I shared in a talk recently about a challenging time where I had to set a limit around something that I knew was going to be hard for my daughter. And I reached out to one, and again, my partner is great, but I reached out to one of my friends and I was like, all right, I need you. This is what I'm doing. I know I'm doing the right thing and I know it's going to be hard. So I need your funniest memes. I need your best pep talks. Yeah. I need you to check in with me and keep me grounded. And she was like, I got you. I'm there for you. And I love being that person for other people. So people often just need to be asked to be that support person for someone. So don't be afraid to ask. And when you get asked, look at it like the honor it is.
1: Yes. Yeah. Yeah. I'm afraid I deal with people sometimes who would think that asking for help is a sign of an inability or a weakness. And you're saying quite the opposite. It's a sign of strength to know what you can and cannot manage. In the book, Parenting Anxiety, you talk about overparenting. For the sake of our watchers and listeners, what is overparenting?
0: Overparenting is sort of an umbrella term for what we see clinically and in the research for tendencies for parents to adopt a place of, you know, over control, over permissiveness, over involvement. And they're doing it out of the again, all of this is out of love. It is very well-meaning. They want their child to be happy, to be successful. They want to make sure their child's, the road in front of their child is as smooth as possible. Like all of the things that we all want for our loved ones.
1: Yeah.
0: But when anxiety is a player within the system, which it often is, this can really become a comfort trap, because we find that when parents are overparenting their kids in these ways, it takes away the opportunity that the child has to build these sort of bravery muscles, these muscles for resilience and adaptability on their own. So we see that kids whose parents overparent are more likely to have anxiety disorders. But on the other hand, we see kids whose parents undersupport them, who are like, you're fine, don't cry, get your skates on, your feelings don't matter, they're also more likely to have anxiety disorders. So really we have these two poles that parents may feel pulled between, because as human beings, we like concrete recommendations where it's either move heaven and earth to make sure your child isn't distressed, or they need to be toughened up, and so give them space to do that independently. And really what we find again is we need that middle path in order for our kids to be most successful and resilient, and for us to have the confidence that we are parenting in the right way.
1: Dr. Elkins, our guest, Parenting Anxiety is the book. You know, you've heard this before. I have so many times where people say after having a child, I never knew I could love as amazingly as I do now. But from my perspective as a pastoral counselor with couples, I very often will hear, usually a husband, but sometimes a mom, say, you know, I feel like I've become a second or third class citizen, that the world revolves around our child, and I'm not getting the time, the attention, the love that I want and I need. When counseling about anxiety with couples and trying to make sense of their marriage as well as their ability to be parents, do you have any recommendation for, you know, we say in the church that the primary relationship should always be between the spouses, and that if you guys love each other, it's going to ultimately benefit the child. Is that good advice or not so good advice?
0: I do think it's good advice. And I know that it can sound a little cheesy and, you know, kind of simplistic, but that analogy of, you know, when you're on the airplane, if oxygen levels drop, you put your own oxygen mask on first before you help a child or somebody else. I think that there's so much wisdom to that, because if you as a parent, or

0: you as a parenting unit, if your health is sort of depleted, your ability to respond to the needs of your child and of your family is just going to be, you're sort of like going to be kneecapped with it, right? And so while when kids are in a crisis, I think the instinct of loving parents is this needs to be the priority. So it doesn't matter that my sleep is off, that my relationship is in the toilet, that like that my friendship is off and that I'm on the verge of getting fired. We're attending to the child first. And again, it needs to be a balance because you cannot be everything that your child needs or wants you to be if you're not caring for yourself and your needs, which can be really, really hard to do, especially in seasons where parents are feeling stretched paper thin.
1: Yeah.
0: It's tough.
1: Dr. Meredith Elkins is our guest. The book is Parenting Anxiety, and I wanted to move into a dimension that will not surprise you because it's my world. But when I was growing up, again, our religion was a much stricter religion, so like many were, and so everything was a sin. Everything you did was wrong, and it could almost be what I call neurotic Catholicism. I mention that because now we promote all the time, and I'm all for it, the sense of the greatness of God's mercy and God's love for you is everlasting. There's nothing you could ever do that will separate you from the love of God. So the kids today are getting the strong message of you're going to make mistakes along the way, but God's love is everlasting, as opposed to back then when it seemed every sin would put you in hell. Those two extremes, when it comes to faith in the life, whether that faith is Catholicism, Judaism, Islamic, is there, from your experience as a counselor, what role should faith have? Does it help? Does it hurt? Where do we achieve balance?
0: We have some really solid research that often folks who are people of faith, that there is a protective factor there, right, in terms of their psychological well-being, their sort of quality of life. There does seem to be a real protective factor across faith traditions for being a person of faith. And I think that that's something that should give us all pause in the scientific community. And I know that the hospital where I work, McLean Hospital outside of Boston, that has I'm going to butcher the title of it, but that has divisions of spirituality. And this is, there's important research going on. There are important lessons to be learned about the role of faith in people's lives. And then sometimes you can see in situations where, there's an anxiety disorder or obsessive compulsive disorder, where I do see like anxiety and OCD tend to hijack the things that are most precious to us. And so sometimes you see a young person who is a person of faith where the central kind of target of their anxiety or their OCD may be around faith. So I'm not a good enough person. I'm not perfect enough. God is mad at me. I need to pray in these certain ways. Otherwise, something bad is going to happen to my family. And so, again, I just think that that's one of the real challenges and the sort of sadnesses of mental health concerns.
1: I cannot recommend enough for parents, not just for themselves, but also for their children, the book Parenting Anxiety by Dr. Elkins. And because I think this is such a valuable tool for parents, I just wanted to ask you, Doctor, where do people get the book?
0: Hopefully anywhere good books are sold and where not good books are sold. I don't know. I think it should be available at all major retailers. Folks are welcome to reach out via my website. I have a page that links to different booksellers as well. Be in touch. I love being in touch with readers and folks in the field or folks with questions. So I appreciate the conversation.
1: I do too. Dr. Meredith Elkins has been our guest. The book is Parenting Anxiety. You know what I love about this interview is you think through your answers before. These are not canned answers. I love too that you are willing to make the move from the great counselor that you are and the writer that you are to the fact that you struggle with these things as well as anybody else, as both spouse's parent, and it's very refreshing. You're a great grace and a blessing to people, both through the book as well as through your testimony here. I'm so grateful to you for being on Personally Speaking. Dr. Elkins, thank you so much.
0: Thank you, Monsignor. It's a pleasure to be with you, and thank you for listening.
1: thanks for being with us and personally speaking. You may have listened to it on the Catholic Channel, SiriusXM. You can also watch our program on YouTube, searching on Personally Speaking with Monsignor Jim Lasanti. 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And we're also on Facebook at Personally Speaking with Monsignor Jim Lasanti. And on Instagram at Personally Speaking Podcast. Please share and let others know about Personally Speaking. I've been privileged to serve as host and executive producer, Personally Speaking. Our producer is Lisa Janovitz. Thanks so much for joining us. We'll be with you again next time on Personally Speaking.

Lord, open my lips, and my mouth shall declare your praise. Cry out with joy to the Lord, all the earth. Serve the Lord with gladness. Come, let us sing to the Lord and shout with joy to the rock who saves us. Let us approach him with praise and thanksgiving and sing joyful songs to the Lord. The Lord is God, the mighty God, the great King over all the gods. He holds in his hands the depths of the earth and the highest mountains as well. He made the sea, it belongs to him, the dry land too, for it was formed by his hands. Come then, let us bow down in worship, bending the knee before the Lord our Maker, for he is our God and we are his people, the flock he shepherds. Today, listen to the voice of the Lord. Do not grow stubborn as your fathers did in the wilderness, when at Meribah and Massah they challenged me and provoked me, although they had seen all my works. 40 years I endured that generation. I said, they are a people whose hearts go astray, and they do not know my ways. So I swore in my anger, they shall not enter into my rest. Glory to the Father, and to the Son, and to the Holy Spirit, as it was in the beginning, is now, and ever shall be, world without end. Amen. Cry out with joy to the Lord, all the earth. Serve the Lord with gladness.

My heart is ready, O God. My heart is ready. My heart is ready, O God. I will sing. I will sing your praise. Awake, my soul. Awake, lyre and harp. I will awake the dawn. I will thank you, Lord, among the peoples. Among the nations, I will praise you. For your love reaches to the heavens and your truth to the skies. O God, arise above the heavens. May your glory shine on earth. O come and deliver your friends. Help with your right hand and reply. From his holy place, God has made this promise. I will triumph and divide the land of Shechem. I will measure out the valley of Succoth. Gilead is mine and Manasseh. Ephraim I take for my helmet. Judah for my commander staff. Moab I will use for my washbowl. On Edom I will plant my shoe. Over the Philistines I will shout in triumph. But who will lead me to conquer the fortress? Who will bring me face to face with Edom? Will you utterly reject us, O God, and no longer march with our armies? Give us help against the foe, for the help of man is vain. With God we shall do bravely, and he will trample down our foes. Glory be to the Father, and to the Son, and to the Holy Spirit, as it was in the beginning, is now, and ever shall be, world without end. Amen. Accept the prayers of your servants, Lord, and prepare our hearts to praise your holy name. Come to our aid in times of trouble, and make us worthy to sing you songs of thanksgiving. My heart is ready, O God. My heart is ready. The Lord has robed me with grace and salvation. I rejoice heartily in the Lord, and my God is the joy of my soul. For he has clothed me with the robe of salvation and wrapped me in the mantle of justice, like a bridegroom adorned with a diadem, like a bride bedecked with her jewels. As the earth brings forth its plants and a garden makes its growth spring up, so will the Lord God make justice and praise spring up before all the nations. For Zion's sake, I will not be silent. For Jerusalem's sake, I will not be quiet, until her vindication shines forth like the dawn and her victory like a burning torch. Nations shall behold your vindication and all kings your glory. You shall be called by a new name pronounced by the mouth of the Lord. You shall be a glorious crown in the hand of the Lord, a royal diadem held by your God. No more shall men call you forsaken or your land desolate, but you shall be called my delight and your land Espe-

espoused. For the Lord delights in you and makes your land his spouse. As a young man marries a virgin, your builder shall marry you. And as a bridegroom rejoices in his bride, so shall your God rejoice in you. Glory be to the Father, and to the Son, and to the Holy Spirit, as it was in the beginning, is now, and ever shall be, world without end. Amen. The Lord has robed me with grace and salvation. I will praise my God all the days of my life. My soul, give praise to the Lord. I will praise the Lord all my days, make music to my God while I live. Put no trust in princes, in mortal men in whom there is no help. Take their breath, they return to clay, and their plans that day come to nothing. He is happy who is helped by Jacob's God, whose hope is in the Lord his God, who alone made heaven and earth, the seas and all they contain. It is he who keeps faith forever, who is just to those who are oppressed. It is he who gives bread to the hungry, the Lord who sets prisoners free. The Lord who gives sight to the blind, who raises up those who are bowed down. The Lord who protects the stranger and upholds the widow and orphan. It is the Lord who loves the just but thwarts the path of the wicked. The Lord will reign forever, Zion's God from age to age. Glory be to the Father, and to the Son, and to the Holy Spirit, as it was in the beginning, is now, and ever shall be, world without end. Amen. God of glory and power, those who have put all their trust in you are happy indeed. Shine the brightness of your light on us, that we may love you always with a pure heart. I will praise my God all the days of my life. Know and fix in your heart that the Lord is God in the heavens above and on the earth below, and that there is no other. You must keep his statutes and commandments, which I enjoin on you today. I will bless the Lord all my life long. I will bless the Lord all my life long, with a song of praise ever on my lips, all my life long. Glory to the Father, and to the Son, and to the Holy Spirit. I will bless the Lord all my life long. Let us serve the Lord in holiness all the days of our life. Blessed be the Lord, the God of Israel. He has come to his people and set them free. He has raised up for us a mighty Savior, born of the house of his servant David. Through his holy prophets, he promised of old that he would save us from our enemies, from the hands of all who hate us. He promised to show mercy to our fathers and to remember his holy covenant. This was the oath he swore to our father Abraham, to set us free from the hands of our enemies, free to worship him without fear, holy and righteous in his sight all the days of our life. You, my child, shall be called the prophet of the Most High, for you will go before the Lord to prepare his way, to give his people knowledge of salvation by the forgiveness of their sins. In the tender compassion of our God, the dawn from on high shall break upon us, to shine on those who dwell in darkness and the shadow of death, and to guide our feet into the way of peace. Glory be to the Father, and to the Son, and to the Holy Spirit, as it was in the beginning, is now, and ever shall be, world without end. Amen. Let us serve the Lord in holiness all the days of our life. Christ, the splendor of the Father's glory, enlightens us with his word. With deep love, we call upon him. Hear us, King of eternal glory. Blessed are you, the Alpha and the Omega of our faith, for you called us out of darkness into your marvelous light. Hear us, King of eternal glory. You enabled the blind to see, the deaf to hear. Help our unbelief. Hear us, King of eternal glory. Lord,
Keep us in your love. Preserve our community. Do not let us become separated from one another. Hear us, King of eternal glory. Give us strength in temptation, endurance in trial, and gratitude in prosperity. Hear us, King of eternal glory. Our Father, who art in heaven, hallowed be thy name. Thy kingdom come, thy will be done, on earth as it is in heaven. Give us this day our daily bread, and forgive us our trespasses, as we forgive those who trespass against us. And lead us not into temptation, but deliver us from evil. Amen. Father, keep in mind your holy covenant sealed with the blood of the Lamb. Forgive the sins of your people, and let this new day bring us closer to salvation. We ask this through our Lord Jesus Christ, your Son, who lives and reigns with you in the unity of the Holy Spirit, God forever and ever. Amen. The Lord be with you. Blessed be the name of the Lord, now and forever. Our help is in the name of the Lord, who made heaven and earth. And may Almighty God bless you, the Father, the Son, and the Holy Spirit. Amen. Go in peace. Thanks be to God.

0: We are here today for two programs, specifically ultrasound and feeding program for the poor. Program has been very important to the people of Baseco because most of the residents here are underprivileged. It was a momentous event for us as members of the Knights of Columbus. We really appreciate the presence of our Supreme Knight, Patrick Kelly.
1: Nung nakita ko po si Supreme Knight na tumutulong sa mahirap, sobrang saya po namin katulad na sa Baseco, ako napakasaya po sa ginawa niya.

0: yung feeling ko po na malaking bagay ang maitutulong ng Knights of Columbus sa amin, especially sa community-based program. Si Sir Patrick Kelly ng Knights of Columbus, hindi mo sukat akalain, di ba? So parang nagkaroon kami ng another light, inspiration para magpatuloy sa gagawin namin.
1: For me, the special moments were just meeting, greeting all of the visitors, and just meeting everyone and shaking their hand, being able to spend time with them. It's very important that we are here as Knights of Columbus and that other charities are here, because this is how we express the love of Jesus to our neighbor. There are 100,000 people that live on top of the garbage in small shelters. 100,000 people and 20,000 families. And they're ministered to by Father Matthew Doshe and his foundation, which is in the landfill, providing food and medicine and housing and education for the young children. Being here in Happy Land reinforces the mission of the Knights of Columbus, which is to help the vulnerable. We tried to

0: bring unity here too. Unity in the family of Christ, and that the people here are not alone, that we are with them, and we're here to help in our own way.
1: So my reaction when I saw the Supreme Knight come and visit the foundation was that I was really deeply touched. Because, and the Supreme Knight is showing to us that it's not only words, that he's really putting it into action, and that's true love. Love cannot be only words. It should be always put into action.
2: I see great love. Great love on the part of the NK Foundation, great love on the part of the volunteers. It's amazing how even in the poorest situations, the Lord's love still shines forth. And that's what I'm seeing today.

0: So it really is an honor for me to be here at Council 1000, this historic council, the council that was started in 1905 when the Knights of Columbus first came to the Philippines, the council where Father George Willeman was Grand Knight in his work for the massive expansion of the Knights of Columbus in the Philippines after the Second World War.
1: Coming into Council 1000, I felt immediately the fraternity, the unity of these brother knights, and the tremendous amount of great charitable work that the council does. It's something really to be proud of.
0: So we're at the headquarters of KFC FAPI, the Knights of Columbus fraternal agency here, insurance agency here in the Philippines. Father McGivney founded the Knights to care for the widow and the orphan.
2: The visit of the Supreme Knight to the museum of Father George J. Willeman is something very significant for us. I think what Supreme Knight has impressed during his message to the employees is that we should dream big like Father George J. Willeman. So we have grown so much since Father George J. Willeman established the Knights of Columbus here in the Philippines. And we will pursue that dream so that we could help more brother knights, especially in giving them financial benefits in the form of our insurance program.

0: the Supreme Council, we recognize that Filipino Knights are an example of leadership for the rest of the order. When we launch a new program, you are always the first to embrace it. And when it comes to charity, you demonstrate a profoundly moving care for the poor and the vulnerable.
1: It's a great joy for me as the representative of Pope Francis to be with you this evening as you receive the Supreme Knight, Patrick E. Kelly, and his family on their visit here to the Philippines. The other thing that impresses me so much is the strength of the Filipino family, helping one another, supporting one another. Family is based on marriage between a man and a woman, and everything that you as knights can do to strengthen marriage is greatly appreciated by me and by the Holy See and by the Holy Father Pope Francis.

0: Biblisim's main program is so we help children develop their personal capacity so that they can resist anything that would tempt them to be involved in illegal trade like human trafficking. Patrick Kelly's presence here is influencing other people to be part in the fight against this illegal trade.
1: Today's visit, we met with the victims of human trafficking, and they were able to tell us their very personal stories about how they became ensnared in trafficking networks. But what's so encouraging is the way this foundation is helping them out of that enslavement. There's so much awareness now of human trafficking, on the great evil of human trafficking, and the Knights of Columbus need to be in the forefront of that.

0: You know, tonight we are ending our pilgrimage in the Philippines. And so I can say tonight that from start to finish, you, the Knights of Columbus and your wives in this beautiful land, have outdone yourselves in your wonderful hospitality. Salamat, thank you so much for your love.
1: We started our journey to the Philippines on the feast of Blessed Michael McGivney. And every day that we have been here, Father McGivney has been with us in the spirit of the Brotherhood of the Knights of Columbus in the Philippines. It's so clear that you love the Knights of Columbus, you love your Catholic faith, and we love you for that.

0: York City makes me think of Ellis Island and the beautiful poem by Emma Lazarus. Give me your poor, your hungry, your huddled masses yearning to break free. Frances Cabrini is the patron saint of immigrants. Now, she initially wanted to go to China, but the Pope asked her to not go there and to go to America instead because there were so many Italian immigrants here that needed help.
1: My name is Sherry Sprosti, and I'm the director of liturgy for St. Frances Cabrini Shrine, New York City. Francesca Cabrini came up here in 1899 to this piece of land on the bluff above the Hudson River. She was looking for a site to start a Catholic school for girls, for daughters of Italian immigrants. This chapel was dedicated May 10th, 1960. And it is a resting place for her relic, her remains, her bones. And they are sealed and placed beneath the altar with a life mask of her that is taken from archival photographs. All her life, she had wanted to go to China. That was her dream. When she was a little girl, she'd make paper boats and put little blue violet flowers and float them down the brook and watch and say, there go my missionaries to China. She got her order going. She started in Codogno, Italy. So finally, when she had everything set, she went to see Pope Leo XIII. And she said, Holy Father, we're here. We're ready to go to China. And he said, not to the east, but to the west. At that time, because of the political unrest in Italy, there were approximately 50,000 Italian immigrants living in squalor on the Lower East Side and in Lower Manhattan. And they were the wave of immigrants that came after the Irish. They couldn't speak the language. They couldn't read and write. A lot of them were people who were farmers. And they couldn't tell the doctor what was wrong when they went to the hospital. They were losing their faith because there weren't priests who spoke Italian. And sisters came, and they took care of that. She founded 67 hospitals, orphanages, and schools. She's under 5 feet tall. She doesn't speak the language, but it was about her faith. She had a deep and abiding

0: Fighting faith, her motto was from Philippians, I can do all things in him who strengthens me. And she truly lived that. She felt that if God gave her a job to do, God would figure out how to get it done, and she would just do the next thing.
1: I think Cabrini is such an example of not knowing what exactly it is God needs us to do, but being open to that, because she wanted to minister to people, but she wasn't sure who needed it. She listened to authority, and her gifts were greatly used here in ministering to the immigrants. The beautiful thing about our country is that it's filled with people who come from all over the world, and they have something to offer. Hard workers, people who want a better life for themselves, people who want to be a part of what makes our country so great. We call on the intercession of St. Francis Cabrini for all the people who are looking for a place in our great nation.

The Catholic TV Network welcomes and invites you to celebrate the sacred mysteries, listen to God's Word, and in the Holy Eucharist, proclaim the victory of Jesus over death until He comes in glory.

0: My brothers and sisters, it's a great joy to gather with you to celebrate this Mass. I'm Father Carlos Suarez, priest of our Archdiocese of Boston, pastor in Stoughton at Immaculate Conception in St. James. And we begin in the sign of our faith, in the name of the Father, and of the Son, and of the Holy Spirit.
1: Amen.
0: May the grace of our Lord Jesus Christ, the love of God, and the communion of the Holy Spirit be with you.
1: And with your spirit.
0: As we open our hearts before the Lord, let us call to mind our sins. And asking God's forgiveness, let us prepare ourselves to celebrate these sacred mysteries. You were sent to heal the contrite of heart. Lord, have mercy.
1: Lord, have mercy.
0: You came to call sinners to conversion. Christ, have mercy.
1: Christ, have mercy.
0: You intercede for us in glory at the right hand of the Father. Lord, have mercy.
1: Lord, have mercy.
0: May Almighty God have mercy on us, forgive us our sins, and bring us to everlasting life.
1: Amen.
0: Glory to God in the highest, and on earth peace to people of goodwill. We praise you, we bless you, we adore you, we glorify you, we give you thanks for your great glory. Lord God, Heavenly King, O God, Almighty Father, Lord Jesus Christ, only begotten Son, Lord God, Lamb of God, Son of the Father, you take away the sins of the world, have mercy on us. You take away the sins of the world, receive our prayer. You are seated at the right hand

0: the Father, have mercy on us. For you alone are the Holy One, you alone are the Lord. You alone are the Most High, Jesus Christ, with the Holy Spirit and the glory of God the Father. Amen. Let us pray. O God, who raised up St. John the Baptist to make ready a nation fit for Christ the Lord, give your people, we pray, the grace of spiritual joys and direct the hearts of all the faithful into the way of salvation and peace. Through our Lord Jesus Christ, your Son, who lives and reigns with you in the unity of the Holy Spirit, God, forever and ever.
1: Amen.
2: A reading from the book of the prophet Isaiah. Hear me, O coastlands. Listen, O distant peoples. The Lord called me from birth. From my mother's womb, he gave me my name. He made of me a sharp-edged sword and concealed me in the shadow of his arm. He made me a polished arrow. In his quiver, he hid me. You are my servant, he said to me, Israel, through whom I show my glory. Though I thought I had toiled in vain and for nothing uselessly spent my strength, yet my reward is with the Lord. My recompense is with my God. For now the Lord has spoken, who formed me as his servant from the womb, that Jacob may be brought back to him, and Israel gathered to him. And I am made glorious in the sight of the Lord, and my God is now my strength. It is too little, he says, for you to be my servant, to raise up the tribes of Jacob and restore the survivors of Israel. I will make you a light to the nations, that my salvation may reach to the ends of the earth. The word of the Lord.
0: Thanks be to God.

0: A reading from the Acts of the Apostles. In those days, Paul said, God raised up David as king. Of him God testified, I have found David, son of Jesse, a man after my own heart. He will carry out my every wish. From this man's descendants, God, according to his promise, has brought to Israel a savior, Jesus. John heralded his coming by proclaiming a baptism of repentance to all the people of Israel. And as John was completing his course, he would say, What do you suppose that I am? I am not he. Behold, one is coming after me. I am not worthy to unfasten the sandals of his feet. My brothers, sons of the family of Abraham, and those others among you who are God-fearing, to us this word of salvation has been sent. The word of the Lord.
1: Thanks be to God.

0: The Lord be with you.
1: And with your spirit.
0: A reading from the Holy Gospel according to Luke.
1: Glory to you, O Lord.
0: When the time arrived for Elizabeth to have her child, she gave birth to a son. Her neighbors and relatives heard the Lord had shown his great mercy toward her, and they rejoiced with her. When they came on the eighth day to circumcise the child, they were going to call him Zechariah after his father. But his mother said in reply, "No, he will be called John." But they answered her, "There is no one among your relatives who has this name." So they made signs asking his father what he wished him to be called. He asked for a tablet and wrote, "John is his name." And all were amazed. Immediately his mouth was opened, his tongue freed, and he spoke, blessing God. Then fear came upon all their neighbors. And all these matters were discussed throughout the hill country of Judea. All who heard these things took them to heart, saying, "What then will this child be? For surely the hand of the Lord was with him." The child grew and became strong in spirit, and he was in the desert until the day of his manifestation to Israel. The Gospel of the Lord.
1: Praise to you, Lord Jesus Christ.
0: My brothers and sisters, today we celebrate the Nativity of St. John the Baptist, one of three births that we celebrate on our Christian calendar. Of course, our Lord, his blessed mother, St. John the Baptist. It reminds us of the great gift of life and the fact that we celebrate our entry into the world, and it is good and proper to do so. As a Christian people, we take it a step further as God has led us a step deeper. And we should celebrate, we ought to know and celebrate the day of our baptism. Very often on that day, there are other saints that are part of the calendar, and it's a good exercise for us to know who are those heavenly intercessors that accompany the date of our baptism. The way John the Baptist practiced baptism, Jesus takes deeper. It's no longer simply an act of repentance and conversion. Baptism, Jesus makes, that act by which we're cleansed of original sin and incorporated to the community of the church, the body of Christ, and receive the Holy Spirit. John the Baptist had the privileged role of being the one to prepare all these paths. And we hear it throughout today's readings, just how remarkable his birth was, as human as all of us, but also clearly called by God. And more than that, clearly willing to respond to God wherever God moved him. As God moved him to rejoice in the womb of his mother when he first encountered his cousin, our Lord. And then as he was born and grew, God moved him into the desert to bear that great witness. Not that this life is terrible, but rather that there's so many distractions in this life that we need to be single-hearted and focused. For some, that witness leads them to separating themselves off into communities of monastic prayer, to communities of a more intense spiritual and discipleship. But for all of us, we do well to follow the example of John the Baptist. And what's the great example he gives us? It's what we hear in today's first reading from Isaiah. He was that arrow that knew what the goal was, and he shot straight towards it and made it to his mark, letting nothing separate him from that. And the true mark that he aimed for was truth. Truth preparing the way for the Messiah, truth being spoken to those who are in ways of error and sin, no matter the cost. We as disciples of the Lord, following the footsteps of great ones like St. John the Baptist, we do well in living for truth. It's not always easy. And sometimes the price is great, even as great as it was for St. John the Baptist, the price

0: heavenly glory. Let us profess our faith. I believe in one God, the Father Almighty, maker of heaven and earth, of all things visible and invisible. I believe in one Lord Jesus Christ, the only begotten Son of God, born of the Father before all ages, God from God, light from light, true God from true God, begotten, not made, consubstantial with the Father. Through him all things were made. For us men and for our salvation, he came down from heaven, and by the Holy Spirit was incarnate of the Virgin Mary and became man. For our sake he was crucified under Pontius Pilate. He suffered death and was buried, and rose again on the third day in accordance with the Scriptures. He ascended into heaven and is seated at the right hand of the Father. He will come again in glory to judge the living and the dead, and his kingdom will have no end. I believe in the Holy Spirit, the Lord, the giver of life, who proceeds from the Father and the Son, who with the Father and the Son is adored and glorified, who has spoken through the prophets. I believe in one holy, Catholic, and apostolic church. I confess one baptism for the forgiveness of sins, and I look forward to the resurrection of the dead and the life of the world to come. Amen. Trusting in God, let us present him with our prayers.
1: That the church may be strengthened by the Holy Spirit to proclaim the message of salvation to the ends of the earth, let us pray to the Lord.
2: Lord, hear our prayer.
1: That the leaders of nations may be instruments of truth and justice and lead their people in the way of peace, let us pray to the Lord.
2: Lord, hear our prayer.
1: That the poor and suffering may take heart in the promise of Christ's glory, let us pray to the Lord.
2: Lord, hear our prayer.
1: That we may come to that end to which our faith looks, the salvation of our souls, let us pray to the Lord.
2: Lord, hear our prayer.
0: And for the prayers and intentions which each of us brings to this Mass in the silence of our hearts, let us pray to the Lord.
2: Lord, hear our prayer.
0: Almighty and merciful God, we thank you and praise you, for you are good to us. We ask you to strengthen our faith, that we may give more fruitful witness of your glory to all we encounter. We ask you to hear our prayers and to answer them through Jesus Christ, who is your Son and our Lord. Amen. St. John the Baptist, pray for us.

0: pray, my brothers and sisters, that my sacrifice and yours may be acceptable to God, our Almighty Father.
1: May the Lord accept the sacrifice at your hands for the praise and the glory of his name, for our good and the good of all his holy church.
0: We place these offerings on your altar, O Lord, to celebrate with fitting honor the nativity of him who both foretold the coming of the world's Savior and pointed him out when he came, who lives and reigns forever and ever. The Lord be with you.
1: And with your spirit.
0: Lift up your hearts.
1: We lift them up to the Lord.
0: Let us give thanks to the Lord our God.
1: It is right and just.
0: It is truly right and just, our duty and our salvation, always and everywhere, to give you thanks, Lord, Holy Father, Almighty and Eternal God, through Christ our Lord. In his precursor, St. John the Baptist, we praise your great glory, for you consecrated him for a singular honor among those born of women. His birth brought great rejoicing. Even in the womb, he leapt for joy at the coming of human salvation. He alone of all the prophets

prophets pointed out the Lamb of Redemption. And to make holy flowing waters, he baptized the very author of baptism and was privileged to bear him supreme witness by the shedding of his blood. And so with the powers of heaven, we worship you constantly on earth, and before your majesty without end, we

You are indeed holy, O Lord, the font of all holiness. Make holy, therefore, these gifts, we pray, by sending down your Spirit upon them like the dewfall, so they may become for us the body and blood of our Lord Jesus Christ. At the time he was betrayed and entered willingly into his passion, he took bread and, giving thanks, broke it and gave it to his disciples, saying, "Take this, all of you, and eat of it, for this is my body, which will be given up for you."

In a similar way, when supper was ended, he took the chalice. Once more giving thanks, he gave it to his disciples, saying, "Take this, all of you, and drink from it, for this is the chalice of my blood, the blood of the new and eternal covenant, which will be poured out for you and for many for the forgiveness of sins. Do this in memory of me."

Therefore, as we celebrate the memorial of his death and resurrection, we offer you, Lord, the bread of life and the chalice of salvation, giving thanks that you have held us worthy to be in your presence and minister to you. Humbly we pray that partaking of the body and blood of Christ, we may be gathered into one by the Holy Spirit. Remember, Lord, your church spread throughout the world and bring her to the fullness of charity. Together with Leo, our Pope, Richard, our Bishop, and his assistant bishops, and all the clergy. Remember also our brothers and sisters who have fallen asleep in the hope of the resurrection, and all who have died in your mercy. Welcome them into the light of your face. Have mercy on us all, we pray, that with the Blessed Virgin Mary, Mother of God, Blessed Joseph, her spouse, with the blessed apostles, with St. John the Baptist, and all the saints who have pleased you throughout the ages, we may merit to be co-heirs to eternal life, may praise and glorify you through your Son, Jesus Christ.

0: At the Savior's command, informed by divine teaching, we dare to say, Our Father, who art in heaven, hallowed be thy name. Thy kingdom come, thy will be done, on earth as it is in heaven. Give us this day our daily bread, and forgive us our trespasses, as we forgive those who trespass against us. And lead us not into temptation, but deliver us from evil. Deliver us, Lord, we pray, from every evil. Graciously grant peace in our days, that by the help of your mercy, we may be always free from sin and safe from all distress. So we await the blessed hope and the coming of our Savior, Jesus Christ. For the kingdom, the power, and the glory are yours, now and forever. Lord Jesus Christ, who said to your apostles, Peace I leave you, my peace I give you, look not on our sins, but on the faith of your church, and graciously grant her peace and unity in accordance with your will, live and reign forever and ever.
1: Amen.
0: Peace of the Lord be with you always.
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0: Let us offer each other some sign of peace.

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Lord, I am not worthy to enter under my roof, but only say the word, and my soul shall be healed.

0: Let us pray. 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Amen. The Lord be with you.
1: And with your spirit.
0: May Almighty God bless you, the Father, the Son, the Holy Spirit.
1: Amen.
0: Go in peace.
1: Thanks be to God.

We have worshiped God, the Father, the Son, and the Holy Spirit. The Lord has invited us to the altar, and this great prayer has brought benefit to ourselves, the church, and the whole world.

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Saint Michael the Archangel, defend us in battle. Be our protection against the wickedness and snares of the devil. May God rebuke him, we humbly pray. And do thou, O Prince of the Heavenly Host, by the power of God, cast into hell Satan and all the evil spirits who prowl through the world seeking the ruin of souls. Amen.

Hello, everyone. I'm Father Reed, and thank you for joining me today in praying the Holy Rosary of the Blessed Virgin Mary and meditating, as we will, upon the glorious mysteries. I'm standing in the middle aisle of the Basilica of the National Shrine of the Immaculate Conception. This is the largest church in the United States and North America, and one of the 10 largest churches in the world. It was built through the generosity of the parishes, the Catholic parishes of this great country, to honor Mary, who is the Immaculate Conception, the patroness of the United States of America. I thank you for joining me in this grand basilica to meditate upon the glorious mysteries and the life of our Lord Jesus Christ and His Blessed Mother. And so, together, let us pray. In the name of the Father, and of the Son, and of the Holy Spirit, amen. I believe in God, the Father, the Almighty, creator of heaven and earth. I believe in Jesus Christ, His only Son, our Lord, who was conceived by the Holy Spirit, born of the Virgin Mary, suffered under Pontius Pilate, was crucified, died, and was buried. He descended into hell. The third day He rose again. He ascended into heaven and is seated at the right hand of the Father. From there He shall come to judge the living and the dead. I believe in the Holy Spirit, the Holy Catholic Church, the communion of saints, the forgiveness of sin, the resurrection of the body, and life everlasting. Amen. Our Father, who art in heaven, hallowed be Thy name. Thy kingdom come, Thy will be done, on earth as it is in heaven. Give us this day our daily bread, and forgive us our trespasses, as we forgive those who trespass against us. And lead us not into temptation, but deliver us from evil. Amen. Hail Mary, full of grace, the Lord is with thee. Blessed art thou among women, and blessed is the fruit of thy womb, Jesus. Holy Mary, Mother of God, pray for us sinners, now and at the hour of our death. Amen. Hail Mary, full of grace, the Lord is with thee. Blessed art thou among women, and blessed is the fruit of thy womb, Jesus. Holy Mary, Mother of God, pray for us sinners, now and at the hour of our death. Amen. Hail Mary, full of grace, the Lord is with thee. Blessed art thou among women, and blessed is the fruit of thy womb, Jesus. Holy Mary, Mother of God, pray for us sinners, now and at the hour of our death. Amen.

Glory be to the Father, and to the Son, and to the Holy Spirit, as it was in the beginning, is now, and ever shall be, world without end. Amen. The first glorious mystery, the resurrection of Jesus. If you were to go to Jerusalem at this very time, you could see the empty tomb. And one could say that that is perhaps the only evidence of the Lord Jesus being truly alive and risen from the dead. But I look around at this monumental basilica, this preeminent shrine to the Blessed Virgin Mary here in the United States, and I think this is a wonderful testimony to the resurrection of Jesus. For if Christ has not been raised, then all of this means nothing, and our faith is worthless. But clearly, the faith of the people of this great nation that has built this incredible house of worship is testimony to the fact that Jesus Christ truly lives among us. He is risen from the grave. Our Father, who art in heaven, hallowed be thy name. Thy kingdom come, thy will be done, on earth as it is in heaven. Give us this day our daily bread, and forgive us our trespasses, as we forgive those who trespass against us. And lead us not into temptation, but deliver us from evil. Amen. Hail Mary, full of grace, the Lord is with thee. Blessed art thou among women, and blessed is the fruit of thy womb, Jesus. Holy Mary, Mother of God, pray for us sinners, now and at the hour of our death. Amen. Hail Mary, full of grace, the Lord is with thee. Blessed art thou among women, and blessed is the fruit of thy womb, Jesus. Holy Mary, Mother of God, pray for us sinners, now and at the hour of our death. Amen. Hail Mary, full of grace, the Lord is with thee. Blessed art thou among women, and blessed is the fruit of thy womb, Jesus. Holy Mary, Mother of God, pray for us sinners, now and at the hour of our death. Amen. Hail Mary, full of grace, the Lord is with thee. Blessed art thou among women, and blessed is the fruit of thy womb, Jesus. Holy Mary, Mother of God, pray for us sinners, now and at the hour of our death. Amen. Hail Mary, full of grace, the Lord is with thee. Blessed art thou among women, and blessed is the fruit of thy womb, Jesus. Holy Mary, Mother of God, pray for us sinners, now and at the hour of our death. Amen. Hail Mary, full of grace, the Lord is with thee. Blessed art thou among women, and blessed is the fruit of thy womb, Jesus. Holy Mary, Mother of God, pray for us sinners, now and at the hour of our death. Amen. Hail Mary, full of grace, the Lord is with thee. Blessed art thou among women, and blessed is the fruit of thy womb, Jesus. Holy Mary, Mother of God, pray for us sinners, now and at the hour of our death. Amen. Hail Mary, full of grace, the Lord is with thee. Blessed art thou among women, and blessed is the fruit of thy womb, Jesus. Holy Mary, Mother of God, pray for us sinners, now and at the hour of our death. Amen. Hail Mary, full of grace, the Lord is with thee. Blessed art thou among women, and blessed is the fruit of thy womb, Jesus. Holy Mary, Mother of God, pray for us sinners, now and at the hour of our death. Amen. Hail Mary, full of grace, the Lord is with thee. Blessed art thou among women, and blessed is the fruit of thy womb, Jesus. Holy Mary, Mother of God, pray for us sinners, now and at the hour of our death. Amen. Glory be to the Father, and to the Son, and to the Holy Spirit, as it was in the beginning, is now, and ever shall be, world without end. Amen. O my Jesus, forgive us our sins. Save us from the fires of hell. Lead all souls into heaven, especially those who are in most need of thy mercy. The second glorious mystery, the ascension of Jesus into heaven. Where he has gone, we hope to follow. Our words taken from the liturgy of the Feast of the Ascension. This mystery gives us great hope, for we know that Jesus has gone before us to prepare a place for us in his Father's kingdom. And this building, this basilica of the National Shrine of the Immaculate Conception, is

is for me, for all who come here, yet another sign of great hope. For Jesus promised to remain with us always until the end of the age is recalled as we walk in to this beautiful building and visit its more than 70 chapels and oratories. As tens of thousands come here each year to visit, to celebrate the Eucharist, we are filled with the hope of the risen Christ. Where he has gone, we hope to follow. And so we pray, Our Father, who art in heaven, hallowed be thy name. Thy kingdom come, thy will be done, on earth as it is in heaven. And give us this day our daily bread, and forgive us our trespasses, as we forgive those who trespass against us. And lead us not into temptation, but deliver us from evil. Amen. Hail, Mary, full of grace, the Lord is with thee. Blessed art thou among women, and blessed is the fruit of thy womb, Jesus. Holy Mary, Mother of God, pray for us sinners, now and at the hour of our death. Amen. Hail, Mary, full of grace, the Lord is with thee. Blessed art thou among women, and blessed is the fruit of thy womb, Jesus. Holy Mary, Mother of God, pray for us sinners, now and at the hour of our death. Amen. Hail, Mary, full of grace, the Lord is with thee. Blessed art thou among women, and blessed is the fruit of thy womb, Jesus. Holy Mary, Mother of God, pray for us sinners, now and at the hour of our death. Amen. Hail, Mary, full of grace, the Lord is with thee. Blessed art thou among women, and blessed is the fruit of thy womb, Jesus. Holy Mary, Mother of God, pray for us sinners, now and at the hour of our death. Amen. Hail, Mary, full of grace, the Lord is with thee. Blessed art thou among women, and blessed is the fruit of thy womb, Jesus. Holy Mary, Mother of God, pray for us sinners, now and at the hour of our death. Amen. Hail, Mary, full of grace, the Lord is with thee. Blessed art thou among women, and blessed is the fruit of thy womb, Jesus. Holy Mary, Mother of God, pray for us sinners, now and at the hour of our death. Amen. Hail, Mary, full of grace, the Lord is with thee. Blessed art thou among women, and blessed is the fruit of thy womb, Jesus. Holy Mary, Mother of God, pray for us sinners, now and at the hour of our death. Amen. Hail, Mary, full of grace, the Lord is with thee. Blessed art thou among women, and blessed is the fruit of thy womb, Jesus. Holy Mary, Mother of God, pray for us sinners, now and at the hour of our death. Amen. Hail, Mary, full of grace, the Lord is with thee. Blessed art thou among women, and blessed is the fruit of thy womb, Jesus. Holy Mary, Mother of God, pray for us sinners, now and at the hour of our death. Amen. Hail, Mary, full of grace, the Lord is with thee. Blessed art thou among women, and blessed is the fruit of thy womb, Jesus. Holy Mary, Mother of God, pray for us sinners, now and at the hour of our death. Amen. Glory be to the Father, and to the Son, and to the Holy Spirit, as it was in the beginning, is now, and ever shall be, world without end. Amen. O my Jesus, forgive us our sins. Save us from the fires of hell. Lead all souls into heaven, especially those who are in most need of thy mercy. The third glorious mystery, the descent of the Holy Spirit. As the bells of the Basilica ring out here today as we pray, it's a reminder that the message of the gospel has been proclaimed down through the ages because of the inspiration of the Holy Spirit given to Mary and the apostles as they huddled in the upper room. That scene is depicted in the great dome just above the altar here in the Basilica. If you ever heard of the expression that that person is on fire, usually people mean that they're filled up with the gifts of the Holy Spirit. Each one of us have been given those gifts so that in some way we can, as baptized followers of Jesus, continue to proclaim the message of his kingdom down through the ages. And Our Lady, the Immaculate Conception, helps us to do that, to be faithful to her Son by her prayers. Our Father, who art in heaven, hallowed be thy name. Thy kingdom come, thy will be done,
on earth as it is in heaven. Give us this day our daily bread, and forgive us our trespasses, as we forgive those who trespass against us. And lead us not into temptation, but deliver us from evil. Amen. Hail, Mary, full of grace, the Lord is with thee. Blessed art thou among women, and blessed is the fruit of thy womb, Jesus. Holy Mary, Mother of God, pray for us sinners, now and at the hour of our death. Amen. Hail, Mary, full of grace, the Lord is with thee. Blessed art thou among women, and blessed is the fruit of thy womb, Jesus. Holy Mary, Mother of God, pray for us sinners, now and at the hour of our death. Amen. Hail, Mary, full of grace, the Lord is with thee. Blessed art thou among women, and blessed is the fruit of thy womb, Jesus. Holy Mary, Mother of God, pray for us sinners, now and at the hour of our death. Amen. Hail, Mary, full of grace, the Lord is with thee. Blessed art thou among women, and blessed is the fruit of thy womb, Jesus. Holy Mary, Mother of God, pray for us sinners, now and at the hour of our death. Amen. Hail, Mary, full of grace, the Lord is with thee. Blessed art thou among women, and blessed is the fruit of thy womb, Jesus. Holy Mary, Mother of God, pray for us sinners, now and at the hour of our death. Amen. Hail, Mary, full of grace, the Lord is with thee. Blessed art thou among women, and blessed is the fruit of thy womb, Jesus. Holy Mary, Mother of God, pray for us sinners, now and at the hour of our death. Amen. Hail, Mary, full of grace, the Lord is with thee. Blessed art thou among women, and blessed is the fruit of thy womb, Jesus. Holy Mary, Mother of God, pray for us sinners, now and at the hour of our death. Amen. Hail, Mary, full of grace, the Lord is with thee. Blessed art thou among women, and blessed is the fruit of thy womb, Jesus. Holy Mary, Mother of God, pray for us sinners, now and at the hour of our death. Amen. Hail, Mary, full of grace, the Lord is with thee. Blessed art thou among women, and blessed is the fruit of thy womb, Jesus. Holy Mary, Mother of God, pray for us sinners, now and at the hour of our death. Amen. Hail, Mary, full of grace, the Lord is with thee. Blessed art thou among women, and blessed is the fruit of thy womb, Jesus. Holy Mary, Mother of God, pray for us sinners, now and at the hour of our death. Amen. Glory be to the Father, and to the Son, and to the Holy Spirit, as it was in the beginning, is now, and ever shall be, world without end. Amen. O my Jesus, forgive us our sins, save us from the fires of hell. Lead all souls to heaven, especially those who are in most need of thy mercy. The fourth glorious mystery, the Assumption of the Blessed Virgin Mary, body and soul into heaven. As you walk around the Basilica, you see in the various chapels and oratories, here in the upper church and in the crypt, so many incredibly beautiful images, art of Mary, the Mother of God, the Immaculate Conception. But there is no image that I could ever possibly think of that could so clearly show the love of Jesus, Mary's Son, for her, than the image that we conjure up as we meditate upon this mystery of Mary being assumed into heaven, body and soul. What a tremendous honor to this simple woman who was prepared by God, conceived without sin, so that she might be ready to say yes to God's will. And she carried the Lord Jesus in her womb. And she listened to him and followed him even to the foot of the cross and saw him risen from the dead and now is with her Son in heaven, body and soul. This too gives us tremendous hope as we strain toward heaven, as we look up into the expanse of this beautiful basilica. We can't help but be led to think of the Blessed Virgin Mary in heaven and ask that she pray for us now and at the hour of our death. Our Father who art in heaven, hallowed be thy name. Thy kingdom come, thy will be done, on earth as it is in heaven. Give us this day our daily bread, and forgive us our trespasses, as we forgive those who trespass against us. And lead us not into temptation, but deliver us from evil. Amen.
Hail, Mary, full of grace, the Lord is with thee. Blessed art thou among women, and blessed is the fruit of thy womb, Jesus. Holy Mary, Mother of God, pray for us sinners, now and at the hour of our death. Amen. Hail, Mary, full of grace, the Lord is with thee. Blessed art thou among women, and blessed is the fruit of thy womb, Jesus. Holy Mary, Mother of God, pray for us sinners, now and at the hour of our death. Amen. Hail, Mary, full of grace, the Lord is with thee. Blessed art thou among women, and blessed is the fruit of thy womb, Jesus. Holy Mary, Mother of God, pray for us sinners, now and at the hour of our death. Amen. Hail, Mary, full of grace, the Lord is with thee. Blessed art thou among women, and blessed is the fruit of thy womb, Jesus. Holy Mary, Mother of God, pray for us sinners, now and at the hour of our death. Amen. Hail, Mary, full of grace, the Lord is with thee. Blessed art thou among women, and blessed is the fruit of thy womb, Jesus. Holy Mary, Mother of God, pray for us sinners, now and at the hour of our death. Amen. Hail, Mary, full of grace, the Lord is with thee. Blessed art thou among women, and blessed is the fruit of thy womb, Jesus. Holy Mary, Mother of God, pray for us sinners, now and at the hour of our death. Amen. Hail, Mary, full of grace, the Lord is with thee. Blessed art thou among women, and blessed is the fruit of thy womb, Jesus. Holy Mary, Mother of God, pray for us sinners, now and at the hour of our death. Amen. Hail, Mary, full of grace, the Lord is with thee. Blessed art thou among women, and blessed is the fruit of thy womb, Jesus. Holy Mary, Mother of God, pray for us sinners, now and at the hour of our death. Amen. Hail, Mary, full of grace, the Lord is with thee. Blessed art thou among women, and blessed is the fruit of thy womb, Jesus. Holy Mary, Mother of God, pray for us sinners, now and at the hour of our death. Amen. Hail, Mary, full of grace, the Lord is with thee. Blessed art thou among women, and blessed is the fruit of thy womb, Jesus. Holy Mary, Mother of God, pray for us sinners, now and at the hour of our death. Amen. Glory be to the Father, and to the Son, and to the Holy Spirit, as it was in the beginning, is now, and ever shall be, world without end. Amen. O my Jesus, forgive us our sins. Save us from the fires of hell. Lead all souls to heaven, especially those who are in most need of thy mercy. The fifth glorious mystery, the coronation of the Blessed Virgin Mary. When we meditate upon Mary being crowned as queen of the angels, as queen of the saints, queen of heaven, it was not with a crown of precious metal and jewels, but rather the crown which is the fullness of life. As beautiful as this basilica is in all of its marble and mosaic, its work of art, still it is only a shadow, just a reflection of what God has prepared for those who love him. Mary loves him, and she is always interceding for us that our love and faithfulness for her son might deepen as we journey as pilgrims through life. So many pilgrims come here to strengthen their faith and their love for the Lord, so that one day they and you and I, who reflect upon the beauty of this basilica, the National Shrine of the Immaculate Conception, will see the true beauty and glory that is God, face to face. Our Father, who art in heaven, hallowed be thy name. Thy kingdom come, thy will be done, on earth as it is in heaven. Give us this day our daily bread, and forgive us our trespasses, as we forgive those who trespass against us. And lead us not into temptation, but deliver us from evil. Amen. Hail, Mary, full of grace, the Lord is with thee. Blessed art thou among women, and blessed is the fruit of thy womb, Jesus. Holy Mary, Mother of God, pray for us sinners, now and at the hour of our death. Amen. Hail, Mary, full of grace, the Lord is with thee. Blessed art thou among women, and blessed is the fruit of thy womb, Jesus. Holy Mary, Mother of God, pray for us sinners, now and at the hour of our death. Amen. Hail, Mary, full of grace, the Lord is with thee. Blessed art thou among women, and blessed is the fruit of thy womb, Jesus.
Holy Mary, Mother of God, pray for us sinners, now and at the hour of our death. Amen.

hail, Mary, full of grace, the Lord is with thee. Blessed art thou among women, and blessed is the fruit of thy womb, Jesus. Holy Mary, Mother of God, pray for us sinners, now and at the hour of our death. Amen. Hail, Mary, full of grace, the Lord is with thee. Blessed art thou among women, and blessed is the fruit of thy womb, Jesus. Holy Mary, Mother of God, pray for us sinners, now and at the hour of our death. Amen. Hail, Mary, full of grace, the Lord is with thee. Blessed art thou among women, and blessed is the fruit of thy womb, Jesus. Holy Mary, Mother of God, pray for us sinners, now and at the hour of our death. Amen. Hail, Mary, full of grace, the Lord is with thee. Blessed art thou among women, and blessed is the fruit of thy womb, Jesus. Holy Mary, Mother of God, pray for us sinners, now and at the hour of our death. Amen. Hail, Mary, full of grace, the Lord is with thee. Blessed art thou among women, and blessed is the fruit of thy womb, Jesus. Holy Mary, Mother of God, pray for us sinners, now and at the hour of our death. Amen. Hail, Mary, full of grace, the Lord is with thee. Blessed art thou among women, and blessed is the fruit of thy womb, Jesus. Holy Mary, Mother of God, pray for us sinners, now and at the hour of our death. Amen. Hail, Mary, full of grace, the Lord is with thee. Blessed art thou among women, and blessed is the fruit of thy womb, Jesus. Holy Mary, Mother of God, pray for us sinners, now and at the hour of our death. Amen. Glory be to the Father, and to the Son, and to the Holy Spirit, as it was in the beginning, is now, and ever shall be, world without end. Amen. O my Jesus, forgive us our sins. Save us from the fires of hell. Lead all souls to heaven, especially those who are in most need of thy mercy. Hail, Holy Queen, Mother of Mercy, our life, our sweetness, and our hope. To thee do we cry, poor banished children of Eve. To thee do we send up our sighs, mourning and weeping in this valley of tears. Turn then, most gracious Advocate, thine eyes of mercy toward us, and after this our exile, show unto us the blessed fruit of thy womb, Jesus. O clement, O loving, O sweet Virgin Mary, pray for us, O Holy Mother of God, that we may be made worthy of the promises of Christ. Let us pray. O God, whose only begotten Son, by whose life, death, and resurrection has purchased for us the rewards of everlasting life, grant, we beseech thee, that by meditating on these mysteries of the Most Holy Rosary of the Blessed Virgin Mary, we may both imitate what they contain and obtain what they promise through the same Christ our Lord. Amen. May the divine assistance remain always with us. May the souls of the faithful departed, through the mercy of God, rest in peace. Holy Mother, with thy loving child, thy blessing give to us this day. In the name of the Father, and of the Son, and of the Holy Spirit. Amen. Well, it's been a great delight to pray with you today, the Holy Rosary, and meditate, as we have, upon these glorious mysteries in this incredibly beautiful basilica, the National Shrine of the Immaculate Conception, built through the generosity of the many dioceses and parishes, the good and faithful people, the Catholics of this great country, the United States of America. Here we stand and pray, asking that Mary, the Mother of Jesus, pray for us that one day we might enjoy the eternal life that she knows, and see as she does our God face to face.

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1: Hi, everyone. Thanks so much for praying the rosary on this wonderful Wednesday morning. It's so important because you change the world with those prayers. You're a powerful prayer community, and it makes such a difference. And we know there are so many of you. You're not praying alone. And stay tuned for This Is a Day. Kevin, it starts in just a couple of minutes.
2: It does, Jay. We're going to have a great show. We have a special guest. I'm going to have some news for you as well. So please, it's something that's a great way to start the day, I think.
1: Going to be here in just a couple minutes right here on Catholic TV.

0: Catholic TV, I'm Scala, joined by Kevin, and we have a great show planned for you today. Today we'll be speaking with Claudia McAdams, the author of the children's book St. Paul's Nephew to the Rescue. As the church prepares to celebrate the solemnity of St. Peter and St. Paul on June 29th, Claudia is here to share a family side of the apostle and to tell us the true story of how his nephew saved Paul's life. Also, we'll hear Pope Leo's recent words on soccer, the World Cup, and where sports should fit into a good life. Plus, Kevin will bring us the news.
1: Scala, the Pope releases his message for World Day of the Poor. French bishops are urging the faithful to join Novena as that country votes on assisted dying. And the Pope will soon be receiving an award in Philadelphia as the U.S. celebrates its 250th anniversary. All those stories and the news. Scala?
0: Stay with us. This is The Day starts right now.

0: on to This Is The Day. So happy you could be with us on this Wednesday. Thanks to all of you for joining us, and hopefully you're having a great Wednesday. And Scala, are you having a great Wednesday?
1: I am having a great Wednesday.
0: And it's going to get better, right?
1: It's just going to get better. This show, with the show, it's going to get better and better. And yourself, Kevin?
0: Having good, yeah. How's things been going since last we saw you?
1: Yeah, things have been going pretty well. Went to New York by accident during the parade for the Knicks. So
0: oh my gosh.
1: Busy week in New York.
0: Yeah.
1: Just was visiting friends, which is wonderful. And got to see my brother who lives there too. So it's been a great week, great past week.
0: Did you get caught up in the...
1: No, I avoided the city at all costs.
0: Nice, smart.
1: Thank God. It was great though. It was great to see all the clips from the excitement.
0: Yeah, I can't believe too, coming up, you know, just what? July's right around the corner.
1: I know.
0: Independence Day, as I mentioned, we're going to be talking about a story as well, the 250th anniversary of the nation here. And we also want to let people know, too, that the National Eucharistic Pilgrimage is making its way up the East Coast, and it's going to be here this weekend as well. So it'll be in the Boston area coming up. So
1: super exciting.
0: Yeah.
1: I'll be following for sure. I'll be there.
0: All right.
1: With them. I'll also follow them into Philadelphia.
0: And then they're going to come back to Philly to

0: to wrap things up, but they will be here, and we're going to actually have the Mass from the Cathedral on Saturday.
1: Oh, great.
0: For that, and they're going to be in West Roxbury, I believe, and Plymouth and Lexington as well while they're here, the National Eucharistic Pilgrimage. So check that out, and check out the Mass coming up on Saturday evening as well.
1: Wonderful.
0: Lots of great things coming up. We've been doing this, and we hope you're enjoying listening to some of these people and praying along with us as we get these text messages, and we are going to read some now. One viewer wrote, please pray for me as I recover from a medical mistake, that I may be healed physically from the debilitating pain and emotionally as well. And we will. That's sad to hear, but we will be praying for you.
1: Absolutely praying for you. And we have another viewer who texted asking for prayers for my stepson, Jason. He has been in a mental hospital and I love him very much. Please also pray for his dad, Charles, and his mom, Elizabeth. We're absolutely praying for Jason and his parents, as well as you. Thank you for texting us in.
0: Yeah, and it's, you know, unfortunately, there's a lot of mental health issues around the world. And finally, Cynthia texted, please pray for my 18-year-old granddaughter, Katie. After her second COVID shot, she lost her eyesight and was diagnosed with dystonomia, I'm sorry if I mispronounced that. So we will pray for your granddaughter, Kitty, as well. And just as a reminder, you can text us as your prayer for your prayer intentions, comments, or questions at 844-697-5221. That's 844-697-5221. And we may read your message on the air, and we invite you to pray for all of the intentions that we receive as well.
1: Absolutely.
0: Well, in May, Pope Leo became the first pope to visit La Spazianza University in Rome in nearly two decades. After Pope Benedict XVI's visit was canceled in 2008 after protests by professors and students who objected to his views on science and Galileo case, Rome Reports has a story about Pope Leo's visit that was described as a moment of reconciliation and renewed dialogue between faith and higher education.
2: As the largest university in Europe, it's estimated that around 122,000 students are enrolled in its various undergraduate and postgraduate programs. The University of La Sapienza was founded in the 14th century by the will of Pope Boniface VIII. Known worldwide for its educational programs and research, it welcomed Pope Leo XIV on the Feast of the Ascension of the Lord, May 14th. In addition, Pope Leo also had the opportunity to visit the exhibition titled La Sapienza and the Papacy, which illustrates the historical relationship between the Roman University and the popes.
3: La Biblioteca Alessandrina.
2: Addressing the ultimate reason for this institution, the students, he urged them not to give in to resignation in a world filled with violence, wars, and conflicts.
4: Nell'ultimo anno, la crescita della spesa militare nel mondo, in particolare in Europa, è stata enorme. 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
2: He didn't hesitate to name many of the regions of the world most affected by conflict and violence, and he insisted that the activity carried out in the university's classrooms should represent the opposite of the horrors of war.
4: Quanto sta avvenendo in Ucraina, a Gaza, nei territori palestinesi, in Libano, in Iran, descrive la disumana evoluzione del rapporto fra guerra e nuove tecnologie in una spirale di annientamento. 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Siano un radicale sì alla vita.
2: Before carrying out his visit, the Pope received hundreds of written questions from students. He clarified in his message that he didn't have the time to answer all of them, but he hinted at future opportunities to organize future meetings to answer each of them.
1: Wonderful. Well, we'd love to now invite our guest, Claudia Kenjela McAdams. She is an award-winning author and

0: faith-based books for children and teens, and she's here today to tell us about her book, St. Paul's Nephew to the Rescue. Claudia, welcome to This is the Day. Welcome to the living room.
1: Thank you so much for having me. It's a pleasure to be with you both.
0: Yes, it's great to have you here. And I love St. Paul. And apparently this is a true story of St. Paul's nephew saving his uncle's life. I'd love to hear, where is it in the Bible?
1: You know, we know so much about St. Peter's family life. You know, his brother that introduced him to Jesus, his wife, his mother-in-law, whom Jesus healed. But we know very little about St. Paul's family. However, in Acts chapter 23, we realize that he has a sister, and his sister has a son, and that son does something extraordinary to save St. Paul's life. It's a very short passage in Acts of the Apostles. We can just skip over it briefly and not really take it in, but I wanted to dig deeper into the story and present it to children in a picture book format that helps them understand that they too, even though they may be kids, can do the extraordinary, can be courageous, and be good witnesses for their faith.
2: I don't know if you can give away what exactly Paul's nephew did to save his uncle's life.
1: I'm happy to talk about that.
2: Okay. Paul,
1: at the end of his third missionary journey, Paul returns to Jerusalem in part to bring aid that he has collected from his various churches back to Jerusalem. He's in the temple preaching, and some of his Jewish brethren are not happy with him because of his association with Gentiles, and a riot breaks out. The Romans intercede and kind of separate the groups, and then they calm everybody down. They allow Paul to speak, and he starts speaking, and that doesn't help matters. The people are even more incensed. So they take Paul, and they put him in protective custody in the barracks. Then they take him to the Sanhedrin to appear before the elders. And while Paul's there, this is where he talks to the Pharisees and the Sadducees, and he says, I'm being persecuted because I believe in the resurrection. Well, the Pharisees believed in the resurrection. The Sadducees did not, and that causes a discord between those two groups. So there's more rioting. So the Romans take him back into protective custody. And in the meantime, Paul's nephew, who we believe is a child, not a young adult, but a child, overhears a group of 40 men plotting to kill Paul. They vow to not eat or drink anything until they've accomplished this. They say, let's have the Sanhedrin wants to see Paul again. When they bring him out, we're going to ambush him and kill him. Well, Paul's nephew hears this story, goes to the Romans and goes to his uncle who's imprisoned, tells Paul the story. Paul calls over the centurion and says, take this young man to the commander. So off he goes to the tribune, the tribune takes him by the hand, this young boy, which we believe it's not a man because he wouldn't take him by the hand. He's taking a child by the hand, and he says, tell me what you've heard. So Paul's nephew explains the plot, and the Roman commander, Claudius Lysias, that night, under the cover of darkness, gathers 200 soldiers, 70 horsemen, 200 spearmen, and off they go to take Paul out of the city under the cover of darkness. Uh-huh. And Paul's nephew is the one who caused that to happen, and by doing so, he saved Paul for his future appearance in Rome and his eventual martyrdom.
0: That is incredible. I know how there could be a full book about this. There needs to be an adult book about this. I'm sure it's the Bible. But were you surprised when you discovered that St. Paul had living relatives mentioned in the Bible?
1: You know, I graduated from the Denver Catholic Biblical School, a four-year program studying sacred scripture, where you study every word of the Bible. And I came across the story then. I was like, that's pretty cool. Then I went on to the Augustine Institute to get my master's degree in theology. And as I've been writing for children for decades, this is my 30 books later, I decided I wanted to do a book that brought this young person to life. And so, yeah, I mean, we don't really think about St. Paul's family. And when you come across this story, it makes you stop and realize he's a real guy, a real human being who had the same, you know, wants and desires and loves that we have in our life. So in that way, it was a heart opener to realize that he had this family connection.
2: As you're telling the story, I kind of remember too, but talk about what do you think so few people kind of remember this story or it doesn't, you know, come to their mind as they think about St. Paul?
1: You know, because it's just a little brief mention in Acts chapter 23. So it just calls us to read scripture very carefully.

to know that every word is in there for a reason, that it's all inspired by the Holy Spirit. And if we read something and we don't understand it, or we just think, huh, that's interesting, that's the time when we should stop, slow down, investigate. What does this really mean? What's going on here? And by doing so,

0: in that you take what scripture gives you. And St. Ignatius said, let yourself enter into the story. Put yourself there and see, feel, hear, taste, smell what's going on around you. And I think if parents open up the Bible and read a brief passage and ask their children to imagine themselves as a character in that story, kids are really great at using their imagination. And they, you know, they pick up a stick when you're going for a walk and it becomes a sword. I mean, they can insert themselves into the story very easily. And as St. Francis Cabrini said, the impressions of childhood are never obliterated. So what we come to love in childhood stays in our hearts forever. And why not make the Bible and the characters of the Bible, those living, breathing human beings, part of what kids cling to and understand and love?
1: Oh, I love it. Thank you so much, Claudia. And we need to know, where can people find more about you, more about your book? Where can people find it?
0: The book is published by Our Sunday Visitor, so it's available at osvcatholicbookstore.com, online at booksellers everywhere. Your local Catholic bookstore may have it, or they can get it for you. And if you go to my website, Claudia McAdam, that's MCADAM.com, I have a book trailer there where you can watch about 90 seconds of what this story is about, see some of the illustrations, and find the links to purchase that book and my other works as well. And I have a free discussion and activities guide that's available to go along with this book too.
1: That is incredible. Well, thank you so much for being here, Claudia. Again, to all of our viewers, go to claudiamcadam.com and check out St. Paul's Nephew to the Rescue. It sounds like an incredible book and really excited to share with my own nephews, actually. So thank you again, Claudia.
0: Thank you, Scala.
1: Wonderful. Well, now let's take a look what's happening in the news.
2: Hi, everyone. I'm Kevin Nelson. Here's a look at what's going on this week in the news. We begin with news from the Vatican. Pope Leo XIV has released his message for the 10th World Day of the Poor to be observed on November 15th. In his message, Pope Leo urges Christians to rediscover the central place of the poor and examine our commitment to justice, solidarity, and human dignity.
3: Ahead of the 10th World Day of the Poor, which will take place on the 15th of November, 2026, Pope Leo XIV is urging people to listen to those whose voices often go unheard. He released the message on the feast of St. Anthony of Padua, the protector of the poor and their patron saint. Pope Francis originally launched the World Day of the Poor in 2016 to draw attention to the realities of poverty and exclusion. Under the theme, "The Lord is the Refuge of the Poor," Leo speaks out against social injustice and the mindset that leads people to place themselves above others.
4: Sadly, we see that even today, there is widespread social injustice arising from arrogant corruption, which is as deplorable as it is discriminatory.
3: In his first encyclical, Magnifica Humanitas, Pope Leo also reflects on what he calls the virtue of the poor. He argues that the concentration of technological power in the hands of a few draws attention away from society's most vulnerable and marginalized people. Pope Leo pointed out that the digital world often works against those living in poverty.
4: The digital world exacerbates prejudice against them and reinforces the veil of indifference surrounding their plight.
3: Leo also described today's poor as the forgotten and the marginalized, deprived not only of bread, but also of a voice and a face. Criticizing both social and digital structures, Pope Leo XIV is using the 10th World Day of the Poor to speak out against the forces that deepen poverty. He also reaffirms the Church's mission to be a place of refuge, dignity, and transformation.
2: In news from around the world, in France, bishops are urging the faithful to take part in a prayer novena that began June 21st as lawmakers move closer to a pivotal vote on legislation that could permanently legalize assisted dying. The measure returned to the National Assembly on June 22nd for a third reading. Lawmakers are expected to vote June 30th on a proposal that supporters say would establish a legal right to die, while opponents warn it would mark a major shift in the country's approach to end-of-life care. The debate has been one of the most contested social issues in France in recent years. Efforts to create a legal framework for assisted dying have sparked political and ethical disputes and have moved through a lengthy legislative process since 2022. If approved June 30th, the bill would return briefly to the Senate before a final National Assembly vote scheduled for July 15th. In news from the Vatican, details for Pope Leo XIV's upcoming extraordinary consistory have been released by the Vatican. Gathering from June 26th to the 27th, the College of Cardinals will focus heavily on the Pope's recent groundbreaking encyclical Magnifica Humanitas.
3: The schedule for the upcoming consistory

0: history has now been made public. It will be the second time this year that the Cardinals gather with the Pope. The last meeting took place in early January and was attended by 170 Cardinals. Far from the common idea of a consistory, namely that it's to create cardinals or set dates for canonizations, Leo's intention from the outset has been to listen to the College of Cardinals at least once a year. The meetings will take place on June 26th and 27th. The sessions are scheduled for both the morning and the afternoon, once again in the Paul VI Hall. The setting recalls the Synod on synodality, not only because of the venue itself, but also because of the working method. The cardinals will be divided into two main groups. Within them, there will be 9 smaller groups of ordinary cardinal electors and another 11 groups of curia cardinals and non-electing cardinals. Most importantly, the agendas and the questions to be addressed have already been outlined. Discussions will focus, for example, on the impact of current conflicts and divisions and on what can be done to help build peace. Another topic will be the culture of power, as well as Leo's first encyclical, Magnifica Humanitas. The work of those 2 days will be preceded by 2 masses. The first, on Friday at 7:30 a.m, will be celebrated by the Pope. The second, at the same time on Saturday, will be presided over by Cardinal Giovanni Battista Re, Dean of the College of Cardinals. And although scenes like these may once again be witnessed, participants have been asked to maintain the utmost confidentiality and avoid any contact with the press while the consistory is underway. The aim, organisers say, is to preserve an atmosphere of fraternal dialogue.
1: And finally in the news, a number of faith and civic leaders will be on hand in Philadelphia, the city that was the nation's capital from 1790 until 1800, as Pope Leo XIV accepts a major honor for his efforts to promote religious liberty, along with freedom of expression and conscience. The National Constitution Center will bestow its Liberty Medal on Pope Leo July 3rd via live stream during a public ceremony outside its location at Independence Mall in Philadelphia, part of Independence National Historical Park. Archbishop Nelson Perez of Philadelphia will be among the religious leaders addressing the crowds in person at the event, which will also be live streamed on the center's YouTube channel. Just recently, the Archbishop read a message from Pope Leo on religious liberty to attendees of the Beckett Fund for Religious Liberty's 2026 Canterbury Medal Gala held at the National Constitution Center. In that message, Pope Leo described religious freedom as the cornerstone of any just society and an integral part of upholding human dignity. The Pope noted that efforts to safeguard religious liberty acquire particular significance as the United States of America prepares to celebrate the 250th anniversary of its foundation. Well, that is all the information we have for you at this time. I'm Kevin Elson. Don't forget, you can keep up to date on Catholic news throughout the week with Catholic News Break right here on the Catholic TV Network.
2: Thank you, Kevin. And it seems that everyone has a World Cup fever, including Pope Leo, who has offered reflections on the deeper meaning of sports and who he'll be rooting for during the World Cup tournament.
3: With the 2026 World Cup now underway, millions of people are united in love of one thing, soccer. Among those fans is Pope Leo XIV, who, since the beginning of his papacy, has made it clear that sports hold a special place in his heart. To mark the start of the World Cup, the Pope posted the following on social media. The World Cup begins tomorrow, and many will watch the matches. Soccer reminds us of something we must not forget. Life is not a race to show off on our own, but a path we learn to walk together. Anyone who does not know how to pass the ball, even if they have talent, has not yet understood the game. Anyone who does not know how to live life with and for others has not yet understood life. In recent weeks, Pope Leo has shown his soccer-loving side. During the outbound flight of his apostolic journey to Spain, journalists asked him about the age-old rivalry between Real Madrid and Barcelona. His answer quickly went viral. On the flight, Pope Leo admitted that he wasn't sure how many matches he would be able to watch, but that he would be supporting the United States, his home country, since Peru had failed to qualify. Although some time ago, in his first interview as Pope, he had already confessed that, should the two countries ever come into conflict, he would likely side with Peru, where he spent almost 40 years as a missionary and bishop.
4: Scenario, United States is playing Peru in the World Cup. Who do you cheer for?
5: Good question. Probably Peru.
3: It's no coincidence. It was during this time in Peru that he truly came to appreciate the passion soccer inspires. There, he experienced the sport as a force that brings families, neighborhoods, and communities together.
6: Todo el mundo sabe que hasta ahora juego tenis. 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
1: His passion for sports doesn't end there. Even before he was elected Pope, he was known for his love of tennis and even for following American baseball. Now with the World Cup as a backdrop, Leo XIV is once again showing that, for him, the world of sports matters.
2: Well, there you go. Wow, Pope Peru.
3: The Pope Peru. He's also deemed that soccer is how you should, what we should call the sport now, not football.
2: Okay.
3: I feel like he was the tiebreaker.
2: Yeah, it's tough, you know. I mean, it makes sense when
3: yeah.
2: It is football.
3: Yeah,
2: I mean,
3: right.
2: You're kicking the ball around with your foot.
3: With your foot. It makes a lot of sense.
2: Yeah. But I understand why they say football, soccer.
3: Yes, yes.
2: Yeah, I got to go with the soccer, too. All right, we got some national days here. National Take Back the Lunch Break Day.
3: Take
2: it back.
3: I love it.
2: Don't work through lunch. The break.
3: Very encouraging.
2: You like that one?
3: Day, absolutely.
2: All right.
3: It's a good one.
2: This one is a great story. It's National Patch Day. And this is based on in 2020, a 9-year-old boy was diagnosed with cancer. People asked his parents how they could support him. And the parents asked the people to send, the boy's name was Oliver, patches. Mm-hmm. And each patch Oliver received was sewn into a jean jacket he wore to and from the hospital as a reminder of the people who were rooting for him.
3: So
2: June 24th is National Patch Day, and encourage everyone to send a token of love to a child in need of support, kindness, and healing in the form of a patch.
3: I love that.
2: Yeah,
3: and I love patches.
2: Yeah.
3: I can do that.
2: Do you like pralines? National Praline Day, a confection made from nuts and sugar syrup. Pralines may also refer to any chocolate cookie containing the ground powder of nuts.
3: I don't think I'm like a praline person.
2: You're like a. you probably had a praline.
3: Yeah.
2: This is like they were like chocolate things. Yeah. National Swim a Lap Day. You may not know this, Scala, but health and fitness experts consider swimming to be the absolute gold standard of exercise.
3: Wow.
2: Amazing. Weightlifting or swimming provides built-in resistance while remaining incredibly gentle on the body.
3: That is good to know. You know, I'm not the best swimmer. I'm actually retaking lessons so I can get better.
2: You are?
3: So maybe national, I'll get there.
2: All right.
3: Swim a lap day.
2: Do you cook with parchment? Papers.
3: I do.
2: National Parchment Day.
3: That's good.
2: Yeah.
3: What a good day.
2: Yeah. Apparently infuses some flavor, I guess. Locks in moisture as well. Yeah.
3: I use it for baking a lot. So.
2: Yeah, there you go.
3: We'll do some baking with parchment today.
2: And speaking of soccer, it's Lionel Messi's birthday.
3: Oh, happy birthday.
2: He's 39 today.
3: That's great.
2: A couple other ones. Roy Disney, who is Walt Disney's brother, co-founded the Walt Disney Company. And Al Molinaro, I don't know if you remember him. Mm. He was on Happy Days. And he was Officer Murray on The Odd Couple.
3: Oh, good to know. Well, happy birthday.
2: You don't have any clue who he is.
3: No idea.
2: Okay, well, thank you all for joining us today. We appreciate you taking time to be with us, and we invite you to come back on Friday. God bless everyone. Have a great rest of your week.

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1: 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Join us to pray all throughout the day for morning prayer, the Holy Sacrifice of the Mass, the Holy Rosary, the Angelus, the Novena, the Divine Mercy Chaplet, and evening prayer. All throughout the day, let us pray right here on Catholic TV, America's Catholic Television Network.

What? What? They. Yeah. I talked about construction last week. Here it is. But they told me it would be ready today. I've got a grand opening. I've got 200 people coming to a grand opening of a new parish hall, and this doesn't look too ready to me. I looked at the plans, but now I'm wondering, did they look at the plans? Did they know that smack dab in the middle of the plans was a timeline, and it was going to be done today? Oh, do I trust them? Do I not trust them? I just need to have this thing ready. The plans said it would be ready today. Plans. We all have them, don't we? We get ready for them. We talk about them. We let them become a part of our everyday life and day. And we kind of hope, we work along, and we kind of hope that the plan will be complete. That's why it's so important to look at the instructions, to keep the instructions ever before you, so the construction site may eventually be complete. You know, that's a pretty good image for our lives as well. The image of the blueprint, the template, the construction plans that our God gives to us, that Jesus clarifies for us, that will help us become the people that we are meant to be. How do we let that happen? Well, we'll look at how today. I'm Father Dan O'Connell, and this is We've Gotta Talk. And I certainly hope this turns into the hall that I want it to be.

You know, I've mentioned this over the course of the past couple of years at different times in different ways, but in my parish, I have indeed been involved with a construction plan. We completely sort of gutted and rebuilt our new parish hall, which used to be an old Victorian house, and it's been challenging, but I really have learned a lot. One of the things I learned about myself is that I am kind of an in-it, looking-around, reality-based guy, because I learned that there's something that I'm not good at all, that I wouldn't have guessed, but it ended up being the truth. I'm not too good at reading blueprints. When all of this started, I was given all of these blueprints, and I just couldn't glue into my head what they were trying to show me. You know, that the stairs will be here, and we're knocking down a wall and putting in a door, and I agreed they knew what they were doing, but it wasn't until we got close to the middle of the whole construction planning process

endeavor. It wasn't until some walls had actually been torn down. It wasn't until some floors were opened, ceilings were open. We were putting in a new staircase. And they tried their best to explain to me where the staircase would be, what it would look like, and I just couldn't translate it from blueprint to actually being there until I wandered over one Saturday morning. No one was working, I was there alone, and some of the demolition had already started. And indeed, when I stood on the first floor, they had ripped out part of the floor on the second floor, and light was streaming in. Then and only then could I see that that's where the staircase is going to be. I understood the blueprint a bit more. I understood the planning process a bit more because it was ever before me, because of the light. I was reminded of something. God works with light. And sometimes it takes time for that light to shine in our lives. It can happen slowly, but eventually, using that light, we begin to see, we begin to understand. And what he's trying to do for us begins to make a bit more sense. Our understanding, having come from a book that we've read, maybe the Bible itself, maybe Jesus speaking a certain sermon. It was one thing on the page, but when we start to live it, when we start to try to understand it in our own lives, it's his light that makes it clearer. I can look at 1,000,003 blueprints and never quite understand until I'm standing in the middle of it. And I was handed so many blueprints, but I just couldn't quite put an image before me. It wasn't until that day that it was like a scene out of a movie. It was like someone walked behind me and saw what I was doing and put everything right side up. When I applied what I saw in that blueprint to where I was standing, to what I was looking at, to the reality of my own situation, then and only then could I truly understand. Then and only then did it begin to make sense to me. It was like the entire world opened up because of the light that was streaming through the now opened floor. The light that can shine into our lives when we allow him to do it for us. The importance of taking what we read in Scripture and allowing it to be applied to our everyday life. My friends, the Word of God, both Old and New Testament, was given to us as a plan, a blueprint. We are the ones that are meant to apply what we read, what we see, into the construction zone of our lives, the construction zone of our souls. The Word that is eternal, the Word that is there ever before us as a guide, is meant to open our eyes to his presence, our ears to his voice, our souls to the confidence that can only come when we allow ourselves to be guided by him. That's what relationship with God is truly all about. That's what our faith is really all about. When we do look at Scripture and we look at all the blueprints that are set before us, we see in each character's life exactly how that light and plan and construction endeavor worked. It worked that way for
Well, it certainly worked that way for Abraham, an older man. That's exactly what God did for him. Humanity was given God's call and presence, but didn't quite understand what they were meant to do with it. Humanity felt called to goodness. Human beings always became a bit more happy when they were good. But in the plan that God worked through Abraham, they came to an understanding that they were made in the image of God. And when they lived up to that image, when they allowed the construction zone of their own life to reflect that image, they were happy. When were they unhappy? When they weren't getting it right. When they weren't using God's presence to help change their hearts. Life placed before them so many possibilities, and yet they couldn't quite, they didn't have the imagination they needed, seemingly, to realize that they were a people called by God to remind the entire world that He was a part of their lives. How could they possibly, without opening their hearts to Him? And when they did, when they broke down the walls of their own lives through the promises of Abraham, all of a sudden they could see. It was like me standing, looking up at the second floor through the floor that had been broken open and light was flooding in. All of a sudden, because of the promise of Abraham, all of a sudden because they realized that God was calling them, not just in the past, but in their present moment, all of a sudden there was clarity. Illumination is gradual. Very often, coming to truly understand isn't something that happens overnight. It happens gradually. The light grows and changes us when we allow it to be a part of our everyday plan, our everyday blueprint, when we go into every endeavor knowing that our God is there to give us what we need in the moment, not all at once. The plan isn't about all at once. It's about growth. It's about change. Over time, someone like Abraham learned what it meant to be the father of a great nation. He might have seen that on a piece of paper, but he didn't understand it until he opened his life to it. Even in the episode when he was invited to sacrifice his only son, in that moment, he learned more about himself than he did about God. And I think that's what the test was really about. God wanted Abraham to see how faithful he really was, that he was able to trust God. Every single Bible character, Moses, was called to do the same thing. Moses was called to realize that God was good, that He never called us to darkness, He never called us to fear, He never calls us to anxiety, He calls us only to light. That's the plan. That's the blueprint. We are called to stand in His light in some way every single day. We didn't quite understand the blueprint. We didn't quite understand His word to Moses, to Abraham. Maybe even many of the prophets still confused God's people. But God indeed did have a blueprint for us. He did indeed have a plan, but he needed to change it up. We were reading it in Scripture. We were looking at the blueprints, but we didn't quite understand what we were meant to do with them. And so God came up with a better plan, a more easily understood plan, a plan in which we could, as I was standing in the reality of the new parish hall, looking up at the sky through the broken ceiling and the torn down walls, and nothing could impede the light, God sent us something
God sent us someone who would be the blueprint come to life. He sent us someone who would be the plan ever before us. He sent us someone who would actually be that word made flesh so that we could see what the plan looked like. Who? Well, we'll look at who in a minute, because we'll be back after this.

People love gossip. People love stories. We really love to talk about each other a lot. And there is a great story in the gospel that reminds us of God's plan, God's blueprint, explained to us in a different way, because the Word did indeed become flesh. He did dwell among us, and His name was and is Jesus. And Jesus was with a group of people one day, and they obviously had the Nazareth Times in front of them or something, and they had the latest story. And a couple of disasters had befallen some people that they all knew. And it's that story about the Galileans who suffered because the evil king made them break their fast. And another group of people who were minding their own business, and a tower fell on them. Two different groups of people, but one common belief. And I'm sure we've talked about this before, but back then, there was a common belief that if something bad happened to you, God did it to punish you. How many miracle stories are based on the whole notion that if you were born with a handicap of any kind? You remember the story. One day they said to Jesus, "Jesus, who sinned that the man was born blind? Was it his sin or his parents' sin?" And Jesus just shakes his head and explains that it was no one's sin. Not knowing is worse than sin sometimes. Jesus tried his best to reject those ideas and set them all straight. God doesn't seek revenge. God doesn't punish in that way. Sometimes life is just quite unfortunate. Sometimes we find ourselves in situations that we would rather not be in. Sometimes we are forced to look at circumstances in our own lives that we would rather not look at. And it doesn't mean that God has walked away from us. It doesn't mean that God dislikes us. It does not mean that God is angry with us. It does not mean that God is punishing us in the moment because some unfortunate thing happened. Jesus came to remind us that we live in a beautiful world. We live in a beautifully broken world. And in that newspaper headline about those two groups of people, he wanted to impress upon us what the blueprint set out by his

father was truly all about. He looks at those two stories, two separate groups of people. One group were a group of revolutionaries killed by the Romans to make a point. Who? The Romans mixed blood in with their food, and good Jews did not go near blood, but they ended up consuming it. So that meant they too were sinners. They too were condemned, and God must have done it because they did something wrong. And Jesus says, no. The second group, Jesus covering all his bases. The second group literally were workers who were walking down the street and a tower fell on them and they got killed. Did they do anything wrong? No. They were working on a Roman aqueduct. They were at work and they died in the middle of a work accident. Two groups, opposite in their endeavors, suffering the same fate, because life is broken. Life can be fragile, and Jesus makes it clear that they didn't suffer those fates because they were greater sinners than anyone else. Their deaths were not a measure of their guilt. Accidents, the end result of evil with the Romans, an accident with the towers. What does Jesus do? He redirects the focus of the story, not to blame, but he uses the story to lead people to a deeper understanding of God, a deeper conversion. God does not desire punishment. He desires life in its fullness. He reminded them that in both cases, the revolutionaries who died at the hand of the Romans and the poor laborers spending a day at work, they were loved by God. And God's Spirit would rush to them to help them in the moment. Their fates were not the end result of God's anger, but their future salvation would be the end result of God's love. That's the blueprint Jesus wanted to share with us, that our God always pleads our cause, that he's always there for us, that he cares for us deeply. What did Jesus do to contradict all this theory about God kills people and punishes them or makes them have unfair fates come their way? He told the story of the barren fig tree. The landowner is looking over his property. The landowner, obviously, in most of these stories, represents God. And the tree, the fig tree, the almost barren fig tree, the fig tree that had seen better days, represented his people, you and me. I'm sure we all have days in which we feel we've seen better days because this one is not turning out too well. And the gardener in the story, Jesus himself. The fig tree has not borne fruit. The fig tree has not bloomed anything. And it looks like it's deserving of just being cut down. But the gardener, Jesus says, no. Let me try something. Instead, give me a little time. Let me offer the fig tree a little care, a little attention. Let me tear down some of the roots that are growing around it. Let me till the soil. Let me water it carefully. Let me do a little construction work and come back in a year. Let's see what it looks like when I've given it a little TLC. My friends, Jesus reminds us that God's hope for us is that we will allow his Spirit to work on us, that

0: we will allow ourselves to be construction zones when life invites us to think the wrong things or look in the wrong direction. Sometimes, because our life is a construction zone, it can feel a bit messy, it can feel a bit exposed, it can feel a bit unfinished. And yet, if we trust that God does have a plan for us, and as he says in Jeremiah, write this down, I do have a plan for you. How many times have you wondered if he had a plan for you? He does have a plan for you. And it's a plan for your happiness, not for your woe. Even during those moments when you feel messy and unfinished and like a construction job that'll never be completed, remember, he is there with you, looking at your heart, filled with possibilities. All he wants us to do is one thing, trust. Trust that he has a plan for you. I told you it would be okay. What were you worried about? They had a plan. They knew what they were doing. We've got to talk. We've got to talk about planning. We've got to realize that God knows us and loves us, and there is a plan for our happiness. Sometimes life gets in the way. Sometimes life puts up the walls that need to be torn down. Sometimes life creates the chasms that need to be bridged. But when we truly believe he is always there, when our life does feel like an unfinished construction zone, remember this. When it comes to your life, when it comes to my life, I might be the foreman, but I'm not necessarily the architect. God is. That plan for our happiness can be seen in the Word. That plan for our happiness can be seen in the Word made flesh, Jesus. St. Paul reminds us that Jesus is indeed always with us. Jesus himself, at the very end of his mission, said, I am with you always. I am with you always, even till the end of the world. My friends, each and every day, God, whose plan for us is joy and peace of mind and confidence and strength, is always working, always laboring, always shaping, always rebuilding our lives. At any given moment, he is inside us, making us stronger, shoring us up, making sure that our foundation is steady. And when we allow our foundation to be him, not some of the shaky ideas that the world might offer, but when we allow our foundation to be him, we are on solid ground. Things might shift all around us. The construction site of your life might look completely unplanned, but it isn't. When we remember that we are known and completely understood by a God who cares, everything changes. We are filled with strength and confidence. Why? There's only one reason why. It's because he loves you. He loves you more than you could ever imagine. Till next time, I'm Father Dan O'Connell, and this is We've Gotta Talk.
1: How do we hear God during our prayer? All of us, because we are human beings, we want to hear the voice of God explicitly, loudly, and we want some kind of clear direction. For most of us, that almost never happens. And so I think about that quiet whisper where God is found. And that's why it's important that we are allowing that time for silence and listening. We shouldn't be afraid of our imagination. Our mind can inform our prayer. So if we take a piece of scripture and we're thinking about putting ourselves in the story with Christ and being present when he's speaking his word,

We think about and we imagine what that must have been like. And this is the presence of God. This is God speaking to us. We just have to trust that although we are creative people, we're not always making up what we think God is saying to us. That really is the voice of God. If God is making his presence known, we're going to know it. If there's a presence of peace in our soul, if there's a presence of peace in our life, it's the presence of God. And even, you know, in the turmoil of life, even in those hardships of life, God promises that he's always with us.

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1: God is true blue, faithful now and faithful forever. I'm Father Cedric Pezzegna, the host of Live with Passion. Thank you for tuning in. This is Psalm 100. Make a joyful noise to the Lord, all the lands. Serve the Lord with gladness. Come into God's presence singing for joy. For the Lord is good. His steadfast love endures forever. His faithfulness to all generations. This episode is about God's faithfulness. In Wyoming, there is Yellowstone National Park, and in Yellowstone, there are many hot water geysers. One of them has been titled Old Faithful. It's famous for its predictable eruptions. Approximately every 90 minutes, you can count on it if you go there, every 90 minutes or so, not exact, it shoots up boiling water some 140 feet high. Lasts about a minute and a half, up to 5.5 minutes. And it's consistent eruptions. That's why it's called Old Faithful. Winter, spring, summer, fall, 24/7. You are guaranteed an eruption. You can count on it when you go there. And I think that's an image of the faithfulness of God. God is true to who He is. Remember, He revealed Himself to us in the Old Testament, gracious and merciful and full of love to all who call upon Him. God is faithful to that. He's true to His identity, true to who He is. And the image of the Old Faithful is a predictable, guaranteed image about who God is, that you can almost predict the way God will be because He's true to Himself, virtuous, loving, merciful, consistent, dependable, trustworthy. He's not up and down. He's not wishy-washy. He is consistent, guaranteed, steady. Love what it says in the book of Hebrews. Jesus Christ is the same yesterday, today, forever. This is our God, faithful. And I'm going to break that open to you right now. You've heard that statement. We all have. God is good all the time. All the time, God is good. God's not a part-time God. God is good to us full time, all the time, faithful. Heard the story about Dr. Martin Luther King Jr. In his famous I Have a Dream speech, he proclaimed people should be judged on the content of their character, not on the color of their skin. Because of his proclamations, he faced resistance and threats from people. Because of the backlash, he was tempted to despair and to give up. He was overwhelmed by the resistance against him, the prejudice. He prayed to God. He was a great man of faith. And he sensed Jesus telling him to keep going forward. And he gained a new resolve as he spoke the words of the old spiritual hymn from 1897, Never Alone. One of the verses was, He promised never to leave me, never to leave me alone. God is faithful. He won't fail or forsake us. That's right from the book of Hebrews, chapter 13.

promise to be with us. And no matter what we go through, no matter the resistance, no matter the hardship, God isn't here today and gone tomorrow. Whether you feel Him or not, God is faithful. He sticks with us. Trust that God is there when you face difficulties, resistance, adversity, suffering. God is faithful. Remember Jesus in the Garden of Gethsemane? Even His disciples fell asleep on Him. But He was strengthened by an angel. God didn't leave Him. He was able to face His destiny of suffering because God was faithful to Him and He was faithful to God. Same in our lives. No matter what you're going through, no matter the hardship, God isn't wishy-washy. He's true to Himself. He promised to be with us. He is faithful. God is true blue. He's right there. That's what this episode is all about. I want you to grab a hold of that. And I know that from my own personal experience. A major proving ground for me was the seminary. I went to theology at the Catholic Theological Union in Chicago, very pastoral school, a lot of scripture scholars, theologians, canon lawyers, great people there, people who have been published, great speakers, learned a lot. I was formed there. It really was a tremendous school. By the way, Pope Leo XIV went to the Catholic Theological Union. He was way ahead of me, just kidding. He was 8 years ahead of me, never met him, but we went to the same seminary. Well, I remember going before all these theologians and scripture scholars, and I had to give talks and sometimes preach at Mass, and I felt like little old me in the midst of all these published people, and I hadn't been proven yet. Didn't have much of a background, and I suffered from panic attacks. It was hard. I was afraid of being judged. Secretly, I had headaches. I had stomach aches. Wasn't sleeping all that well. Went through some depression. I was suffering there, and this was 4 years. I wasn't even sure if I was called. This was the beginning, way back when. 40 years ago. In addition, I had confusion. Great theological school, but it was left of where I was. The teaching was not exactly what I believed, and it was hard for me to accept it all. I would go back to my room sometimes with tears in my eyes because of the teaching I was getting, and it wasn't quite me. Very difficult, very pastoral, but theologically, it was different than what I was, and I was struggling. Right in the midst of that, I remember hearing a song by Amy Grant called Straight Ahead. God was speaking to me through that song, Cedric, although there's adversity and struggles, and I know that everything isn't matching up with who you are right now, press on, straight ahead. That's exactly what he told Dr. Martin Luther King. And Dr. Martin Luther King accomplished a lot for civil rights, speaking against prejudice. In my own ministry, I hadn't even begun the ministry yet. God was telling me, Cedric, don't give up just because things are hard. I'm here with you. I'm faithful. I'm not going to leave you. Straight ahead. Press on. And it's the same for you. Whether you're married or single or a priest or religious right now, you might feel like you've got adversity and things aren't quite in sync in your life right now. Straight ahead. Keep pressing on. God hasn't left you. He's not wishy-washy. He's true blue. The same God that you came to know years ago is right there with you, even though you may not feel Him. I got the sense, Cedric, I've called you. Press on. Go straight ahead. Well, 4 long years of that, by the way. I was strengthened, kind of like Jesus in the Garden of Gethsemane. Not quite the same, of course, but that angel came to strengthen him because it was a word of the Lord to me personally, straight ahead. 4 long years, I bloomed where I was planted, didn't agree with everything, but I don't want to make you think that the Catholic Theological Union isn't a great school. It's a great school. I studied in Israel and I had great scripture scholars and I blossomed.

I remember my graduation day. Master of Divinity, walk up on stage in front of all the people. I got my diploma. I had this big smile on my face. I almost danced across that stage because instead of being overwhelmed, I overcame through God's faithfulness. And now as I look back at it 40 years later, I am so glad that I didn't give up because God is faithful. He's been with me in my ministry and has given me a platform to reach out through media, through preaching, through writing to multitudes of people. Yes. And it all happened because God is faithful. And you can trust that in your own life too. He's called you to marriage. He's called you to certain dreams. I love what it says in the scriptures. We don't just live. In God, we live and move and have our being, right from the Acts of the Apostles. St. Augustine said, he's closer to us than we are to ourselves. We are more than conquerors. That means we don't only win, we win overwhelmingly. And instead of being overwhelmed, we can overcome because God is faithful. We are destined to be winners. Don't stray to the left or don't stray to the right. Don't get off course. Straight ahead. Years later, you will look back and you will say, God is faithful. God is the one who has brought me through. God has brought me to victory. Great metaphor in the Bible, of course, the journey. I like to call it the pilgrimage of faith, moving forward. The great metaphor in the Bible is that of the Exodus. Of course, you know, the Hebrews were in slavery and God freed them, redeemed them from slavery. And they were journeying to the promised land. God took them out, not just to take them out, but to bring them in. That's what God does in our life. He takes us out to bring us in, takes us out of slavery and habitual sins and addictions and failure to bring us in to something better. In this case, to bring them into the promised land. And God was with them. This is the beginning of my sermon here, that God was with Dr. Martin Luther King. God was with me in the seminary and God was with them in the pilgrimage. God is with you. He's faithful. He doesn't just come and then go. He's not wishy and washy. He's faithful. It's true blue. He was with them in the journey. Remember, he fed them with manna, with quail, gave them water to drink, met their needs. Even their shoes and their clothes did not wear out in the desert. God took them out to bring them in. He didn't leave them in the desert. He brought them into the promised land. Their story is our story. We're all on a spiritual journey, a pilgrimage, heading toward the promised land. And God is faithful, not just to take us out, but to bring us in. He hasn't taken us thus far to leave us here. He will bring us in. He is faithful. I've been to the promised land, by the way. I've studied in Israel. And let me tell you this, it's not really a land flowing with milk and honey. It's barren, there's rocks, it's desert, it's arid. So when God talks about the promised land, he's not referring to Israel. He's talking about the promised land of heaven. And that ultimately is where God is going to take us. We are on a journey of faith, a pilgrimage from slavery to ultimate freedom. God will take us to the promised land and he won't leave us. Fear not. Your names are written in heaven. God is faithful to walk with us. I'm trying to instill that in you. He's faithful when you commit your life to him. He won't leave you. He will bring you through. He will take you in. He is faithful. He's true blue. He's not wishy-washy. And I love God's faithfulness. Oh, where would I be? That's one of the Psalms. If the Lord had not been on our side, this is Israel's song. That's right from the Bible. When evil came against us, where would we be? None of us could survive. But God is our protector. God is our rock. God is our shelter. God is true to himself. God is true to us. This is such good news. This is how we live with passion. That's the theme of our series. We are able to live with energy and enthusiasm because we know that God is with us,
That's the secret to the spiritual life, by the way. God with us, Emmanuel, God with us, close to us, near to us. I love it. God is faithful. And he's also faithful when it comes to his promises. One of my other episodes, I talked about the scriptures, about the Bible, majored in the Bible in the seminary. So important to me because the Bible changed my life. It's transformative. I want you to read the scriptures and to learn what the promises are so that you can

Bible, and if you don't know what they are, how are you ever going to get them? Love the promises. I just listed a couple of them. One is the famous Jeremiah 29:11. I know the plans I have for you, says the Lord, plans to prosper you and to give you a future full of hope. Another one is Isaiah 43:2. When you pass through the waters, I will be with you. Back to that, that God is with us. He's faithful to that. Told you the secret of the spiritual life is, I am with you. This is how Moses stood up to Pharaoh, most powerful man in the world, Pharaoh. Moses stands up to him. How am I going to do it? He says to God. God says, I will be with you. How did David defeat Goliath? Because God was with him. And how are you going to stand up to your adversities and your challenges and your problems and your relationships? Because God is with you. To me, the greatest promise in the Bible is Ezekiel chapter 37. I will open your grave. This is God speaking. I will open your graves, have you rise from them. I will open your graves and have you rise from them, says the Lord. I will put my spirit in you that you may live. I have promised and I will do it, says the Lord. Can't get any more blunt than that, any more certain than that. I will do it, God says. God is dependable and trustworthy. You might be thinking, how can God raise me from the dead? How can God raise all those people from the dead? God gave you life out of nothing. Now that you're alive, it's easy. You already have being. All he's got to do is revive you again and raise you up. If he can do it from nothing, he can do it from something. That's for sure. What a beautiful promise. God is faithful to walk with us, to guide us. God is faithful to his promises. I think you hear what I'm having to say here, that God is true blue. He isn't up and down and left and right and wishy and washy. God is straight ahead. God is true. God is faithful. God is faithful to hear your prayers. Most people struggle with their prayer life. I talked in other episodes about how important it is to build your relationship with God, develop your relationship with God. People say, well, I don't feel God. He seems so distant. Does God hear me? Yet he promises, and this comes from Isaiah 65, before they call, I will answer. While they are yet speaking, I will hear. Another psalm says, the Lord hears the cry of the poor. Jesus told so many parables about prayer, about persistence. One verse that changed my life, Matthew 7:7, ask and you shall receive. Knock and the door will be open. Seek and you will find. God is faithful to his promises. This changed my life. Same with you as you pray. God hears your prayer. Trust that. He's faithful. Now, your prayer may not be exactly in accordance with God's will, but you can trust that he does hear your prayer. And if it be your will, he'll answer it positively. God is faithful to hear your prayers. He walks with us. He guides us. And then it says in the scriptures, this is Lamentations chapter 3, we're talking about the faithfulness of God. God is faithful to forgive, and don't we need that? Lamentations chapter 3, the mercies of the Lord are new every morning. Great is your faithfulness. That comes right from Lamentations 3. The mercies of the Lord are new every morning. As a Catholic priest, I hear confessions. That's the sacrament of reconciliation. People come to me all the time, and when I absolve them, God, the Father of mercies, did you hear that S? Mercies, plural, because we sin over and over and over again, and we need mercy every day, every morning, brand new, all the time. And God is faithful to forgive. Think about Jesus on the cross. Through the blood of Christ, we are forgiven. God is faithful to forgive us. And oh, how we need it. The most unknown story in the Bible, most people don't know about this. It's a story about the prophet Hosea. Hosea was a great prophet, but God challenged him to do something that most people wouldn't do. God told Hosea, get this, Hosea, I want you to marry a prostitute.

Hosea must have went, did I hear that right? And the prostitute's name that he found and married was named Gomer. Well, true to herself, she was promiscuous. She betrayed him. She committed adultery. This is Gomer now, the wife of Hosea. Very promiscuous. So now what do? You've obeyed God, married a prostitute. She's committed adultery. I've had enough. No. God says, Hosea, I want you to take her back. Take her back. She's a prostitute. He took her back. He redeemed her. He loved her. What do you think that story is all about? It's obvious. The story is about us and God. God was telling Hosea, this is the way I am. All of you have committed adultery through idolatry, through your lust, through your laziness, through your doubts, through your fear. And I take you back. You committed prostitution and adultery against me. But God is faithful. Just because we sin, that doesn't change God. God is still faithful, still forgiving, still loving, even though we aren't that way. But the fact that we are forgiven, that God would take us back, even though we've done those things, some of you to a lesser degree, some of you to a greater degree, makes me want to be faithful to God. Doesn't it make you want to be faithful? Because we can be wishy-washy and left and right and up and down, doing all the things that Gomer did. Yet God is so beautiful. Doesn't change God. God isn't codependent. God is true blue. God is faithful even when we're unfaithful. Beautiful hymn. Great is your faithfulness. Great is your faithfulness, morning by morning. New mercies I see. All I have needed, your hand hath provided. Great is your faithfulness, Lord, unto me. God is faithful. I want to instill that in you right now. Even if you've fallen away from the church, and my ministry is such that I want to reach out to you. I am on religious networks, but I'm also on secular stations. And perhaps you're watching me now on a secular station, and you're giving me some time to listen, a Catholic priest. Even if you have fallen away, committed adultery, doubted God, God hasn't given up on you. He is true blue. He is your creator. He's the one who loves you. And even though you have fallen away, God will take you back. That parable of Hosea and Gomer is for all of us. It shows who God is, that God would be willing to marry a prostitute, that God would be willing to take back an adulteress, and God redeems our lives. And I'm going to invite you to make a new move with the Lord, that you would give yourself to God and absorb His faithfulness. God will speak to you. He will hear your prayers. And for those of you who have tried to be faithful and you go to church and you're doing your best, trust God straight ahead. Don't waver. Don't doubt. God is faithful. And as I've talked about, God is consistent, true blue, not wishy-washy, the same yesterday, today, and forever. Like old faithful, dependable, you can trust Him. And how is God? What is God like? He reveals Himself in the Scriptures, a God merciful, gracious, slow to anger, full of steadfast love. You can count on that no matter what. He takes you back. He loves you. Make a move toward the Lord. Keep trusting in God. He hasn't brought us thus far to leave us there. He takes us out to bring us in, and He will go all the way with us. And I think about my time in seminary and how I almost gave up multiple times and what would have happened to me in that beautiful psalm if the Lord had not been

on our side, what would have become of me? But as it says in the scripture, if God is for us, this is Romans 8, if God is for us, who can be against? I love God's faithfulness. We have to reciprocate. Try your best to turn away from all that pulls you away from God and be faithful. Be a faithful servant. And then on that day, when we face judgment, we will hear those wonderful words that we all long to hear. Well done, good and faithful servant. Bless the Lord, O my soul. He is faithful forever. And don't just live, live with passion. Greetings, I'm Father Cedric Pizzegna. Finally, it's ready, my new book about the meaning of suffering, Thorns Have Roses. Over 200 pages about the meaning of your suffering. This book is really going to touch you. Please call 844-FATHER-C, write me in Houston, Texas. Go to my secure website. Don't waste your sufferings. You can see more through a teardrop than you can through a telescope. May Almighty God bless you, Father, Son, and Holy Spirit. Amen.

0: Our Knights of Columbus Council here has just been a phenomenal catalyst for inspiring faith among the men, but also among the whole community.
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2: Estoy muy agradecida con Dios y con todos ustedes por el gran apoyo que nos traen a nosotros. 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
1: and she conceived of the Holy Spirit.
0: Hail Mary, full of grace, the Lord is with thee. Blessed art thou among women, and blessed is the fruit of thy womb, Jesus.
1: Holy Mary, Mother of God, pray for us sinners, now and at the hour of our death. Amen.
0: Behold, the handmaid of the Lord.
1: Be it done unto me according to thy word.
0: Hail Mary, full of grace, the Lord is with thee. Blessed art thou among women, and blessed is the fruit of thy womb, Jesus.
1: Holy Mary, Mother of God, pray for us sinners, now and at the hour of our death. Amen.
0: And the Word was made flesh,
1: and dwelt among us.
0: Hail Mary, full of grace, the Lord is with thee. Blessed art thou among women, and blessed is the fruit of thy womb, Jesus.
1: Holy Mary, Mother of God, pray for us sinners, now and at the hour of our death. Amen.
0: Pray for us, O Holy Mother of God,
1: that we may be made worthy of the promises of Christ.
0: Let us pray. Pour forth, we beseech thee, O Lord, thy grace into our hearts, that we, to whom the incarnation of Christ, thy Son, was made known by the message of an angel, may by his passion and cross be brought to the glory of his resurrection, through Christ our Lord.
1: Amen.

0: Hello, dear friends. I'm Father Anthony Mihalik, and I welcome you to this time of special devotion and prayer, the novena to honor our Mother of Perpetual Help. We come to you from the Basilica of Our Lady of Perpetual Help, the Mission Church in Boston, Massachusetts. And we invite you to join us as we raise our minds, our hearts, and our voices in prayer to Mary, the Mother of God, and our own dear Mother. Through her loving gaze, we are led ever more deeply into the great mystery of God's love for us. Through her, we are brought ever closer to her divine Son, our Lord Jesus Christ. We contemplate her beauty, serenity, and majesty as she is given to us in the holy icon of our Mother of Perpetual Help. She gazes on us and she points us to Him. She holds her divine Son close to herself, yet she offers Him lovingly to us, her children. Mother of Perpetual Help, we come before you and look to your holy icon, which teaches us how to follow Jesus, your Son, with faith and confidence in the midst of our daily lives. You call us to enter with you into the mystery of redemption as we contemplate the incarnation, passion, death, and resurrection of Jesus, our Redeemer. Holy Mary, you have been blessed and favored by God. You became not only the mother of the Redeemer, but the mother of the redeemed as well. We come to you today as your loving children. Watch over us and take care of us. As you held the child Jesus in your loving arms, so take us in your arms. Be a mother at every moment, ready to help us. For God, who is mighty, has done great things for you, and God's mercy is from age to age on those who love God. Intercede for us, dear Mother, in obtaining pardon for our sins, love for Jesus, final perseverance, and the grace always to call upon you. Dearest Mary, from the cross, your Son gave you to us as our Mother. 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Hail Mary, full of grace, the Lord is with thee. Blessed art thou among women, and blessed is the fruit of thy womb, Jesus. Holy Mary, Mother of God, pray for us sinners, now and at the hour of our death. Amen. Hail Mary, full of grace, the Lord is with you. Blessed are you among women, and blessed is the fruit of your womb, Jesus. Holy Mary, Mother of God, pray for us sinners, now and at the hour of our death. Amen. Hail Mary, full of grace, the Lord is with thee. Blessed art thou among women, and blessed is the fruit of thy womb, Jesus. Holy Mary, Mother of God, pray for us sinners, now and at the hour of our death. Amen. Through the powerful intercession of our Mother of Perpetual Help, may Almighty God bless you and free you of every ill of mind, body, and spirit. In the name of the Father, and of the Son, and of the Holy Spirit. Amen.
1: A reading from the prophet Isaiah. Rise up in splendor, Jerusalem. Your light has come. The glory of the Lord shines upon you. Nations shall walk by your light, and kings by your shining radiance. Raise your eyes and look about. They all gather and come to you. Your sons come from afar, and your daughters in the arms of their nurses. Then you shall be radiant at what you see. Your heart shall throb and overflow. For the riches of the sea shall be emptied out before you. The wealth of nations shall be brought to you. The word of the Lord. Thanks be to God. Years ago, I read a small book entitled Grotto Stories from the Heart of Notre Dame, which is a collection of stories written by alumni and friends about the Grotto of Our Lady located on the campus of Notre Dame University. Now, what's remarkable about this book is that it clearly reveals that on a campus where football often reigns as king and higher education tends to be the pearl of great price, this shrine, the Grotto of Our Lady of Lourdes, has been and is the heart of that campus. It made me realize that the icon of our Mother Perpetual Help that had come to our house in the early 1940s was always the heart of our home. She was a household fixture, like a light switch, whose presence

in our lives was often taken for granted until we needed her. And then we'd reach out for her and she'd turn on the help. Over the years, the constant repetition of Hail Marys with the rosary had an effect on me and unconsciously created a familiarity with Mary, which helped me to feel much more at home with her. And I'm convinced that this simple relationship with Mary enabled her to become a real presence in my childhood. Speaking to Mary became easy, although never at great length. Sometimes it was just a quick glance, but other times it was a quick and a desperate plea or prayer, and then out the door I'd go. She was always there, patiently waiting, quietly drawing me to Christ. And I believe that what she was quietly doing with me, she is also doing this for the whole church. She is quietly drawing us to Jesus, her Son. 2,000 years ago, when the Holy Spirit touched the womb of Mary, a prediction arose from the lips of the Virgin. In her Magnificat, she declares, "All generations will call me blessed." And she was more right than she might have imagined. Mary of Nazareth, the mother of Jesus Christ, is today the most celebrated and venerated woman of all history. Particularly since the papacy of Pope St. John Paul II, there has been an increasingly renewed devotion to Mary in the church. I mean, prior to COVID in 2019, nearly 15 million pilgrims journeyed to Lourdes, France, and 10 million went to Guadalupe in Mexico. Millions more went to Fatima, Częstochowa, Medjugorje, and American sites such as Emmitsburg, Maryland, and the National Shrine of the Immaculate Conception in Washington, D.C. Believe it or not, it's estimated that 20% of the vocations in the church today are men and women who have made a pilgrimage to one of these shrines and experienced Christ calling them through Mary. So you have to ask yourself, what's behind all this excitement? What is there about the mystery of Mary that inspires this global outpouring of attraction to her? And I have three reasons. First of all, ever since the Council of Ephesus in 431, which declared Mary as truly being the Mother of God, the Church has recognized that Mary is essential to understanding Jesus. The incarnation of the Son of God is forever linked to Mary. Secondly, the saints of the church witness to a spiritual truth, and that truth is the closer we get to Mary, the closer she brings us to Christ. Thirdly, the reason for this exuberant new attention to Mary is because there is such a hunger in our world today for the supernatural. There is a hunger for God which is planted in every human heart. And sadly, our secular culture, with its technology and advanced communications, its modern transportation, and its marvels in medicine, has failed to help the hungry heart find God. It's very clear today in this secular desert that our souls are thirsting for God. And I believe that the quiet, maternal warmth of Mary is the easiest and most non-threatening road back to God whom we seek. In this tawdry culture, Mary is utter beauty. In this modern spiritual wasteland, Mary's a spring of fresh water. In this flattened landscape,
that tries to shut out all vestiges of heaven. Mary is the gate that opens us to God.

the Chaplet of Divine Mercy. In the name of the Father, and of the Son, and of the Holy Spirit, amen. You expired, Jesus, but the source of life gushed forth for souls, and the ocean of mercy opened up for the whole world. O font of life, unfathomable divine mercy, envelop the whole world and empty yourself out upon us. O blood and water which gushed forth from the heart of Jesus as a font of mercy for us, I trust in you. O blood and water which gushed forth from the heart of Jesus as a font of mercy for us, I trust in you. O blood and water which gushed forth from the heart of Jesus as a font of mercy for us, I trust in you. Our Father, who art in heaven, hallowed be thy name. Thy kingdom come, thy will be done, on earth as it is in heaven. Give us this day our daily bread, and forgive us our trespasses, as we forgive those who trespass against us. And lead us not into temptation, but deliver us from evil. Amen. Hail Mary, full of grace, the Lord is with thee. Blessed art thou among women, and blessed is the fruit of thy womb, Jesus. Holy Mary, Mother of God, pray for us sinners, now and at the hour of our death. Amen. I believe in God, the Father Almighty, creator of heaven and earth, and in Jesus Christ, his only Son, our Lord, who was conceived by the Holy Spirit, born of the Virgin Mary, suffered under Pontius Pilate, was crucified, died, and was buried. He descended into hell. On the third day, he arose again from the dead. He ascended into heaven and is seated at the right hand of God, the Father Almighty. From there, he will come to judge the living and the dead. I believe in the Holy Spirit, the Holy Catholic Church, the communion of saints, the forgiveness of sins, the resurrection of the body, and life everlasting. Amen. Eternal Father, I offer you the body and blood, soul and divinity of your dearly beloved Son, our Lord Jesus Christ, in atonement for our sins and those of the whole world. For the sake of his sorrowful passion, have mercy on us and on the whole world. For the sake of his sorrowful passion, have mercy on us and on the whole world. For the sake of his sorrowful passion, have mercy on us and on the whole world. For the sake of his sorrowful passion, have mercy on us and on the whole world. For the sake of his sorrowful passion, have mercy on us and on the whole world. For the sake of his sorrowful passion, have mercy on us and on the whole world. For the sake of his sorrowful passion, have mercy on us and on the whole world. For the sake of his sorrowful passion, have mercy on us and on the whole world. For the sake of his sorrowful passion, have mercy on us and on the whole world. For the sake of his sorrowful passion, have mercy on us and on the whole world. Eternal Father, I offer you the body and blood, soul and divinity of your dearly beloved Son, our Lord Jesus Christ, in atonement for our sins and those of the whole world. For the sake of his sorrowful passion, have mercy on us and on the whole world. For the sake of his sorrowful passion, have mercy on us and on the whole world. For the sake of his sorrowful passion, have mercy on us and on the whole world. For the sake of his sorrowful passion, have mercy on us and on the whole world. For the sake of his sorrowful passion, have mercy on us and on the whole world. For the sake of his sorrowful passion, have mercy on us and on the whole world. For the sake of his sorrowful passion, have mercy on us and on the whole world. For the sake of his sorrowful passion, have mercy on us and on the whole world. For the sake of his sorrowful passion, have mercy on us and on the whole world. For the sake of his sorrowful passion, have mercy on us and on the whole world. Eternal Father, I offer you the body, blood, soul, and divinity of your dearly beloved Son, our Lord Jesus Christ, in atonement for our sins and those of the whole world. For the sake of his sorrowful passion, have mercy on us and on the whole world.
For the sake of his sorrowful passion, have mercy on us and on the whole world. For the sake of his sorrowful passion, have mercy on us and on the whole world. For the sake of his sorrowful passion, have mercy on us and on the whole world. For the sake of his sorrowful passion, have mercy on us and on the whole world. For the sake of his sorrowful passion, have mercy on us and on the whole world. For the sake of his sorrowful passion, have mercy on us and on the whole world. For the sake of his sorrowful passion, have mercy on us and on the whole world. For the sake of his sorrowful passion, have mercy on us and on the whole world. For the sake of his sorrowful passion, have mercy on us and on the whole world. Eternal Father, I offer you the body and blood, soul and divinity of your dearly beloved Son, our Lord Jesus Christ, in atonement for our sins and those of the whole world. For the sake of his sorrowful passion, have mercy on us and on the whole world. For the sake of his sorrowful passion, have mercy on us and on the whole world. For the sake of his sorrowful passion, have mercy on us and on the whole world. For the sake of his sorrowful passion, have mercy on us and on the whole world. For the sake of his sorrowful passion, have mercy on us and on the whole world. For the sake of his sorrowful passion, have mercy on us and on the whole world. For the sake of his sorrowful passion, have mercy on us and on the whole world. For the sake of his sorrowful passion, have mercy on us and on the whole world. For the sake of his sorrowful passion, have mercy on us and on the whole world. For the sake of his sorrowful passion, have mercy on us and on the whole world. Eternal Father, I offer you the body and blood, soul and divinity of your dearly beloved Son, our Lord Jesus Christ, in atonement for our sins and those of the whole world. For the sake of his sorrowful passion, have mercy on us and on the whole world. For the sake of his sorrowful passion, have mercy on us and on the whole world. For the sake of his sorrowful passion, have mercy on us and on the whole world. For the sake of his sorrowful passion, have mercy on us and on the whole world. For the sake of his sorrowful passion, have mercy on us and on the whole world. For the sake of his sorrowful passion, have mercy on us and on the whole world. For the sake of his sorrowful passion, have mercy on us and on the whole world. For the sake of his sorrowful passion, have mercy on us and on the whole world. For the sake of his sorrowful passion, have mercy on us and on the whole world. For the sake of his sorrowful passion, have mercy on us and on the whole world. Holy God, Holy Mighty One, Holy Immortal One, have mercy on us and on the whole world. Holy God, Holy Mighty One, Holy Immortal One, have mercy on us and on the whole world. Holy God, Holy Mighty One, Holy Immortal One, have mercy on us and on the whole world. Eternal God, in whom mercy is endless and the treasury of compassion inexhaustible, look kindly upon us and increase your mercy in us, that in difficult moments we might not despair or become despondent, but with great confidence submit ourselves to your holy will, which is love and mercy itself.

In the name of the Father, and of the Son, and of the Holy Spirit. Amen. We thank you for joining us here at the Basilica of Our Lady of Perpetual Help. It is our sincere desire that your prayers will continue to be joined with ours during this time of novena in praise of our Blessed Mother. Please know that the intentions you hold in mind and heart will be brought before the holy icon of our Mother of Perpetual Help during our regular time of this novena devotion. Every Wednesday after the 7 a.m. and 12:10 Mass, and again on Wednesday evenings at 5 o'clock. The Redemptorists have been serving the people of God here in Boston for over 150 years. We pray that that legacy may continue far into the future. For more information with regard to the work and ministry of the Redemptorist Fathers and Brothers, or to make a donation to the Basilica of Our Lady of Perpetual Help, please visit our website at bostonsbasilica.com. 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And together, may we pray for an ever deepening love for Mary, our Mother of Perpetual Help. May she bring us ever closer to the love of God, ever closer to the embrace of her divine Son. Mother of Perpetual Help, pray for us. May God bless you.

Hello, I'm Bishop David Bonner of the Diocese of Youngstown. Please join me for the recitation and praying of the Holy Rosary, the Glorious Mysteries, on Catholic TV.

the Catholic TV Network welcomes and invites you to celebrate the sacred mysteries, listen to God's Word, and in the Holy Eucharist, proclaim the victory of Jesus over death until He comes in glory.

0: My brothers and sisters, it's a great joy to gather with you to celebrate this Mass. I'm Father Carlos Suarez, priest of our Archdiocese of Boston, pastor in Stoughton at Immaculate Conception in St. James. And we begin in the sign of our faith, in the name of the Father, and of the Son, and of the Holy Spirit.
1: Amen.
0: May the grace of our Lord Jesus Christ, the love of God, and the communion of the Holy Spirit be with you.
1: And with your spirit.
0: As we open our hearts before the Lord, let us call to mind our sins. And asking God's forgiveness, let us prepare ourselves to celebrate these sacred mysteries. You were sent to heal the contrite of heart. Lord, have mercy.
1: Lord, have mercy.
0: You came to call sinners to conversion. Christ, have mercy.
1: Christ, have mercy.
0: You intercede for us in glory at the right hand of the Father. Lord, have mercy.
1: Lord, have mercy.
0: May Almighty God have mercy on us, forgive us our sins, and bring us to everlasting life.
1: Amen.
0: Glory to God in the highest, and on earth peace to people of goodwill. We praise you, we bless you, we adore you, we glorify you, we give you thanks for your great glory. Lord God, Heavenly King, O God, Almighty Father, Lord Jesus Christ, only begotten Son, Lord God, Lamb of God, Son of the Father, you take away the sins of the world, have mercy on us. You take away the sins of the world, receive our prayer. You are seated at the right hand of the Father, have mercy on us. For you alone are the Holy One, you alone are the Lord, you alone are the Most High, Jesus Christ, with the Holy Spirit and the glory of God the Father. Amen. Let us pray. O God, who raised up St. John the Baptist to make ready a nation fit for Christ the Lord, give your people, we pray, the grace of spiritual joys, and direct the hearts of all the faithful into the way of salvation and peace. Through our Lord Jesus Christ, your Son, who lives and reigns with you in the unity of the Holy Spirit, God forever and ever.
1: Amen.
2: A reading from the book of the prophet Isaiah. Hear me, O coastlands. Listen, O distant peoples. The Lord called me from birth. From my mother's womb, he gave me my name. He made of me a sharp-edged sword and concealed me in the shadow of his arm. He made me a polished arrow. In his quiver, he hid me. You are my servant, he said to me, Israel, through whom I show my glory. Though I thought I had toiled in vain and for nothing uselessly spent my strength, yet my reward is with the Lord. My recompense is with my God. For now the Lord has spoken, who formed me as his servant from the womb, that Jacob may be brought back to him, and Israel gathered to him. And I am made glorious in the sight of the Lord, and my God is now my strength. It is too little, he says, for you to be my servant, to raise up the tribes of Jacob and restore the survivors of Israel. I will make you a light to the nations, that my salvation may reach to the ends of the earth.

0: A reading from the Acts of the Apostles. In those days, Paul said, God raised up David as king. Of him God testified, I have found David, son of Jesse, a man after my own heart. He will carry out my every wish. From this man's descendants, God, according to his promise, has brought to Israel a savior, Jesus. John heralded his coming by proclaiming a baptism of repentance to all the people of Israel. And as John was completing his course, he would say, What do you suppose that I am? I am not he. Behold, one is coming after me. I am not worthy to unfasten the sandals of his feet. My brothers, sons of the family of Abraham, and those others among you who are God-fearing, to us this word of salvation has been sent. The word of the Lord.
1: Thanks be to God.

0: The Lord be with you.
1: And with your spirit.
0: A reading from the Holy Gospel according to Luke.
1: Glory to you, O Lord.
0: When the time arrived for Elizabeth to have her child, she gave birth to a son. Her neighbors and relatives heard that the Lord had shown his great mercy toward her, and they rejoiced with her. When they came on the eighth day to circumcise the child, they were going to call him Zechariah after his father. But his mother said in reply, "No, he will be called John." But they answered her, "There is no one among your relatives who has this name." So they made signs asking his father what he wished him to be called. He asked for a tablet and wrote, "John is his name." And all were amazed. Immediately his mouth was opened, his tongue freed, and he spoke, blessing God. Then fear came upon all their neighbors, and all these matters were discussed throughout the hill country of Judea. All who heard these things took them to heart, saying, "What then will this child be? For surely the hand of the Lord was with him." The child grew and became strong in spirit, and he was in the desert until the day of his manifestation to Israel. The Gospel of the Lord.
1: Praise to you, Lord Jesus Christ.
0: My brothers and sisters, today we celebrate the nativity of St. John the Baptist, one of three births that we celebrate on our Christian calendar. Of course, our Lord, his blessed mother, St. John the Baptist. It reminds us of the great gift of life and the fact that we celebrate our entry into the world, and it is good and proper to do so. As a Christian people, we take it a step further as God has led us a step deeper. And we should celebrate, we ought to know and celebrate the day of our baptism. Very often on that day, there are other saints that are part of the calendar, and it's a good exercise for us to know who are those heavenly intercessors that accompany the date of our baptism. The way John the Baptist practiced baptism, Jesus takes deeper. It's no longer simply an act of repentance and conversion. Baptism, Jesus makes, that act by which we're cleansed of original sin and incorporated to the community of the church, the body of Christ, and receive the Holy Spirit. John the Baptist had the privileged role of being the one to prepare all these paths. And we hear it throughout today's readings, just how remarkable his birth was, as human as all of us, but also clearly called by God, and more than that, clearly willing to respond to God wherever God moved him. As God moved him to rejoice in the womb of his mother when he first encountered his cousin, our Lord. And then as he was born and grew, God moved him into the desert to bear that great witness, not that this life is terrible, but rather that there's so many distractions in this life that we need to be single-hearted and focused. For some, that witness leads them to separating themselves off into communities of monastic prayer, to communities of a more intense spiritual and discipleship. But for all of us, we do well to follow the example of John the Baptist. And what's the great example he gives us? It's what we hear in today's first reading from Isaiah. He was that arrow that knew what the goal was, and he shot straight towards it and made it to his mark, letting nothing separate him from that. And the true mark that he aimed for was truth. Truth preparing the way for the Messiah, truth being spoken to those who are in ways of error and sin, no matter the cost. We as disciples of the Lord, following the footsteps of great ones like St. John the Baptist, we do well in living for truth. It's not always easy. And sometimes the price is great, even as great as it was for St. John the Baptist, the price of life, but also the reward of a life rooted in truth is something this world cannot give, the glory that awaits us. And so as we celebrate this Mass, let that be our intention, that we may be so rooted in truth, that we may live with that single-hearted purpose, that like John the Baptist, we may live our lives as arrows aiming straight for that goal of heavenly glory. Let us profess our faith. I believe in one God, the Father Almighty, maker of heaven and earth, of all things visible and invisible. I believe in one Lord Jesus Christ, the only begotten Son of God, born of the Father before all ages, God from God, light from light, true God from true God, begotten, not made, consubstantial with the Father. Through him all things were made. For us men and for our salvation, he came down from heaven, and by the Holy Spirit was incarnate of the Virgin Mary and became man. For our sake he was crucified under Pontius Pilate. He suffered death and was buried, and rose again on the third day in accordance with the Scriptures. He ascended into heaven and is seated at the right hand of the Father. He will come again in glory to judge the living and the dead, and his kingdom will have no end. I believe in the Holy Spirit, the Lord, the giver of life, who proceeds from the Father and the Son, who with the Father and the Son

Son's adored and glorified, who has spoken through the prophets. I believe in one holy Catholic and Apostolic Church. I confess one baptism for the forgiveness of sins, and I look forward to the resurrection of the dead and the life of the world to come.

0: Lord, hear our prayer.
1: That the poor and suffering may take heart in the promise of Christ's glory. Let us pray to the Lord.
0: Lord, hear our prayer.
1: That we may come to that end to which our faith looks, the salvation of our souls. Let us pray to the Lord.
0: Lord, hear our prayer.
2: And for the prayers and intentions which each of us brings to this Mass in the silence of our hearts, let us pray to the Lord.
0: Lord, hear our prayer.
2: Almighty and merciful God, we thank you and praise you, for you are good to us. We ask you to strengthen our faith, that we may give more fruitful witness of your glory to all we encounter. We ask you to hear our prayers and to answer them through Jesus Christ, who is your Son and our Lord. Amen. St. John the Baptist, pray for us.

0: pray, my brothers and sisters, that my sacrifice and yours may be acceptable to God, our Almighty Father.
1: May the Lord accept the sacrifice at your hands for the praise and the glory of his name, for our good and the good of all his holy church.
0: We place these offerings on your altar, O Lord, to celebrate with fitting honor the nativity of him who both foretold the coming of the world's Savior and pointed him out when he came, who lives and reigns forever and ever. The Lord be with you.
1: And with your spirit.
0: Lift up your hearts.
1: We lift them up to the Lord.
0: Let us give thanks to the Lord our God.
1: It is right and just.
0: It is truly right and just, our duty and our salvation, always and everywhere, to give you thanks, Lord, Holy Father, Almighty and Eternal God, through Christ our Lord. In his precursor, St. John the Baptist, we praise your great glory, for you consecrated him for a singular honor among those born of women. His birth brought great rejoicing. Even in the womb, he leapt for joy at the coming of human salvation. He alone of all the prophets pointed out the Lamb of Redemption. And to make holy flowing waters, he baptized the very author of baptism and was privileged to bear him supreme witness by the shedding of his blood. And so with the powers of heaven, we worship you constantly on earth, and before your majesty without end, we acclaim.

You are indeed holy, O Lord, the font of all holiness. Make holy, therefore, these gifts, we pray, by sending down your Spirit upon them like the dewfall, so they may become for us the body and blood of our Lord Jesus Christ. At the time he was betrayed and entered willingly into his passion, he took bread and, giving thanks, broke it and gave it to his disciples, saying, "Take this, all of you, and eat of it, for this is my body, which will be given up for you."

In a similar way, when supper was ended, he took the chalice. Once more giving thanks, he gave it to his disciples, saying, "Take this, all of you, and drink from it, for this is the chalice of my blood, the blood of the new and eternal.

Therefore, as we celebrate the memorial of his death and resurrection, we offer you, Lord, the bread of life and the chalice of salvation, giving thanks that you have held us worthy to be in your presence and minister to you. Humbly we pray that partaking of the body and blood of Christ, we may be gathered into one by the Holy Spirit. Remember, Lord, your church spread throughout the world and bring her to the fullness of charity. Together with Leo, our Pope, Richard, our Bishop, and his assistant bishops, and all the clergy. Remember also our brothers and sisters who have fallen asleep in the hope of the resurrection, and all who have died in your mercy. Welcome them into the light of your face. Have mercy on us all, we pray, that with the Blessed Virgin Mary, Mother of God, Blessed Joseph, her spouse, with the blessed apostles, with St. John the Baptist and all the saints who have pleased you throughout the ages, we may merit to be co-heirs to eternal life, may praise and glorify you through your Son, Jesus Christ.

0: At the Savior's command, informed by divine teaching, we dare to say, Our Father, who art in heaven, hallowed be thy name. Thy kingdom come, thy will be done, on earth as it is in heaven. Give us this day our daily bread, and forgive us our trespasses, as we forgive those who trespass against us. And lead us not into temptation, but deliver us from evil. Deliver us, Lord, we pray, from every evil. Graciously grant peace in our days, that by the help of your mercy, we may be always free from sin and safe from all distress. So we await the blessed hope and the coming of our Savior, Jesus Christ. For the kingdom, the power, and the glory are yours, now and forever. Lord Jesus Christ, who said to your apostles, Peace I leave you, my peace I give you, look not on our sins, but on the faith of your church, and graciously grant her peace and unity in accordance with your will, live and reign forever and ever.
1: Amen.
0: Peace of the Lord be with you always.
1: And with your spirit.
0: Let us offer each other some sign of peace.

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Lord, I am not worthy to enter under my roof, but only say the word, and my soul shall be healed.

0: Let us pray. 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Amen. The Lord be with you.
1: And with your spirit.
0: May Almighty God bless you, the Father, the Son, the Holy Spirit.
1: Amen.
0: Go in peace.
1: Thanks be to God.

We have worshiped God, the Father, the Son, and the Holy Spirit. 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

Saint Michael the Archangel, defend us in battle. Be our protection against the wickedness and snares of the devil. May God rebuke him, we humbly pray. And do thou, O Prince of the Heavenly Host, by the power of God, cast into hell Satan and all the evil spirits who prowl through the world seeking the ruin of souls.

Benedetto Jesus Christus. Praise be Jesus Christ. Welcome to this live stream broadcast of Hopefully the 14th Wednesday General Audience, held today in a sunny and quite warm St. Peter's Square. My name is Devin Watkins, and I'll be providing the English language commentary and translation for this paper audience. From wherever you're joining us, I'd like to welcome you to this live broadcast. Some of you may be joining us through various Vatican media channels, perhaps the Vatican News apps, the Vatican News web portal, our English YouTube channel, or our Facebook live feed. We also welcome all of you who are joining us through our various broadcasting partners, including EWTN, Chaikana News India, Catholic Faith Network in America, Salt and Light TV, Radio Maria UK, Shalom World TV, Atmada Shan TV, Catholic TV, or Luminous Radio in India. 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As we go live this morning, Pope Leo is making his way on the Pope Mobile through St. Peter's Square, leading the thousands of faithful who have come out to see him despite the heat. This is the end of June in Rome, and temperatures are quite high. However, there are many people out to enjoy the Holy Father's presence. This is the final general audience, I believe, of the June for sure, but the Holy Father will take the month of July off, and there shouldn't be any general audiences until August. The Holy Father this morning will focus his catechesis and continue his reflections on the documents of the Second Vatican Council. This morning is the third installment of his reflections on the Constitution Sacrosanctum Concilium. Focusing especially on the Eucharistic mystery. This is the fourth installment of that series on the Sacrosanctum Concilium. His round. You can hear in the background the cheers and chants of the faithful, as well as a few musical groups who are set up here in the square to celebrate the Holy Father's

event with the faithful who have come out to see him. The Holy Father met with the several writers from around the world who came to the Vatican to mark the 100th anniversary of the Vatican Publishing House, the LEV. In his address, the Holy Father thanked authors and writers for their imagination, their creativity, and ways of engaging thinking people of their who read them. We need you, he said, with Pope Saint Paul VI. Writing noted Pope Leo is a form of human expression in which a variety of styles and languages serve as teachers and role models. Writing is an act of proof of revelation, he said. For it reveals who we are, what we believe and hope for, the world we strive toward, and the future of which we dream. In this pursuit of truth, we sense that truth is subtle, said Pope Leo, revealing itself to us in our inner dialogue with God and in our open and respectful dialogue with our neighbors. However, warned the Pope, we are never masters of the truth. If anything, it is the truth that conquers us. Pope said he hopes writers will inspire others to be drawn to truth because they themselves are drawn to it. Writing, connecting with Leo this morning, is an act of humanity. Literature, he said, encompasses the full spectrum of human experience, gaining a breadth of perspective that broadens our humanity. We develop an imaginative empathy that enables us to identify with how others see, experience, and respond to reality, he said. Without such empathy, there can be no solidarity, sharing, compassion, and mercy. The Pope observed that when writers write stories and develop their characters, they and their readers identify with them, grasping their points of view, emotions, feelings, and attitudes. This, said the Pope, makes reading a great training ground of humanity that allows readers to experience, because in a sense readers live many lives in addition to their own as they read. It also helps us to discover different perspectives, to avoid treating our own views as absolute, and to piece together, as in a mosaic, the outline of that truth which always transcends us. Finally noted Pope Leo, the act of writing concerns God. He recalled how several theologians have reflected on the harmony between the act of writing and the revelation of the biblical God. It is the very structure of revelation, he said, that gives us the authority to do so. And all that was taken from Pope Leo XIV's encounter audience this morning with writers who are celebrating the 100th anniversary of the Vatican Publishing House. See, the Holy Father has made his way with the Pope Mobile up onto the stage set up here in St. Peter's Square and is pausing for a moment to greet the readers at the audience.
before making his way onto the stage.

0: A reading from the first letter of St. Paul to the Corinthians. For just as the body is one and has many members, and all the members of the body, though many, are one body, so it is with Christ. Now you are the body of Christ and individually members of it. The word of the Lord.
1: And now we'll hear the same gospel read in German, Spanish, and Chinese.
2: Lesung aus dem ersten Korintherbrief. 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
1: And now the Holy Father will deliver his
7: Cari fratelli e sorelle, buongiorno, benvenuti.
1: Dear brothers and sisters, good morning and welcome.
7: Proseguiamo le catechesi sui documenti del Concilio Vaticano II.
1: We continue our catechesis on the documents of the Second Vatican Council, particularly the Constitution Sacrosanctum Concilium on the liturgy. When St. Augustine wanted to explain the mystery of the body of Christ,To those who were newly baptized, he took up the passage from St. Paul that we have just heard. Now you are Christ's body and individually parts of it.
7: E aggiunge,
1: he adds,
7: è il vostro
1: mistero, it is your own
7: che ricevete
1: mystery that you receive.
7: A ciò che siete,
1: to what you are,
7: voi rispondete,
1: you respond,
7: amen.
1: Amen.
7: E la vostra risposta,
1: and your response
7: è come
1: is
7: la vostra
1: like
7: firma.
1: Your signature.
7: Vi si dice,
1: you are told,
7: il corpo di Cristo,
1: the body of Christ.
7: E voi rispondete,
1: and you reply,
7: amen.
1: Amen.
7: Siate dunque
1: be therefore members
7: del corpo
1: of the body of Christ,
7: perché il vostro
1: so that
7: amen
1: your amen
7: sia vero.
1: May be true.
7: Siate ciò
1: be
7: che vedete,
1: what you see
7: e ricevete,
1: and receive
7: ciò che siete,
1: what you are.
7: Subito dopo aver
1: immediately
7: rievocato
1: after
7: l'ultima
1: recalling
7: cena di
1: Jesus'
7: Gesù,
1: Last Supper,
7: la Costituzione
1: the Constitution
7: sulla liturgia
1: on the liturgy
7: parla dell'Eucaristia con questi
1: in these
7: accenti
1: Augustinian terms.
7: Per i cristiani,
1: for Christians,
7: prendere parte
1: taking
7: alla
1: part
7: mensa
1: at the Lord's table
7: significa
1: means
7: infatti
1: being instructed
7: essere formati dalla parola
1: by God's
7: di Dio,
1: word,
7: ristorarsi alla mensa del corpo
1: nourished,
7: del Signore, rendere grazie a Dio
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1: right Father,
7: il quale ci prepara un posto nel cielo.
1: In heaven.
7: L'Eucaristia è così,
1: thus the Eucharist
7: il sacramento
1: is the sacrament
7: del regno
1: of the kingdom
7: viene.
1: That is to come.
7: È il pane del cammino,
1: it is
7: che
1: the
7: ci
1: bread for the journey that leads us to our heavenly homeland,
7: fino al giorno beato,
1: until that blessed day when God
7: Dio sarà tutto
1: will be all
7: in, tutti.
1: In all.
7: L'assemblea liturgica offre il sacrificio non solo per le mani del sacerdote, ma
1: the liturgical assembly offers the sacrifice not only through the hands of the priest, but also with him.
7: È la forma
1: from
7: del
1: this perspective, the Eucharist is the form of the spiritual sacrifice of Christians
7: con Dio,
1: as the path to union with God
7: reciproca.
1: And with one another.
7: Participandovi,
1: by participating in it, they learn
7: se stessi,
1: to offer themselves
7: giorno a essere consumati
1: through Christ
7: per mezzo
1: the mediator,
7: di Cristo,
1: they should be drawn
7: Dio
1: day by day
7: loro,
1: into ever more perfect union
7: così,
1: with God and with each other.
7: Cristo,
1: thus, by incorporating us into Christ,
7: ad
1: the

0: Christ teaches us to adopt
1: the very style of life of the Lord Jesus, which was marked by the free gift of himself. This gift draws us into the dynamic of unity, offering a powerful antidote to the forces of division that undermine our world, our communities, our families, and our hearts.
2: Carissimi, quando partecipiamo all'Eucaristia, siamo invitati ad ascoltare la parola di Dio e a nutrirci alla mensa del Signore.
1: And to be nourished at the Lord's table, where he offers himself to the Father. These two parts of the Mass, the liturgy of the Word and the liturgy of the Eucharist, are so closely connected with each other that they form but one single act of worship.
2: Per quanto riguarda la parola,
1: with regard to the word, it is important to remember that it is not merely a matter of acquiring intellectual knowledge of the Scriptures,
2: ma di ricevere
1: but of receiving the word that is living and active,
2: rivolta da Dio
1: spoken
2: a tutti,
1: by God
2: e al tempo
1: to everyone and at the same time to each individual.
2: Che nutre e alimenta
1: this word nourishes and sustains us together with the Eucharistic bread
2: e ci fa passare
1: and
2: dalla
1: leads us from
2: del
1: the decay of sin
2: alla vita nuova
1: to
2: in
1: new
2: Cristo.
1: Life in Christ.
2: L'Eucaristia ci apre
1: the Eucharist opens us to an understanding of Scripture,
2: come la Sacra
1: just as Scripture, for its part, illuminates and explains the mystery of Christ.
2: Il Concilio Ecumenico Vaticano II
1: called for the treasures
2: più largamente i tesori
1: of the Bible
2: della Bibbia
1: to be opened more abundantly so that a richer fare from the table of God's Word might be provided for the faithful. The liturgical reform translated this request into the treasure that is the lectionary,
2: il libro che raccoglie
1: the book that gathers
2: tutte
1: all
2: le letture
1: the biblical readings
2: per le
1: for liturgical celebrations.
2: Tale
1: this richness
2: è stata
1: has been drawn
2: alla fonte
1: from the purest
2: più
1: source of the living tradition,
2: vivente, che
1: which combines
2: la fedeltà alla
1: fidelity
2: tradizione
1: to tradition
2: con l'apertura
1: with openness
2: a un legittimo
1: to
2: processo.
1: Legitimate progress.
2: L'inizio del capitolo secondo della Costituzione sulla liturgia
1: the beginning of the chapter,
2: è tessuto di riferimenti al grande fiume della tradizione
1: is woven with references
2: che va dai padri
1: to the great river of tradition
2: fino a noi.
1: Flowing from the fathers of the church down to us.
2: Il nostro Salvatore nell'ultima cena la notte
1: at the Last Supper, on the night when he was betrayed, our Savior instituted the Eucharistic sacrifice of his body and his blood. He did this in order to perpetuate the sacrifice of the cross throughout the centuries until he should come again, and so to entrust to his beloved spouse, the Church, the memorial of his death and resurrection, a sacrament of love, a sign of unity, a bond of charity, a paschal banquet in which Christ is eaten. The mind is filled with grace and a pledge of future glory is given to us. Dear brothers and sisters, let us draw with faith from this source of divine life and allow ourselves to be transformed by the mystery we celebrate. And now we will hear the greetings and summary of the Holy Father's catechesis read in French. And then the Holy Father will greet the French-speaking faithful in Italian, and we will hear, we will then translate that into English.
3: De votre ministère apostolique universel. 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

0: Most Holy Father, the English-speaking pilgrims and visitors wish to express to you their sentiments of deep respect and esteem, and to assure you of their prayers for your ministry as the successor of Peter. At the end of the audience, we will sing together the Our Father in Latin. His Holiness will then impart his apostolic blessing, which he extends in a particular way to the members of your families at home. He also intends to bless any religious articles you may have brought for this purpose. And in a special way, his blessing goes to your children, the elderly, and those who are sick.
1: Dear brothers and sisters, as we continue our series of catecheses on the Second Vatican Council, today we consider the celebration of the Eucharist as presented by the Constitution on the Liturgy, Sacrosanctum Concilium. This sacred mystery is described in the second chapter of the document as a sacrament of love, a sign of unity, a bond of charity, a paschal banquet in which Christ is received, the mind is filled with grace, and a pledge of future glory is given to us. The Constitution also emphasizes that at Mass, the faithful are not passive spectators. Rather, all are encouraged to offer themselves in union with Jesus Christ, the spotless victim, to the Father.

0: And with the Holy Father's blessing, we conclude this live-streamed broadcast of Pope Leo XIV's weekly general audience from St. Peter's Square. 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My name is Devin Watkins, and it has been a pleasure to provide the English language texts and translations for you. 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Laudetur Jesus Christus, praised be Jesus Christ.
1: Since our first televised Mass in 1955, the Catholic TV Network has been devoted to providing for your spiritual needs and walking alongside you in your faith journey. 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

The best-selling book of all time, with 5 billion copies sold to date, is, you guessed it, the Bible. No other book has made so

great an impact on our history and culture. Now imagine a place that brings the Bible to life. With its interactive exhibits and cutting-edge technology, Museum of the Bible brings guests into an immersive and personal experience of the Bible's history, narrative, and impact. So today, let's travel to Washington, D.C., to the Museum of the Bible.

I'm sorry, I'm not going to do that.

0: Museum of the Bible is the largest museum dedicated to the Bible in the world. So its topic is unique in that it really highlights the history of the Bible and the stories of the Bible and the impact of the Bible in a very large scale way.
1: We actually tell the Bible's story in the midst of American history, the story of science in the Bible, music, arts, entertainment. You'll get the story of American history at the Smithsonian American History Museum, or the story of science and space at Air and Space Museum. And they're amazing museums, but the Bible has played such a key role in so many parts of our life, our culture, our history, that having the Bible story in the midst of that really completes that picture.
0: We approach things in a way that is accessible to all people. So we have amazing artifacts, we have amazing exhibits and fun, engaging things for people from all backgrounds.
2: Located a short walk from the National Mall in Washington, D.C., Museum of the Bible opened in 2017. With 7 floors for exhibits in its awe-inspiring 430,000 square foot space, the museum is a wonder of design and architecture. The museum collections contain more than 40,000 objects and artifacts, including rare printed Bibles, Torah scrolls, ancient coins, and ancient manuscripts. Permanent exhibits include the history of the Bible, stories of the Bible, and the impact of the Bible in the world.

0: The History of the Bible exhibit includes 10 galleries with more than 600 artifacts. Visitors can use various media programs, including films and interactive touch tables, allowing them to explore the exhibits more deeply. You can trace the Bible's translation into hundreds of languages and see rare printed Bibles. The space also features a 75-seat theater where you can drive through history with TV personality Dave Stotts and explore the places and events of the Bible. On the fourth floor, you will also find the manuscript collection, which houses documents in Latin, Greek, and other languages. One of them is the Hours and Psalter of Elizabeth de Boon.
1: Elizabeth de Boon was a 14th century noblewoman. She married well. Her second husband was the grandson of Edward I and the nephew of Edward II. And they in turn became the grandparents of the wife of Henry IV and thus the great-grandparents of Henry V. So all kinds of connections here. It's a wonderful pair of manuscripts that were put together in one binding, but they were actually made about 10 years apart. The Hours itself was made around 1330, and the Psalter itself after another 10 years or so. We do know, incidentally, that her husband, William de Boon, came into a bit of money in 1342. He got the ransom of an important French knight who was captured in the Hundred Years' War. That French knight was Geoffroy de Charny. He was the first known owner of the Shroud of Turin. Now, I like to think that that money paid for this. You can see how beautiful this manuscript is. It's full of gold, and it just screams wealth.
0: Mystery of Faith, an innovative exhibition about the Shroud of Turin, opens early 2022. The replica of the shroud was made especially for Museum of the Bible.

0: What we have then is something that looks almost exactly like the shroud. And this will be on display in our exhibit. It's going to be in an area that we have set aside as the mirror of the gospel. This is a quote from Pope St. John Paul II, who was talking about the shroud. He called it that, and we wanted to show what he meant. So we will have a table in front of this that is interactive, and there will be sensors embedded in it. It will also have a 3D feel to it so that you can actually get a sense of what the body was like underneath the shroud. As you touch the sensors, you will hear recordings of passages from the Gospels. And these passages will help bring to life what you're looking at. So for example, if you look at that bloody area over there by the side and you touch one of the sensors there, it will bring up the passage in John's Gospel where the soldier was ordered to pierce the side of Jesus on the cross. And so you will have it right there. You'll be looking at it. You can look up from the table. You'll see this shroud on the wall. And we're hoping that this will be a very powerful way to experience the Shroud of Turin without having to go to Turin.
1: Other artifacts are ancient fragments of the Bible, some of them among the earliest surviving copies of the Bible text.
2: This manuscript in front of us today is called the Wyman Fragment, or 0220, which just means it's the 220th New Testament manuscript catalog that's written in a kind of uppercase script. It is a probably 3rd century manuscript of one portion of Paul's letter to the Romans, specifically the end of chapter 4 and the beginning of chapter 5. As time goes on, we have many manuscripts of the New Testament. In the first few centuries of the Christian movement, we have actually relatively few manuscripts, and those that we have are relatively fragmentary. So any piece that we get is important and it's valuable.
1: Not all the treasures at Museum of the Bible are huge, but they all have a great story behind them. This is the case with the prayer book that belonged to Charles V.
0: We know that it was made between 1516 and 1519. How do we know that? Well, the recipient of this was Charles V, who would become the Holy Roman Emperor in 1519. Now, Charles V would have been a high school age boy at the time when he received this. And having been a high school age boy, I can tell you that this script, it's very easy to read. It's very clear and legible. The Latin in many of the prayers is somewhat simplified, which makes things easy. The images are everywhere. There are all kinds of miniatures and decorations in the margins in the style of the school of Simon Benning of Bruges and Ghent in Belgium. All of this is to attract the interest of a young man who is more interested in sports than in reading. And so there's a lot going on to attract his interest as he was reading through the prayers.
1: Another set of manuscripts contains one of the oldest, most complete psalters in Greek, the Bodmer Psalms.
2: From what's left, we can judge that it was once complete and would have been around 42 folios, so folded sheets. But now, much less of that, a bit over half remains. Its history and its find is not entirely known. We know that it was found sometime in the early 1950s around them, probably in Dishna, Egypt, and then was then purchased by the Swiss collector Martin Bodmer, and from that collection made its way into that of the museum. Well, this manuscript is particularly quirky. There are multiple places where we can see specifically where scribes made mistakes and then caught them or didn't catch them, and the ways in which they tried correcting that. So we can trace very closely the activity of the scribes as they were writing it. In particular, it uses a non-standard punctuation convention. Some of them correspond to what in a print edition would be kind of line breaks, the things that you see when you're reading the Psalms as poetry. But some of them are just there, and no one has been able to come up with an actual explanation for why those dots exist. Also, the

0: Headings of the Psalms and the spacing between them seems completely arbitrary. Sometimes one psalm ends and the other runs immediately after on the same line, and other times you get line breaks and space and decorations, and then the next psalm begins. And again, there isn't a clear rhyme or reason as to why that is. It just seems to be the whim of the scribes. And so in this manuscript, we can see not only the psalms they were used and sung in the 3rd and 4th century, but also kind of the nitty-gritty of copying a text that is very long and that was very important to the people using it, but was still kind of the human side of mistakes and quirks and things like that.
1: One floor down, you'll find the Stories of the Bible section, featuring the very popular Nazareth Village.

0: Right now, we're standing right in front of the World of Jesus of Nazareth. And this is really a replica of Nazareth in the first century. So what you come to understand here is the setting for the teachings of Jesus, for the stories of the Bible. You also encounter living history interpreters who are dressed as villagers from that time period in the Galilee area. And you really can understand the Bible better by being in the place where it was written, and also enjoy it, have a lot of fun. It's a great place for kids. It's a great place for adults. Everyone loves it. Right next door to us is the Hebrew Bible Experience, and this is an immersive walkthrough of the Hebrew Bible, beginning with Genesis, going all the way through Ezra and Nehemiah. It's a lot of fun, really colorful, really engaging. And then for the New Testament story, we have a 270-degree theater, so the action completely surrounds you, and in an animated movie, we tell the story of the Gospels, primarily through the eyes of John and going all the way up to the book of Acts, to the birth of the church. So it's both fun, it's educational, and it's great for the whole family. So this is a floor really to bring the kids, bring the parents, bring the grandparents, and enjoy the stories of the Bible.
1: On the fifth floor, which houses many of the museum's special exhibits, is a long-term exhibit from the Israel Antiquities Authority.
2: And in this exhibit, we have over 700 artifacts from Israel that show the archaeological history of the land of Israel from the Canaanite period, basically the Old Testament, down through the Roman period, basically the New Testament.
1: The exhibit includes over 700 artifacts from Israel, including a stone from the Temple Mount complex, which was destroyed by the Romans in the year 70.
2: The Israel Antiquities Authority brought it here as a great example of what the architecture in ancient Israel looks like, and to be able to give people a feel of the times and places connected to the Bible, really in the land of the Bible itself. So it's a great opportunity to see things here in Museum of the Bible that you cannot see anywhere outside of Jerusalem or Israel itself. This piece is important because it goes all the way back to King Herod the Great, who was the king around the time of the birth of Jesus and built the temple complex that Jesus himself saw. So it gives a very tangible, in a sense, concrete link to the time and places of Jesus and the early church and life during the New Testament period. Things that you can't see except in Jerusalem itself.
1: And for those who would love to travel to Israel but have not been able to, there's Explore, the museum's 360-degree virtual reality tour, where you can experience more than two dozen famous biblical sites, such as the Sea of Galilee, the stairs to the Temple Mount, and Nazareth. Another long-term exhibition is treasures from the Vatican Museums and the Vatican Library Gallery.
2: The gallery space is based on the Sistine Hall in the Vatican, which is the original home of the Vatican Library. And in that space, there's beautiful art depicting the inventors of the different alphabets, which were then translations for the Bible. We also have a great little history of the Vatican Library and its collection, a video that people can watch and understand how that really important collection came together and how it's used for research today. And in the gallery, we also have an interactive screen where guests can virtually see objects from the Vatican Library, see some of the beautiful manuscripts that aren't even on display in Rome, and they can see them right here at Museum of the Bible.
1: The Bible has had an undeniable impact on humanity, and this is made clear in the Impact of the Bible in the World section, which features more than 20 exhibits that show how the Bible has influenced architecture, fashion, literature, and art, and how the Bible influences our world every day.

0: We're standing in our Impact of the Bible exhibit, where we explore the many fascinating ways the Bible is hidden in plain sight in our culture. From high fashion, art, literature, stage and screen, the Bible has a profound impact on our culture. From Amanda Gorman's inaugural poem, The Hill We Climb, to Kanye West's Selah, even the Avengers movies, popular culture is filled with biblical references.
1: The Bible in America exhibit shows how the Bible has influenced the United States from the arrival of the first settlers to the Civil Rights Movement and today.

0: So we hope you'll come see us at the Museum of the Bible in Washington, D.C. to discover the many surprising ways the Bible is hidden in plain sight.
1: We've got amazing online resources. We have virtual tours of the museum. Every single educational program, we have both virtual and on-site programs. So whether you can visit physically or online, we hope you'll join us here at Museum of the Bible.
2: Whether you're a longtime Bible reader or have never read the Bible in your life, you will find new, interesting, fascinating things here at Museum of the Bible. And we hope you want to go home and learn more about it on your own.
3: The book of Hebrews says that the Word of God is living and active, sharper than a two-edged sword. The Bible brings to us the truth about our history, our lives, and our destiny. 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You can go to museumofthebible.org to plan your visit and be drawn into the transformative power of the Bible, the Word of God, which is alive. I'm Mary Rose Bacani-Valenti. See you next time as we make more of our faith stories come to life.

The mission of Catholic Extension today continues to include the physical infrastructure, but it goes much beyond that. Catholic Extension is also about building up the human church, the leadership that is needed to continue the faith moving forward. Catholic Extension in any given year funds the education of somewhere between 500 and 600 seminarians. Take, for example, the Diocese of Little Rock. There are about 100,000 Catholics statewide. The diocese covers the entire state of Arkansas. And they have almost 40 seminarians studying for that diocese alone. There is a real culture and a spirit of vocation there that they have cultivated and that they are living out. And we see in our dioceses that we support, our mission dioceses we call them, a real leadership, a real vibrancy. And we think they have something to share with the rest of the church, something that we can learn from them.

0: Bishop Christopher Coyne, shepherd of all Vermont and between us, communicator of the gospel. He's our guest, and this is Internodes. So going back a few years, well, you were teaching at the seminary, and then you were pastor of a great parish in Westwood.
1: Yeah.
0: And then all of a sudden you get a call, and you're made an auxiliary bishop. What was it like making that transition from being a priest, a pastor, to an auxiliary bishop and an administrator of a diocese, too?
1: Yeah, well, I was very happy in my parish in Westwood, Massachusetts.
0: I know you
1: were. I had been there for
0: People were very happy to have you, too.
1: Well, 4 or 5 years. And, you know, I'd also been saying no to a lot of things. Like when I'd been so involved with the Archdiocese,

0: the seminary work and the actual work that I did for the cardinal and all, mm-hmm. that when I got into the parish, I said, you know, and I'm just going to start saying no. So every time I'd get a phone call and I'd say no, they'd say, well, we were thinking if you'd be wanting to take on like a bigger parish, and I'd say no. So my spiritual director had said to me, you know, there's this thing called the promise of obedience that you're going to have to really say yes to something that the cardinal asks you at some point. Yeah. So I'd kind of committed myself that if it's something I can do, I'm going to say yes. So the Monday before Christmas, I got a phone call from the Papal Nuncio from Washington, and he said that the Holy Father was asking if he would consider becoming a bishop and going to Indianapolis, which was kind of funny. I said, can I ask a question? Why are you sending a boy from Boston to Indianapolis? And they said, he said, well, the church does what the church does. So, you know, after considering, I said yes. And it was quite the transition. I mean, Indianapolis and Indiana is very different than the East Coast, than Boston. But I'll tell you, the people out there are just so friendly and nice.
1: Sure.
0: You know, Indiana nice is not just a little phrase, it's true. And the church out there is a very healthy church. People like being Catholic. And so you get a sense of, you know, that all is not necessarily as stressed as we sometimes think it is on the coasts or in the Midwest, just in the big cities, you know, that the church is struggling. Well, you know, I met a lot of good Catholics and a lot of good people out there. So it kind of gave me a little bit of a sense of a greater church in the United States and not just the world, which I experienced in my studies.
1: There must be golden threads that run through your ministry, transitioning from a priest to a bishop, because you're a pastor, right? I mean, you were taking care of a group of people in your parish and now a larger group of people in Indy. So there must be some golden threads that run through.
0: Right, and then, you know, from Indianapolis and then to Burlington, as the pastor up there now of the state of Burlington. You're right. I mean, when I was in Westwood, the principal thing that made me so successful was I had a good staff. I had a very healthy staff, uh-huh. a lot of good people working with me, and a lot of good volunteers. And I think as a bishop, you're only as successful as you make sure the people around you are healthy, happy, doing what they need to do.
1: Sure.
0: You take care of them.
1: Makes sense.
0: Also being a pastor to other folks. So I see my job in many ways is not necessarily dealing with the man or the woman on the street or in the pew, but supporting the priest, supporting the deacon, supporting the religious, mm-hmm. supporting the staffs and the lay volunteers out there so they can do the work of the church. And it's much more, in a sense, it's less of a ground level thing and more of a mm-hmm. kind of a enabling administrative level.
1: Sure.
0: So, no, but I do see folks. I mean, I get out.
1: Yeah, I was going to say, you do. Still mingle.
0: Oh yeah, I'm out. I'm out most
1: weekends.
0: We see
1: the pictures online.
0: Yeah, my travels, all my traveling around the state, you know, on the road and all that. But you know, I I'm trying to visit every parish or parish group in the state of Burlington in my first year. I don't know how successful I'm going to be in terms of the total numbers, but I know I've gotten around to every single region at least at one point.
1: Yeah, that's good.
0: So,
1: and I'm sure every time you do go somewhere, it's very much appreciated because people love to see their
0: Right,
1: father,
0: and what I try and do is after if I have a chance to celebrate Mass with them or pray with them, I then have a listening session if I can. You know,
1: okay.
0: We have like a little refreshments, and then we'll sit down and I'll say, you know, here's what's going on that I'm hearing in the diocese, but you tell me what's going well and what's not going so well. Yeah. Tell me what I need to hear as a bishop to kind of focus my attention. But I think my first months and year in Vermont has all been about just getting to know the state and getting to know the people, getting to know the priests especially.
1: Vermont,
0: yes, the French. It was very French for the longest time.
1: State. Yeah. Now, you did have a little preparation for this, or I shouldn't say a little, significant preparation, among other things, because you, for a period of time, were the apostolic administrator in Indianapolis, so you kind of had the sense of what it's like to take care of a huge group of people.
0: Yeah, and same thing though, in Indianapolis, I inherited, to help me, a very good staff there. You know, Archbishop Beekline had brought me out to Indianapolis to kind of work with him in his final years as Archbishop there. He was having some health issues and he wanted me there to get out to the parishes and do a lot of things he couldn't do until he retired. But then, within 10 days after I was there, he had a very bad stroke. There was no cause and effect there, by the way, but he did have a terrible stroke and it just debilitated him, and he had to retire earlier than he had planned. So there was a time where I was the administrator for probably about 14 months until Archbishop Tobin was brought in. So like I said, you know, when you're the administrator and you're in between bishops, the is you maintain. You don't start anything new. You just simply maintain what was there. And there was a lot of good things that were there. So.
1: And this is God's plan, see?
0: Yeah.
1: See? It's a good thing you said
0: then,
1: yes.
0: Yeah, and then when Archbishop Tobin came in, he kept me as the Vicar General, and he had me doing some things that I hadn't really considered. I was worked with the development people. I worked with the finance people. So I saw a whole different side of the sphere of the church. I saw a whole way. I got into money matters that I never would have thought I would be involved with, and so.
1: And you were ordained a priest how many years ago? Something like
0: 1986. So I went to Indianapolis when I was 25 years ordained. So I'll be 30 years this year.
1: Congratulations.
0: Thanks.
1: And that all began in Woburn, which, among other things, is the city of priests, because it's one of those parishes or towns, cities, that just keeps throwing the guys out, you know?
0: Yeah, I don't know what it was. I mean, my high school classmate, president of my high school class, John McLaughlin, was ordained, and he's now Monsignor McLaughlin.
1: And,
0: here in Boston. And then also Steve Donahue and a bunch of other guys, Rich Clancy, Dave Clancy. No, Rich is Rich.
1: Rich. Yeah.
0: He's a Woburn boy. So there's a lot of us, and it was for a long time there. And the funny thing is, most of us, if not all of us, came out of Woburn High. We didn't. None of us went to like Arlington Catholic or anything like that. So we were all, you know, some maybe St. Charles.
1: So you weren't like wicked Catholic.
0: We were, if I could use the Boston, we were wicked Catholic. My family was, you know, seven kids. There was always priests.
1: And your mother worked in the parish?
0: Mom worked in the parish, but we were always...
1: So she had the dirt.
0: Yeah, she knew everything. She kind of kept kept saying to me, "You sure you want to do this?" Just before I was ordained.
1: And you play hockey. People might think you're a basketball. You'd play basketball, but you're a hockey player, too.
0: We played hockey. Yeah. We played a lot of hockey. But, you know, that was back in the big bad Bruin days.
1: Yeah.
0: And you had to be a really good skater and a good player to get on the high school hockey team. So we usually just did a lot of pond hockey. Nothing like Arlington, you know.
1: And when did you learn to cook? I hear you're a great cook.
0: I just cook because I like to eat. But I just picked it up and all that stuff, yeah. So
1: having lived in Italy had nothing to do with it?
0: Oh, yeah, absolutely. I mean, you know, how can you not enjoy food and then learn how to cook? If you just have to pay attention to the way they cook. They always just take a few ingredients and they can do wonderful things with them, so it's not all that elaborate.
1: But you're living in Italy and you're studying in Italy had an even deeper effect. I'd like to talk a bit about that. We're just going to take a quick break.
2: 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For more information, I invite you to visit our website, vocationsboston.org, or to follow us on Facebook or Instagram at Vocations Boston. Thank you.
1: Here at the Catholic TV Network, we are a powerful prayer community. Join us to pray all throughout the day for morning prayer, the Holy Sacrifice of the Mass, the Holy Rosary, the Angelus, the Novena, the Divine Mercy Chaplet, and evening prayer. All throughout the day, let us pray right here on Catholic TV, America's Catholic Television Network. It is said that it's very difficult to get a bad meal in Rome. Probably in the entire country of Italy. So, you know, the effect, the culinary effect, I'm sure, on your life has been profound, but that's not all that happens when you live in Rome, when you live in Italy. Isn't it a great place
0: to
1: be?
0: Well, I was sent over there to get an education. trying to get my doctorate. So, yeah. I mean, I couldn't be out every night to the restaurants, although I tried. But, you know, the food even in the house in which I lived was great, too, so you could never complain about that. But, you know, I was sent over. I spent 4.5 years there. I had to do an extra couple of months because we had to do a little bit more editing on my final thesis and all. But it was a great experience, and it was great because, as I said earlier when I was talking about, you know, going to Indiana and getting a sense of the church in the United States that's different from the one on the East Coast.
1: Sure.
0: I mean, you having spent your time in Rome as a student and me as a post-grad, you get a sense of the universal church and that's very different than kind of just Boston, you know. And you see how the church is multiple cultures, it's multiple experiences of faith and all that. You know, you go into the chaos of a Sunday celebration of a regular Sunday Mass in an Italian church, because it is kind of chaotic. There's some people sitting,
1: that's true.
0: There's some people kneeling, there's some people standing, you know.
1: Some people walking around,
0: some people lighting candles while Mass is going on. It's just, they have a whole different experience of Mass, you know, and this idea over here in the United States that everybody has to be doing the same thing. We all have to be standing at the same time. We all have to be kneeling at the same time. Yeah. Is very different than what you experience, not just in Italy, but all of Europe, other places, just a whole different way of looking at things. And they, you know, we get caught up sometimes in, well, does the cantor stand here, or does she sit over here? And in Italy, they're like, well, what's a cantor a lot of times? And you go into church, they don't even have a cantor, you know. It's just a different experience altogether.
1: I don't know if you knew it at the time when you were sent over, but you ended up teaching at the seminary, and you studied something that's near and dear to my heart simply because I'm a Catholic and I'm a priest, and that's the liturgy.
0: Yeah, that's what I was sent over to study. I went to Sant'Anselmo to get a pontifical doctorate, not just a doctorate, a pontifical.
1: Yeah, pontifical.
0: Very important.
1: Yes.
0: And to come back, all things being equal at the end, to come back and teach at the seminary. And so I was asked by then Cardinal Law to go on to the faculty there. And I was full-time faculty for 10 years, and then I served part-time for 4 years.
1: It must have been very satisfying because, again, I mean, for us as priests, to celebrate the liturgy, particularly on the weekend, on Sunday, I mean, that's it. That's the pinnacle.
0: Yeah. No, and while I was at the seminary most during the week, on the weekends, I was still going out to a parish. So right. I was taking a lot of what I was teaching and doing in the seminary and bringing it out. And as you know, the number one experience for most Catholics is the Sunday celebration of the Mass, you know. And if it's done well, it has a real transformative effect on not just the people, but on the parish. But if it's not done well, it can really kind of kill a parish, you know. The number two complaints that people have about Mass is bad preaching or bad music, you know. And those two things in themselves are what can really make people walk away from a church and hopefully they'll go somewhere else, but to find another Mass, but maybe not.
1: If I might add, too, it has a transformative effect upon the priest, too, because when you celebrate Mass and things are as they should be, it's very uplifting and very beautiful.
0: You know, and it doesn't take a lot of effort to show care, you know, that you pay attention as a priest or a deacon to the particulars of what the church tells you to do, you know. And I always said to the students when I was teaching, just remember that the people of God, when they walk through the doors of the church, are entitled to the church's liturgy and not your liturgy. And I've never really experienced, when the liturgy is done well, according to the order of the church, with all the, you know, various adaptations and choices that can be made, options that are there, when it's done well, people don't walk out saying, you know, I wish we had something different. It's when you don't do it well, and when you start playing around, that you start to hear people say, why is he doing that, or why aren't we
1: good
0: doing
1: point,
0: that,
1: yeah. you know? And your dissertation had a particular focus on children, didn't it?
0: Well, I wanted to do it on the Eucharistic prayers.
1: Okay.
0: And so I was very interested in writing something on that. And at the time, I discovered that the three then prayers for Masses with children were, no one had written on them other than just a few articles. So I was fortunate enough to get in touch with one of the men who had actually been on the committee that put these together. Kaczynski was his name, and he's from Germany, and he's still alive. And he let me go up. He was teaching in a university, and he had two boxes filled with all of the notebooks and all of the notes from those meetings. So I got to kind of walk through the process of how all three of them were put together and all that. And that's what I wrote my thesis on. So the history of the development of the prayers, how they were used, why they were written, and then some kind of theological, analysis of them as Eucharistic prayers.
1: Sure. So. I've noticed just seeing images of you as you've traveled through the Diocese of Burlington, the great state of Vermont, pictures of you with kids. You obviously, you know, love kids and families. And every parish I've been in, there's always a call for if it doesn't exist, or a need to build up what people would refer to as the family mass. How important is that, that we support families at Sunday liturgy?
0: I think if you do liturgy well, and you pay attention to the fact that we have people from the smallest and the youngest to the oldest in the community, and you do it well, you can meet the needs of the families. You know, so I think one of the most successful things

0: had in the parish was Children's Liturgy of the Word, where we had the facilities to have the children whose parents would let them or wanted them to go off for their own celebration of the Word and then come back for the Eucharist.
1: Yeah.
0: That worked very well. And, you know, we actually had it in the end in two Masses because it was such a hit with the families. But I think, again, if you are preaching, and a lot of times when, like, the Children's Liturgy of the Word wasn't happening and I knew there was going to be a lot of kids there, I'd say, in my homily, I'd say, I'm going to talk to the kids first and then I'm going to talk to the parents. And so then I'd talk to the kids a little point of faith, and then I would

0: And all of this is to communicate a great mystery in word and sacrament and gesture and silence.
1: Well, yeah, you're right. The number one reality of coming together in liturgy is to offer worthy praise and thanksgiving to God for the salvation offered us through Jesus Christ. And so first is that sense of worship. We come to worship and to thank and praise God for what he has done. But then there's also the sense that the person is being, by being involved in this worship, is encounters the holy sacraments, you know, the sacrament of the Eucharist, the proclamation of the word, whatever it may be, and then is transformed by that to leave the church to go out and spread the good news that Jesus is Lord to his praise and glory forever. So it's both worship and sacrament, you know, sacrament in the sense of something, it's a real encounter with something that's holy and different that should change us. It's like, I always love that phrase, that it's in the Greek, but in the Greek Orthodox and in the Catholic Orthodox, the Catholic Greek churches, where just before communion, the priest holds up the elements and says, holy things for holy people, you know? And that's a wonderful moment when you think about that.
0: And your priesthood and your ministry as a bishop is one of communication of that great and holy mystery. And I'd like to just talk about the ways that you've used communication well and ways that we should all be using them to communicate that gospel message right after a quick break.
2: The Sheen Center for Thought and Culture, a new space for emerging artists, an art center for cultural expressions that celebrate the highest aspirations of the human spirit, and most important, a place for thought, for those ideas that best guide us on our journey. Archbishop Fulton Sheen is the inspiration for this new art center, who reached an unprecedented 10 to 30 million viewers a week. He invited people of all faiths and of no particular faith to step into the light so that we always remember that life is worth living. The Sheen Center for Thought and Culture, a project of the Archdiocese of New York, a live forum for some of America's most important movers and shakers, thinkers, artists, innovators, and religious leaders. A place where both those on stage and those in the audience step into the light.
3: Where there is God, there is light, beauty, and above all, love.
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5: And our work is all for you.
0: I don't know about you, Bishop, but I always think of the church as the great communicator. I mean, that's what we've been doing for two millennia. We don't always do it too well these days, but you're pretty good at it.
1: Well, I try to be. I mean, right from the very beginning, we used the means of communication to spread the good news. Paul's letters, for example, and then the copying of the Gospels and spreading those things out. A church has always tried to stay on top of the various use of communication throughout the centuries. You know, we're not opposed to any particular genre, if you want to use that, or means of communication.
0: Whatever works.
1: Yeah, I mean, they're neutral. I mean, the means of communications themselves are neutral. It's what the content is, what we really focus on and what we try and use. So, for example, I'm very much involved in the digital culture, digital media. And people would say, oh, you know, the internet's bad because of this. I said, well, no, the internet itself is not bad. It's some of the content that's on the internet that we...
0: What I want to know is, how do you balance that camera on the dashboard?
1: I got a little holder.
0: Oh, okay.
1: I got a little holder, a little thing hanging.
0: Because you do a nice kind of overview of what's happening this week
1: from the
0: front seat of the Episcopal
1: vehicle. Yeah, but
0: I
1: always keep my eyes right down the street.
0: I hope so.
1: I don't look at the camera. I still get people saying you should pull over when you do it. And I kind of just say no, I can talk.
0: But you do use social media, digital media, you know, very creatively and effectively. You're always trying to pull out new ways of communicating and getting across the message. And I'm sure you try to encourage your priests, deacons, other people who are in the great diocese of Burlington to do the same.
1: Yeah, I always say you can do as much as you want or as little as you want.
0: Okay.
1: But somehow you should have a presence on the internet in some way, because that's where a lot of people are now. That's where a lot of our millennials, a lot of our young people, even a lot of our older folks.
0: Sure.
1: My mother uses an iPad. I get emails from her every day. You know,
0: good for her.
1: The morning we start off, I send her back an email. You know, she

0: She keeps in touch with all of her siblings through email and stuff.
1: Watches Catholic TV.
0: She does watch Catholic TV on her Catholic TV app. Is there a Catholic TV?
1: There
0: app? Is. Okay. And she does that. So she's so I say, you know, we have to go where the people are and how we can communicate to them. So I try and use digital media as a kind of means of evangelizing through that. But my patron saint, and I think she needs to be the patron saint of digital media, is the little flower, Saint Therese. Because she said, how do we love? She said, in little moments, little acts of love, right? And isn't that kind of what we deal with, texting, tweets, which are only 140 characters, emails. So I always say to people, I say, just remember that each time you tweet, each time you text, think of it as a little, like the little flower. It's a little act of goodness. It's a little act of God. Always try and say the good things.
1: I like that.
0: I think, it could be St. Clair, but I mean, Claire and television.
1: No, we like Therese around here. She's the patroness of Catholic TV as well.
0: So yeah, so I think we should kind of make a move to get her named as the patroness, because she's a doctor of the church.
1: Absolutely.
0: Get her named as the patroness of digital media, digital culture, or something along those lines. But I use Twitter, I use Facebook, I got this new thing called Periscope, which is connected with Twitter, and I post on videos online, and I do a lot of stuff. But it's also, I kind of base it on what St. Augustine said about spreading the good, about evangelization. And about
1: what did he say?
0: He said that what we need to do is to teach, to please, and to persuade. Oh. And what he meant by please is when you teach, your message should be something that people find interesting. Mm-hmm. You're not pleasing, you're not saying a message that pleases them, but the means of what you're doing is it's attractive. People want to come and hear what you have to say.
1: Kind of like Italian food.
0: Kind of like Italian food or good wine. You know, or even just a good-looking guy in front of a camera, you know, kind of like you and I, or something
1: now,
0: like that.
1: Exactly. Now, like you had nothing else to do.
0: Yeah.
1: Of course, you belong to a much greater organization, larger organization, the United States Conference of Catholic Bishops.
0: Right.
1: And part of that is being on different committees, and you've been elected as the chairman of the Communications Committee. What's that going to mean
0: for your life? Yeah, it's a three-year commitment. And I was surprised because when we were going into the election last year, I wasn't on the ballot because they choose two people. But one of the bishops that was on the ballot, it was a guy from Boston, Bishop Murphy of Rockville Center. Mm-hmm. He actually was going to retire prior to taking on the office.
1: I see.
0: So according to the guidelines, you can't be a retired bishop before you take on the position. Retire while you have the position, you can stay on. Mm-hmm. So but he had to retire, offer his retirement. So in place, they said, would you stand up on the ballot? I said, sure. So I was elected, which was a nice thing, as an auxiliary to be elected by the bishops for a position like that. That's a very important position. Says a lot of, it's humbling, but it also says that they have, people see that maybe I'm somebody who can do the job.
1: And very important in this particular historical moment too, because of what we're exactly.
0: I think so too. I think
1: about.
0: we're changing the USCCB is morphing into more of a digital presence, and we're also kind of combining more of a public relations kind of a presence too. I mean, one of the things we struggle with is that a lot of people like their bishop, but a lot of people don't like the U.S. bishops.
1: Okay.
0: You know, I mean, it's like people like their congressperson, but they don't like Congress.
1: Okay.
0: You know, and so part of it is what we're trying to change the way people view the USCCB and see it in a more positive way. And there's a lot of work there, but hopefully we'll be able to. Because if that gets in the way of the message, you know. In other words, if the messenger is not viewed positively, it's hard to get a positive message out.
1: I see.
0: So it's not about spin. It's all about talking about the things we do well and talk about what we're for, like St. Francis, like Pope Francis does.
1: And the USCCB itself exists to provide avenues for communication between bishops who are responsible as shepherds of various dioceses and enhance that sense of collegiality, doesn't it?
0: It does. I mean, most of us try and are committed to trying to, be on the same frame of things and be on the same way of doing things, you know. But there's always a few outliers out there, a few bishops who do things differently and all that. But for the most part, there's a real good spirit of camaraderie and cooperation amongst the bishops of the United States.
1: It must be tough to balance your diocesan responsibilities with your responsibilities on a broader scale in the country.
0: The funny thing is, Pope Francis early on said he doesn't want bishops to be airport bishops.
1: Yeah.
0: So every time one of my staff drops me off, they say, remember, you shouldn't be, not to be an airport bishop, because I'm getting on the plane. And he's right. Or she's right, you know, whoever says it to me. It's a reminder that I need to be the Bishop of Vermont first and foremost. And so I say no to a lot of stuff.
1: Yeah.
0: Because when you're on a committee chair, you're all,

0: So on what's called the Administrative Committee, which is kind of like the USCCB cabinet, and they have four meetings a year on top of that. So I'm spending a lot of time just in committee work.
1: Yeah. And to prepare for those meetings. Yeah. One final question for you. The church is at the crossroads. Well, the church is always at the crossroads, I suppose, at any moment in history. But if you could make one singular contribution, one singular sensational contribution, what would that be?
0: Right now, it would be if I could find a way to use the digital culture and the digital media as a very positive and substantial way of bringing people into the Catholic Church. In other words, we're doing it, but if the results really played out in a huge way, that would be, to me, an incredible blessing for the church. We're trying to find our way there, but my hope is, by my contributions, that more and more people will come to know Jesus Christ and to love him, to serve him in the way that you and I do and all other, and other Catholics do, and know him in his Catholic Church.
1: I'm with you on that. Bishop Coyne, thank you so much for taking the time to talk with us here on Internos. It's always great to see you. Keep on communicating that great news.
0: Thank you, Father. It's been wicked.
1: Wicked awesome.

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0: In the name of the Father, and of the Son, and of the Holy Spirit.
1: Amen. Amen.
0: You expired, Jesus, but the source of life gushed forth for souls, and the ocean of mercy opened up for the whole world. O font of life, unfathomable divine mercy, envelop the whole world and empty yourself out upon us.
2: O blood and water, which gushed forth from the heart of Jesus as a fountain of mercy for us, I trust in you.
0: Our Father, who art in heaven, hallowed be thy name. Thy kingdom come, thy will be done, on earth as it is in heaven. Give us this day our daily bread, and forgive us our trespasses, as we forgive those who trespass against us. And lead us not into temptation, but deliver us from evil. Amen. Hail Mary, full of grace, the Lord is with thee. Blessed art thou among women, and blessed is the fruit of thy womb, Jesus. Holy Mary, Mother of God, pray for us sinners, now and at the hour of our death. Amen.
3: The Apostles' Creed.
0: I believe in God, the Father Almighty, creator of heaven and earth, and in Jesus Christ, his only Son, our Lord, who was conceived by the Holy Spirit, born of the Virgin Mary, suffered under Pontius Pilate, was crucified, died, and was buried. He descended to the dead. On the third day he rose again. He ascended into heaven and is seated at the right hand of God, the Father Almighty. He will come to judge the living and the dead. I believe in the Holy Spirit, the Holy Catholic Church, the communion of saints, the forgiveness of sins, the resurrection of the body, and life everlasting. Amen.
4: Eternal Father,

that in difficult moments we might not despair nor become despondent, but with great confidence submit ourselves to your holy will, which is love and mercy itself.

The Divine Praises. Blessed be God, blessed be his holy name, blessed be Jesus Christ, true God and true man. Blessed be the name of Jesus, blessed be his most sacred heart, blessed be his most precious blood. Blessed be Jesus in the most holy sacrament of the altar. Blessed be the Holy Spirit, the Paraclete. Blessed be the great Mother of God, Mary most holy. Blessed be her holy and immaculate conception. Blessed be her glorious assumption. Blessed be the name of Mary, Virgin and Mother. Blessed be Saint Joseph, her most chaste spouse. Blessed be God in his angels and in his saints.

closed captioning provided by a grant from the Raskob Foundation for Catholic Activities and our Sunday visitor.

0: Hey everyone, I'm Victoria Sechrist and welcome back to Green Goals. Today, I'm gonna show you how you can take some stuff that you no longer want and get it into the hands of your neighbors for free. But first, let's turn to the encyclical Laudato Si, where Pope Francis has something to say about this issue. In paragraph 22, he says, "We have not yet managed to adopt a circular model of production capable of preserving resources for present and future generations, while limiting as much as possible the use of non-renewable resources, moderating their consumption, maximizing their efficient use, reusing, and recycling them." So really what the Pope is saying here is that we have a lot of stuff and we're not reusing them. And so the solution I have for you today is something called the Buy Nothing Project. And what it is it's people giving things away for free or receiving things for free. And the way that you can get involved is through two different means. One is the app, the Buy Nothing app, and then there's also Facebook groups. Now, personally, I've seen a lot more engagement on the local Facebook groups than in the apps, so I would encourage you to maybe check out both, especially if you don't want to go on social media. And once you join a local Facebook group, you'll see a ton of photos of stuff that people are offering to give away for free. I've given away a bassinet, a purse. I've offered other things as well. And it's super easy. You post the photo of the item. So say I wanted to give away this blue vase. I would just put it out, take a photo of it, post it in the Facebook group, and then wait to see people who comment on it to say that they're interested in having it. Now, this can be the hard part because you might get a lot of interest in an item. And so what I do if there's a lot of people who want it is I'll count up how many. So let's say there's 35. Then I'll put that into a random number generator. So you can just Google number generator and between the numbers of 1 and 35, and it'll pick a random number for you. So let's say it picks the number 17. Well, then I would go back and find the 17th person who put in a comment that they wanted that item, and then I would let them know that I'd chosen them. Then you just coordinate about pickup. Usually the person will come to your house. I often leave items on our front steps so that if I'm not home, the person can still pick that up. Now, on the flip side, you can also ask for items. So say you're looking for some Christmas decor or some wall art or lamps. You can just write that in the Facebook group as well, and then people will chime in and say, "Hey, I have extra Christmas lights," or "I have some extra paintings," and then you can connect and decide how you're going to receive those items. There was one time where I saw someone posting that they wanted a Keurig for their classroom. This was a local teacher, and what was awesome was I happened to have an extra Keurig that we didn't use at all. So I connected with her. She came to my house, picked up the Keurig, and it was just great to know that something that I was finding no use for and was just collecting dust in the closet was now actually going to bring people a lot of joy. So if you want to get involved, you can go to buynothingproject.org. And I just love this idea that the community comes together, they share their items that they're no longer using so other people can find joy in them. And I think it's a great opportunity for all of us to grow in generosity. So I challenge you to find one thing in your house that you would be happy to give away for free. And it's that easy to answer the call to take care of our common home. Watch for more Green Goals on This Is The Day, Mondays at 10:30 a.m. and 8 p.m. Eastern on the Catholic TV Network.
1: Hi, everyone. I'm Scala, inviting you to join us this Friday on This The Day, where Dr. Ray Guarendi, a Catholic psychologist and author, will be joining us to talk about his new book, Being a Grandparent, and the powerful role grandparents play in passing on faith and love. You'll want to tune in this Friday to This The Day.

0: This program was paid for by the friends and partners of Bruce Downs Catholic Ministries.
1: He stands in silence for 40 years. He was not yet a deliverer in that place. I wonder if he thought his day would ever come. He was a fugitive, actually. He'd run away, a shepherd, a man who once believed he was ready to lead, and then it was almost plucked away from him, and now he's not sure if he's worthy. He's worthy of anything at all. And yet in all of it, in the hidden years, away from the acclaim of Pharaoh's palace, where he came from, and the momentum that you get from being young and youthful, that God did deep work within. I've been reading a book recently called Deep Work. And the book is about, well, how do you not just do work, but how do you do really deep work? How do you go deep? See, when God called him from the burning bush, it was not Moses' resume that God praised. It wasn't. It was the soil of surrender that God required. And in the end,

end of the day, because we're going to be with him in eternity, and all of life is about this single thing. God has just one thing that he's interested in about you. Everything else is fluff. Everything else is fluff. It's this. Will you be with him in glory? Will you be with him in eternity? That's the big thing that he's after. He's not after anything else. That's it. The whole point of this experience we're having is, will you get to me in eternity? Will you get to me? David, the anointed king, was the first, he was the first forgotten shepherd. Here he is, you know, when the prophet prophet comes to Jesse, his father's house, to look for a new, he's out in the field. They don't even bother to go and get him. He's just completely overlooked. He's completely overlooked. But it was in the field, in the hidden place, that God saw David's heart. And the Psalms we now pray with reverence and we listen to, and if you go to Mass in a Catholic church, you read the Psalms every week. And we pray with reverence. They were born not in a palace. They were born in the field. They were born in the obscurity of solitude, hiddenness. Jesus, the eternal Word of God. We talked about the Word in recent weeks, about the fact that he's God the Father, and he says, what can I say about myself? Well, people normally use words to declare who they are. I'm just going to go, Jesus, that's the Word. That's it. That's the declaration. That's who he is. He spends 30 years in silence before he gets to start doing anything. 30 years with no crowd, no recorded miracles, 30 years, no disciples following him, 30 years in a village, probably with calloused hands, working with dad in the carpenter's store. Quiet faithfulness, hidden. Not inactive, just hidden, but held. I remember being a teenager and sensing the Lord say to me, I want you to proclaim my glory to the ends of the earth. And I remember I shared that with people, and people laughed at me and told me I was an idiot and a fool. I remember people saying that to me. I remember one married couple who came to us when I shared them. I feel God wants me to proclaim the gospel to the whole globe, like everywhere, even that one country we're missing. And I remember this guy came to me and he said, that's just foolish. You're just an idiot. And he said, he was a lawyer, and he said, well, I'm going. He said, I want nothing to do with you. And he left, and his wife left. And I remember I went through my 20s, all my 20s, you know, a long period of time, because the interesting thing about hiddenness, it's normally decades long in our life. Hiddenness isn't just a time. Often hiddenness is decades that God's at work. And I remember I went in my 20s, and I've told the story often, that I would get up when I was 27, 28, 29, and I would walk in the house when all our little kids were young, and I'd walk through the house at 1 o'clock in the morning, and I'd say to God, God, did you forget me? And I remember in my prayer journals, I would write in my prayer journals, God, did you just call me as a joke? I remember a number of places I wrote, God, did you just call me to disappoint me? Yeah, and I stayed there for a long time, and then God decided to move. I wouldn't be here today if it wasn't for the hiddenness of nothingness and the purification that comes from a world that says your value comes from what you do, but he says your value comes from how available you are to me. Well, hiddenness, whether it's been 80 years, 70 years of our life, we didn't go to church our whole life, and then all of a sudden we start going. And he says, now's your time. Or whether you're someone who's young. God's never been in a hurry. God has never been in a hurry. And he's never been careless with the formation of the people he calls who he knows will respond to him again. He's never been careless with the formation of the people that will ultimately respond to him. He's not just, look, I'll just throw it out to everybody and just see who. He knows you. He knows you. He knows your heart. He knows what your response. See, he knows the beginning from the end. He knows you.

He's never been careless about you. He's always known that your response would be what it is. He knew before time began that you would be listening to this right now, that you would be here. You'd be in a place, and you know, like in some of the places where there's big screens and there's all of you are sitting around screens watching right now, or you're watching by yourself at home. The truth is we must hold, when we find ourselves in a season of being unseen, we must hold to the truth that it's in the unseen place that God forms us. Right? Because there's a great lie whispered in those hidden places, a lie that says your season is wasted when you are unseen. There's when you're in a job that you're working your way up and you're doing well and talented at, but there's that something in you that says there's more. You're a mum at home, as one woman said to me, I know that's a great calling and I know it's what I'm called to do, but I know there's more and I've been unseen. You know, there's a great lie that says if you're truly called, doors will come flying open by now. But the truth is that's a lie. That's not the voice of the shepherd, that's the voice of the serpent who wants you to step outside the timing of God. Because God's timing for all of us is perfect. I met a man in another city named Johannes, a really, really faithful man, someone I've just got a lot of time for and is becoming a friend. And he's an older gentleman, and his faith's become alive. When he takes me out to places to eat when I travel and meet him in the city he's in, and his faith's become alive. And I look at him, and I was looking at him a little while ago, and I thought to myself, it's because you needed all those years when you thought nothing was happening, that God was preparing the field of your life so that you could say yes in the way you're saying yes now. He's not careless in his formation of us. He's not. See, hiddenness on the screen, hiddenness is not inactivity, it's preparation. It's preparation for the person that God is calling you to be. It's the deep subterranean work of God forming your roots before he reveals your fruit. It's what you have to do when no one sees. Again, I've told the story often. I remember being a teenager and feeling like a day would come when I got to be about 18. I thought a day will come and I'm going to have to, God wants me to give talks. But no one ever chose me. I was not in a place, I was not in a group, in anywhere I was where there were people. Everyone else got chosen, I never got chosen. But I had this conviction that I needed to prepare. And I remember for 12 years, I'd get in the shower and where the water comes out, I'd stand there and I gave a talk. I cannot tell you how many times practicing because I knew a day would come. And the Bible tells us that what you do in the dark will reveal who you are in the light. Because God is the God of integrity. He's the God of stability and faithfulness. He doesn't like insincerity. And that's why if you're a really good sinner, what you need to say to God is, I'm a really good sinner. He gets that and he's happy with that because he goes, oh, here's a person that's real, as opposed to being a fake. He loves honesty, and not that we leave ourselves in those places. See, on the screen, he does not plant you publicly until he knows you are nourished privately. He doesn't. He doesn't release you into your influence until he knows you are anchored in intimacy with him. For me, it was years of sitting down every day to pray. It was years of, as the priest who said to me once, he said, who has control?

of your mind. Do you tell your mind what it can think in God, or do you just let your mind think anything? And I remember when he first said that to me, I thought, that's crazy. He said, no. He said, because you have control over your mind. Be transformed in Christ. He said, so you have to learn to catch your thoughts. You catch them. So you train your thinking, not to be, you know, not to make money or anything else like that, but to be disciplined in Him. Because when storms come, and they will, it's only the rooted who remain. It's only the ones who've been good in private that stay and achieve in their marriages and in their relationships and in their work and in the community and what they are in God. It's only the ones who privately, where no one sees, put their roots in strongly. See, I've been around doing this for a long time. I've seen so many people who enter into ministry and they're good and they're talented, and then they're gone because their talent got them there, not their hiddenness got them there. I've seen people who've got great gifts and they rise up for a moment and then they're gone. We all know them. See, gifts without formation and visibility without surrender, the world will at first applaud, but they won't hold you. And because if it's true that in the end of the day, all that God is after is us getting to Him, it puts so much more importance on the hiddenness of your mind, the hiddenness of your heart, and the hiddenness of who you see yourself to be. That becomes important. Because the world will applaud talent for a moment. But how many talented people have we seen come and go? How many church people have we seen come and go? But the person who remains is the person who've learnt what it is to be hidden first. It's what happens in your thoughts, in your minds, and in your heart. See, on the screen, they've learned the language of God in silence. I know He's with me. I sense Him with me. I hear His voice. He says, go this way, don't go that way. That happens in the quiet of who we are. See, they've let Him in the silence shape the architecture of their life, the structures of their life, of their soul. Before anyone else saw the building of who they would be, they've allowed themselves to be made internally. They're not performing when the spotlight. They're simply carrying the presence of God. They learned to dwell in when no one was watching. It's what you do when no one's watching. It's what you do when no one's watching. That's the place of strength. See, the gift of hiddenness is what causes us to stand more deeply in Christ. It doesn't feel like a gift at the time, hiddenness, it doesn't. It feels like loneliness. Hiddenness can feel like questioning, what is my life about? It feels like your story has stalled. But hiddenness is not the story delayed, it's not. It's part of the story only God sees until the time is right when others will see it. My grandmother, and I knew her when she was young, and when I was young, I should say, and she had this, I'm that old, and she had this just like, her hair was white, like super white. That's my memory of her. And I remember looking at her a number of times, this old lady, and always thinking to myself, there's something about her stillness. She prayed the rosary about five different times a day on five different sets of rosaries, right? And she prayed just constantly. She was just this real person of faith. She couldn't have told you much about her faith. She wouldn't have known how to describe it. But she just had faith. You know what that's like? Some people can't tell you what it is, but they've got it.
A lot of the saints were like that. They were people of great holiness, but they had to stand up in front of a crowd and describe it. They were, they didn't know how to do it, yeah? And yet they were holy. And funnily enough, many of the people who stood on stages and altars and in front of people are not the saints. I was talking to, I've talked

the saints are not on the stage. They're in the seats. See, the gift of hiddenness transforms you. The gift, you know, you're not forgotten. Now, what does it mean for us as impactors? Impactors, the community of the Catholic Go Ministry. For us, we are saying to the world by our lives, look at us. Because that's what St. Paul did, didn't he? St. Paul said, if you want to be like Christ, look at me. And for any mature Christian who is truly mature, they must say to the world, look at me. Look at my words. Look at my demeanor. Look at my actions, for I am in Christ. The mature Christian knows that it isn't our words that converts, it's our lives that convert. Now, I say that, and then I think to myself of all of my frailty and failing, and I think if you talk to my family and my staff and anyone knows me, go, Bruce, no one should look at you. But that is what Paul tells us, isn't it? And we feel uncomfortable with that. And it's good that we feel uncomfortable because we, you know, that there is that sense of it. But impactors is saying, because what's an impactor? Impactor is someone who's been impacted by God who impacts someone else. Another way to say it is a person, an impactor is a Christian who's met Jesus. And so therefore, if they're truly a Christian, must have an influence upon others. You cannot be Christian and say, I will have no influence on anybody else. It doesn't even go. You can't find it in the scriptures. You can't find it anywhere. If you're Christian, you by your life. And for many of us, we think I've got to say something. No, you don't. It's the way you live. And the way you live and who you are is formed in hiddenness. In hiddenness. I spoke to a man today in Sandy Hook, in Connecticut, in the United States. And he said to me, he said, I've been watching you guys for 10 years. Now, we've been going for at least that. He said, I've been watching. He said, I've discovered who Jesus is through what you did and what you guys do. And then I discovered a men's retreat thing, and they were doing the same, and I discovered Jesus there too, because we're not the only ones with him. He's in lots of places. We don't even know, do we? We don't know who we're influencing, do we? You realise there are people like Bridget was up here before talking, and our worship people are talking, and all of those guys are serving, and you guys are praying. And in 194 countries around the world, your prayer right now is influencing the world. Your hiddenness. And that's why as Catholics, the sacrament of reconciliation is such a powerful sacrament, because it keeps coming back and we get renewed in it. And if you're Christian, what does the Christian church is talking about? Confess your sins one to another. Yeah? So I want to encourage you. My message is very simple today. Go play hide and seek. Go hide with God. And examine your heart, because it's what he does when no one's looking. I don't know if I've only done a couple of pages and I've got heaps of stuff. So can you find this screen for me? When God is ready to move, he doesn't look for the most visible. He looks for the most available. You know, if a man said to me this week, he said, I've listened to all the stuff you do. And he said, I send it to my son who's in rehab. And it's touched his life. But he said, because they're watching you. Now, as we launch Impactors communities and people who come here to pray, as we launch later on this year our school, where we're going to invite people from around the world to come here and study with us. And more than study, and the reason we're asking them to come for a couple of months from around the world is because we can stand on stages and we can talk. But what truly converts

0: that's another person is when they spend time with you and they experience your hiddenness. It's what you're in the dark that will bring you in the light. And if we are to change the world and share Christ in all the places he's asking us to, you need to go home now. And then you turn up every week and you listen to the presence of God. You can come from time to time if you want, but when you come and you immerse and you go deeper and deeper and deeper. As a Carmelite priest said to me, he said, spirituality is about going down in a well where you go deeper and deeper and deeper. That's why 21 days of prayer and expectation is about the expectation that God will do the miraculous. And we already see from just only a few days of praying that there is huge movement around the world from the prayers that you have already said. And in the cities there are just significant things taking place. And we're going to get to the end of this year and we will be shocked. I shared with someone this week that we had got to 194 of 195 countries, and they said to me, listen, I'm at the airport and I'm just heading to America. And we were talking about something and he had some time before he hopped on the plane. He said, I've never heard that many. And I said, nor have I. So it isn't us, it's God. And last year, as you know, we sent 29,014,274 emails out last year. And I must admit, when Melissa told us that, there was part of me that felt very disappointed. Because 29 million is pretty good, really. But how many people did we miss? And as I wrote in a paper I did this week, every one life counts. Not every life counts, but every one. Because Ken is a one, and Kim is a one, and Stephen is a one, and Marilyn's a one, and Vargie's a one. And you who I don't know your name, you are a one. And every one life counts. Right? So everyone does count, but there's another one and another one. For those of you here, I wonder what our community here, when you come and visit, who would we be if Ken wasn't here? Or Bridget wasn't here? Or Peter wasn't here? Or Dave wasn't here? Who would we be? Everyone. How do you change your life? It's go home and hide in him. Just go home and hide. And in his time, he'll raise you, he'll form you, and he'll bring you up. What did Scripture say? And I'll finish with this before I finish with the next thing. It's this. Hiddenness is not about being buried. Hiddenness is not about being buried. On the screen, something buried is forgotten, but something planted is destined to grow. And the difference is who planted it. In John 12:24, it says this, unless a grain of wheat falls to the earth and dies, it remains just a single grain. But if it dies, it bears much fruit. So wherever you are right now, whether in all the cities you are around the world, and we're so grateful that you're part of this journey. And spiritually, we're one body, many places, one community, same values, we're just in different places. Allow the presence of God to be with you. Go home. Do the things that you need to do. Seek obscurity in order that the light would shine upon you. It's what you do in the dark that will bring you into the light. Loving Father, we thank you today that you are good. And Father, we just pray that we would seek after you in that hidden place. And as we stand here at the beginning of 2026, with all of the possibilities of what a new year has, Lord, what will determine what is grown is the degree that we have grown in you in the quiet place where we're our most honest self and we allow you to do the internal surgery within us that we require. Father, come to us right now. In Jesus' name we pray. And Father, we make this prayer in Jesus' name through the power of your Holy Spirit. Amen. When I was younger, a Catholic priest used to say to me all the time that my relationship, our relationship with God, was not meant to be something that was stagnant. It was meant to grow.
1: He spent heaps of time with me over and over, helping me grow in my relationship with God. That helped me in ways I couldn't have imagined. Well, I want to be able to send you a daily devotional video, just a very short video that you can receive into your inbox every day. And its goal is to help you grow in your relationship with God. There are people in countries all over the world who receive this every day. And it, many people tell me it has blessed them. It had blessed me, what this priest did for me, and I'm passing it on to others. So why don't you go and register right now, and I pray that these daily devotionals that come every day will bless you. Hey, thanks for being with us. I'll see you next time. And don't forget, wherever you are, God's never ever far from you.

0: This program was paid for by the friends and partners of Bruce Downs Catholic Ministries.
1: Lord Jesus, grant that I and my spouse may have a true and understanding love for each other.
2: Grant that we may both be filled with faith and trust. 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
1: May we always bear with one another's weaknesses and grow from each other's strengths.
2: Help us to forgive one another's failings.
1: And grant us patience,
2: kindness,
1: cheerfulness,
2: and the spirit of placing the well-being of one another ahead of self.
1: May the love that brought us together grow and mature with each passing year.
2: Bring us both ever closer to you through our love for each other.
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0: Welcome to the Some Seminarians podcast. My name's John Bonin, and I'm joined by two of my brothers today.
1: And my name is Rafael Becerra.
2: My name is Man Nguyen.
0: And today we got, it's a topic that's been on my mind a lot recently. It's a topic going by the name ecumenism. Ecumenism. I think I'm saying that right. That means dialogue between different Christian groups.
1: Yep.
0: So that's not even Catholic groups, but it's not all the way to the extent of interreligious dialogue, right? It doesn't include dialogue with, say, Jews or Muslims or Hindus. But we have lots and lots of Christian brothers and sisters, especially here in the United States and in Mexico. Mm-hmm. And it just occurs to me, there's trouble in society, right? Everybody's got something to say about everything, and there's a lot of anger. But something we don't talk about is something we have in common, which is really important, which is our love of God. And experiencing the faith of our brothers and sisters in Christ recently has put us in mind of why. I've been thinking, why do I have to do with Catholics only, and only for like an hour and a half on Sundays and until seminary? And where's our chance to talk about the things we agree about with people who also love God and are living a similar life of the same beautiful faith under God, only in a different structure that's not connected with our Catholic Church directly, right?
1: Yes, and I think that the one very important differentiation that you mentioned for today's topic is about ecumenism is different than interreligion dialogue, interreligious dialogue. There are different religions around the world, Catholicism, yeah. Judaism, Islamism, Buddhism, and other religions. But ecumenism is related or referred to the dialogue among those who are Christians, those who we believe in Jesus Christ. And this is not a new topic. Many times we think that this is a very recent topic, but in the Catholic Church there has been 21 councils, ecumenical councils. Mm-hmm. 21 ecumenical councils. The last one was the Second Vatican Council. So that means that we have a huge tradition in ecumenism, and there has been a great story about it and how we have been related with other Christians too. And it's very important to have that dialogue because all of us, we believe in the same Jesus Christ.
3: Yeah, to write back on both of you, what you just mentioned, the universality of the church is basically is coming together with all Christians and having that exchange conversations among the leaders, and at the same time going through, like you just mentioned, believe in Jesus, but at the same time, different faith have different belief, but we're trying to come into that one aspect of trying to be united together. So that's a pretty cool thing. You know, we have a lot of faith denominations here in the United States, but the good thing is that we all believe in Jesus Christ. So if that's correct. But yeah, you're right, John. This is a really big topic, but at the same time, it can be very fascinating. But yeah, people around the world has different perspectives, basically, different thoughts and.
1: Yes, one of the things that have happened to my mind, that have come to my mind during my life, has been, does it make sense to be Catholic if we can be in another denomination, Christian denomination, if all of us, we believe in Jesus, all of the Christian denominations, they believe in Jesus. I am a Catholic because of my culture, because the place in which I was born and raised. Does it make sense to be Catholic?
0: Mm-hmm.
1: And recently, I was in a class when we were studying the Second Vatican Council.
0: Mm-hmm.
1: And there is a document called Lumen Gentium, the light of the world. Christ is the light of the world.
0: Yes.
1: And there is a paragraph, very important paragraph for this document and for the whole council.
0: If only we could hear that paragraph right now.
1: I would like to read it.
0: Oh,
1: because
0: incredible.
1: It really changed my mind.
3: Yes.
1: And
3: right.
1: It says,
0: lay it on us.
1: It's paragraph number 8 in Lumen Gentium. This is the unique Church of Christ, which in the Creed we profess to be one, holy, Catholic, and apostolic. which our Savior, after his resurrection, entrusted to Peter's pastor occurred, commissioning him and the other apostles to extend the rule it, and which he raised up for all ages as the pillar and mainstay of the truth. This church, constituted and organized as a society in the present world, subsists in the Catholic Church, which is governed by the successor of Peter and by the bishops in communion with him. Nevertheless, many elements of sanctification and of truth are found outside its visible confines. Since these are gifts belonging to the Church of Christ, they are forces impelling towards Catholic unity.
3: Wow.
1: What does that mean for you?
0: What does subsist mean in this case?
1: I think that is the birth, very important in the key point.
3: So that's like the birth of the church, is it?
1: That for me, this means that Jesus Christ founded his church. And we have taught the Catholic Church is this church that Jesus founded. And this paragraph says that the Catholic Church subsists. That means that this is not just the unique, but there is also those elements of that Jesus founded in another churches.
3: Yeah. So that's kind of like his disciples, or
1: maybe for my understanding is we have taught in the churches we are unique. The other traditions, they are not valid. They are outside. They are not the churches that Jesus Christ founded.
3: Okay.
1: So we are encouraged to invite them to be part of a Catholic Church, and that is part of our mission. But many times we put our borders,
3: the barrier kind of
1: we are supreme. We're the supreme church. We have the total

0: But the very point here is, yes, all of those elements that Jesus Christ founded are present in the Catholic Church. Those yeah. elements subsist in the Catholic Church.
1: Yeah.
0: There are elements, maybe not all of them, that are present in other churches. Mm-hmm. And we should recognize those elements that are present in other churches. And that is a starting point to think on. We can dialogue with others
1: yeah.
0: that maybe they don't have all of the elements mm-hmm. that Jesus Christ founded, but they have some of them. Yeah. And that are the points in which we can dialogue.
2: Exactly. Yeah.
0: Maybe some of those churches don't have the sacred seven sacraments that Jesus founded.
1: Mm-hmm.
0: Maybe they have three. Maybe they have two. And we should dialogue in those yeah. in that line, in that direction.
1: Yeah, yeah. And subsist kind of points to, if all the other churches were not there, the Catholic Church is still it still exists.
3: Mm-hmm.
1: But it's not exclusive. It doesn't say that the Church of Christ is completely contained exclusively inside the Catholic Church. Subsist means that the church is sufficient, but that's not exclusive to other memberships yeah. in Christ's church.
0: Yeah, maybe that is the word, exclusivity.
1: Yeah. But we have all of the elements.
0: But there are elements in other churches.
1: Yeah.
3: Yeah.
0: So our invitation is to pursue that unity among all the churches mm-hmm. in those elements that we share.
1: Yeah,
0: and maybe at some moment, those of the churches will be able to, if they want,
3: yeah.
0: to have more elements in them.
3: Mm-hmm.
0: It depends on them, for sure. But by knowing ourselves, I think that one very important point to have that dialogue is to be very aware about who we are as Catholics. Exactly. If we are well identified and mm-hmm. we know very well our identity, we can dialogue in a better way.
3: Mm-hmm.
0: We can pretend to say, oh, we believe in the four dogmas of our mother, Virgin Mary. And if we want to dialogue with others, we will resign to our beliefs mm-hmm. to dialogue. No, we don't need to do that. We don't pretend to do that.
3: Yeah.
0: Oh, these are beliefs. And I think that in a very good dialogue, we respect their values and they respect our values.
3: Exactly.
0: And we can share what mm-hmm. those elements that we share in common.
2: Yeah, what you guys just share, I do believe that like the Catholic Church is not trying to be superior over any other denomination, but at the same time, the universality of the church is being able to have that one-on-one dialogue. Just like Pope Francis always has been he emphasized it so many times in his homilies and his talks about coming together as one and then having other faith denominations just joining in that same table, like Jesus' disciples, you know, like the Last Supper, just coming, sitting together, having that open conversation, like how can we improve on certain things for the church and for the people. So it's just not about, yes, it's not just only about just the Catholic Church, it's what we think, but at the same time, are we allowing other faith denominations to see who we are as Catholic? What is our purpose and why is it so essential to us when we, especially when you talked about, like there's a lot of other faith where they don't agree with certain things like the Catholics have, you know, and just that at the same time, it's just like, how do we come into that term? And the one thing I can remember is when I did my CPE, because we do our CPE referendals. Sorry, John, I know you haven't been to CPE, but you will.
1: Soon.
2: But doing the CPE, you have other faith denomination. You're just not Catholic only. There's other faith, like Protestant, non-faith denominations, or Buddhist. So we all do it. When I have a group, when I did it, it was this guy, I'm going to name him Eric, where he's also a Protestant, but he's interested in what the mm-hmm. Catholic teach. I was like, wow. And then when we had like certain talks and stuff like that, he always talked about the Catholic's teaching.
3: Wow.
2: Like he talked about saying the rosary. You know, he's Protestant, but he knows about the rosary, about the saints, and about what the Catholic went through with like how where we were back then and how we are now with things that kind of separated us from, like, since the Vatican II and then Council of Trent and all that. It's like, you know, the church has been going through so much to get through these changes where we are today. But at the same time, the church is always improving. Mm-hmm. You know, it's never constantly staying the same. But there's certain teaching that it needs to be reteach again. You know,
0: this is something that fascinated me about our church, our Catholic Church, is that it's the same revelation, mm-hmm. it's the same truth. What is moving is our understanding of that same revelation.
3: Yeah.
0: God is the same. The mm-hmm. revelation of Jesus Christ is complete.
3: Yeah.
0: The revelation of God to the human beings is complete in Jesus Christ. We don't need for anything else. But our understanding, God is that amazing and that great mm-hmm. that we can understand at the very first point. And during these 2,000 years of Catholicism or Christendom, we have been understanding more deeply yes. and more profound
1: yes. yeah.
0: that same truth.
1: Mm-hmm. I think sometimes there's an impression that the Catholic Church, it's always taught this way. This is always what it's been. But what is the magisterium for if we say the same thing century after century? The magisterium is updating our understanding mm-hmm. of the deposit of faith. And yes, that comes with the development of the way we talk about things. Our theology is constantly growing. So the church is a pilgrim church. Mm-hmm. We're heading toward the more complete understanding of what we've had this whole time, mm-hmm. right?
0: Yes, and we're understanding in a better way because many times the signs is a good factor mm-hmm. to understand. Maybe in the Middle Ages, they don't understand that the air moves around the mm-hmm. sun. Maybe they thought that the air was plane. And those were discoverings that the science did that developed the understanding of the same faith, of the same revelation. I think that is very important for us today because the sources of our faith the elements of our faith are in Scripture, mm-hmm. revelation, and mm-hmm. there is also in tradition and in magisterium.
1: Mm-hmm. Mm-hmm.
0: And we need to be able to be aware about how this understanding might be well known along with the signs of the times. In this moment, how can we understand this very point of revelation? And that is fantastic in our church. But I would like to share something. I was born and raised in Tepatitlan, Jalisco, Mexico. In Mexico, that lands are lands of martyrs, mm-hmm. many martyrs in there. And our faith is very religious. Mm-hmm. 99% is Catholic. Mm-hmm. 99% of the people are Catholics. And I think that when I was little, the percentage was bigger. And I didn't meet anybody who weren't Catholic until I was in college.
1: Wow.
0: Until I was in college, I knew that there were other kind of thinkings or other brothers that they weren't Catholics, but I didn't meet anybody. So when I went in college, I saw a man who worked in the university, and he was very responsible, committed, very good for dialogue. And I said, wow. And sometimes we approach and we have a very good conversations, and at some point I asked him, oh, you're very faithful. Are you Catholic? Because we suppose that everybody was Catholic, but he never speak about Mary, mm-hmm. and that was something that caught my attention. He never talked about Mary, and I asked some questions, and he said, oh, it's because I am not Catholic. Mm-hmm. I said, wow, but you have very good points, and you have many things that are the same that I have.
3: Yeah.
0: You believe in Jesus Christ, you respect Jesus Christ, you respect life, you respect human dignity, mm-hmm. you have these gatherings in which you break the bread and you share it. We have different understanding of that, the sacraments, but that was amazing. And I say, how about to have certain talks time by time? And we did it around the time of college, and that was amazing for me. Mm-hmm. And I was able to recognize that. To make two questions for me. There is something good in this person, many things good. He's still a human being, and he's honest in trying to pursue and to be congruent with his beliefs.
3: Yeah.
0: And the second one is, I was thinking, is the Holy Spirit working in this person as it is in Catholics? I think so.
1: Yeah,
0: Can the Holy Spirit work miracles in those persons? Absolutely. Yeah. That amazed me.
1: Dude, no what? Yeah. Amen.
3: it's hard to talk about that. And it took you knew this guy a long time before you asked him, are you Catholic?

0: Yeah, maybe 2 years.
1: But he told a lot about what he believes in that time, right?
0: Yes, he talked, and I didn't recognize that he was not a Catholic until certain points, because it was, for me, he never talked about Mary because he has a different understanding of us. Mm-hmm. And I thought, I approached him and asked him, "What is your parish?" or something like that. And we started a conversation, but we were friends to that point, because we were classmates, and he worked also in the university in his free time or something like that. And we were good friends at that moment.
2: And, you know, you just talk about that, but society now, there's a lot of people who has certain, like, mystical or life-changing experience, but I do believe that they do have something that unexplainable.
1: Yeah.
2: But at the same time, I do believe that they don't have that opportunity to foster that unexplainable experience that they went through. But at the same, but they do believe. I do hope. But I do. This is with me. This is myself talking. But what I experienced from my own friends and other people, like, they do, like, there's a higher power here.
1: Yeah. Even if they don't go to church.
2: They don't go to church, yeah, but I do believe that. They do believe in that. But how are we able to come to that, like, to that person and kind of guide them to, like, I think I know what you are coming from, and I know, like, just what you just did with your friend, Rafa. You kind of approach and talk, and, you know. But for us, it's, like, going into that position saying that I think you do have that that intellect of someone or something, but they don't want to say God, you know, because they just feel like, no, I don't, I'm an atheist, or I'm a Protestant, like, I do, like, I have no faith. But I think but I do, like I know we always come into that sometime in the point of our life as a kid, even Catholic as a young child, where our parents would raise us up and kind of baptize, we would do baptism, and we went through all that CC, kind of like the class, you know, kind of teach us about God. But just like some of them, I do believe that they have something there, but they just can't express themselves yet.
0: Yeah, so maybe that is our mission, because Jesus Christ has entrusted us a mission. Go to the ends of the world and announce the good news that I have come, that he has died, and that he has resurrected, because he loves us. Yeah. And now, I think that is our mission. But I think that there is two different points. One is ecumenism, those who already believe in Jesus Christ. And right here in this culture is very popular, the nuns.
2: Yeah, the nuns.
0: They believe something, some God, something, but not in a specific religion.
2: Yeah.
0: That is another point. But for me, is how can we, the Christians, can work together, can be united, can pursue this unity to do good works, maybe to have the same ethics, or to pursue some elements, and we have agreements. For instance, pursue peace, pursue unity, pro-life matters. We can be united in those kind of things.
1: Yeah. So and where that really boils down to is them who are baptized, we are one with them, right? So in one way, the church isn't one. There's division. But in another way, the church is one. And we don't speak to our brothers as if they're our brothers sometimes. Does that jive with you?
2: Yeah, I mean, of course, it's just as, like, we all human being, right? We're just trying to live out the word of God and trying our best to be in that communication, just trying to be. Yes, the church is one, but I know for us, an example is that sometimes we have different aims or different directions, and I guess we all have our own mission. In the end, it's just the universality of the church is all about our mission as a Catholic human being or human person, is that we all have certain mission that we all have to carry out, because not every Catholic has the same missions, you know? So it's kind of like we go to certain area, and we try and make the church open conversations. So it's like just we go out, we
1: talk. What does that look like? What does opening a conversation look like?
2: Like, just go out and just talk and have a short conversation. Like, anywhere, you can have any conversation with anyone. You feel like you have
0: one conversation. I think that it's very important to clarify. First point, all humans, we are created in the image and likeness of God. we have the same dignity. Mm-hmm. Second point,

0: when somebody is baptized, it's something that Jesus Christ asked out to his apostle. He gave them two tasks before he leaves to heaven. He said, go and baptize everybody in the name of the Father and in the Son and in the Holy Spirit. So, all of those who are baptized with living water in the name of the Father and the Son and the Holy Spirit, they are part of the church. Mm-hmm. And we need to understand what is the church. There are books and books and books and books and thousands of pages about talking what is a church. The church is the body of Christ. We can wrestle in the understanding of Paul. St. Paul says, the church is the body of Christ. And all of those who are baptized, all of those, we belong to the body of Christ.
1: Exactly.
0: But here the point is, how are we belonging to that body of Christ? Mm-hmm. In full communion or not in all the communion? Maybe in full communion is with all of those elements that Jesus Christ has founded in his church. Maybe some persons are baptized, they belong to the body of Christ, but they have not all of the elements of that church that Jesus Christ founded. So our mission is to present all of those elements, identified all of those elements in our Catholic Church, and present it in a good way. Mm-hmm. Without thinking of ourselves as we are in the highest position. No. It is a gift that God has called us into Catholicism, into being this church in which there are present all of the elements, but there are other elements in other churches, and we need to recognize all of those elements in other churches.
2: Yeah. So I think what you were angling toward, is this right, that ecumenism is more than just apologetics? It's more than telling them, here's what our church is, and defending our church?
0: Absolutely. We can say apologetic is defending our faith.
2: Yeah.
0: But when we are trying to say ecumenism is about dialogue.
2: Dialogue.
0: To find those points in where we share
2: so
0: in common.
2: It's not all about make sure everybody eventually gets back Catholic. Okay, come on, guys. Back. Pledge your fealty to the Pope. like 1400 style.
0: Yeah. Yeah, but it's about what elements are present in your beliefs, in your tradition. In our tradition are the fulfillments of all those elements that Jesus Christ has founded, but what are yours? And we can have dialogue.
1: Exactly. In the end, I say dialogue is one of the most important things for all Catholic, for any faith denomination, to come together to have a dialogue. That's very important for all of us.
0: And key point.
1: That's the key
0: point. That doesn't mean renounce our values and our beliefs. At most, we are identifying and know our church and our beliefs is as best as we can relate with others.
2: And so just to round it out, what does a dialogue look like? In your real life, how would this look?
0: I have many experiences. I'm studying in a school where there are other denominations, religious, and I'm very happy to be able to say, I believe in this. I am a Catholic. I'm very proud of my faith. And what do you believe? And we have amazing dialogues. Oh, I didn't know that about you. I didn't know your tradition. Mm-hmm. I didn't know that profound knowledge and beliefs in your tradition. I respect those.
1: Yeah. For me, it's just, you can have any conversation with anyone. You can go out to eat with a friend, or to meet somewhere to talk or do mission stuff. There's so many ways you can dialogue. Our society is not limited to, you can have dialogue here only in this certain rooms or a certain area. No, you need to have dialogue wherever you go, walking, going out, hiking, swimming, or vacations. You know, there's a whole bunch of options, other things that you can do with dialogue. So I believe you can make short conversation wherever.
2: So that's a lot to digest. Thanks, brothers. And this almost deserves another entire podcast. We'll talk about church unity part two. But today we covered, are we a unified church? And in a way, no. But in a way, yes. And we have common faith. The Catholic Church, we believe, contains the fullness of Christ's revelation, but our brothers and sisters in Christ have a lot in common with us, and learning from one another is going to be vital, and also solidarity with one another in this age when it's harder and harder to be Christian. Mm-hmm. So thank you very much for joining us. We invite you to subscribe if you haven't already. What are they going to watch?
0: Watch and share.
2: Watch our YouTube channel.
0: And on social media.
2: All good stuff coming out there. And yes, please share our content with others. We want to spread the good word. Thanks very much for joining us.

Hi, everyone. I'm Scala, inviting you to join us this Friday on This the Day, where Dr. Ray Guarendi, a Catholic psychologist and author, will be joining us to talk about his new book, Being a Grandparent, and the powerful role grandparents play in passing on faith and love. You'll want to tune in this Friday to This the Day.

0: Habemus Papam, Jennifer.
1: Habemus Papam to you too, Greg.
0: Aren't you supposed to say, and with your spirit?
1: We have a Pope.
0: I mean, but last week we recorded a show. Hold on, we're going to pour coffee, so you have to hear the noise of the carafe. Boy, that like did a burst of, that was like the glaucoma test at the eye doctor I just gave myself with that thing. And we did a show right as the conclave was beginning. I did not think that anyone expected it, the conclave, to go as fast as it did. But I was pretty freaked out when the white smoke started going, because I was expecting a longer conclave. And it kind of worried me that if they did it that fast, that that meant that there were, you know, you read so many theories, not conspiracy theories, but theories and, you know, people trying to figure out how this is going to go. And everything I read was that if it was super fast, then it was sort of like a, I don't know, pre-decided, there was a group that was making things happen versus something that felt more Holy Spirit led, if that makes sense. And so when it happened so quickly, I was like, oh no, the, you know, men got
1: all
0: in
1: the melancholics of the world.
0: Men got in the way.
1: No.
0: Well, no, it felt like men got in the way of the Holy Spirit almost. Right. But then we'll talk about it.
1: Yeah. Well, before we go too far in that, yeah. I think it's really fun to ask the question, where were you and what were you doing when the white smoke came out?
0: Yeah.
1: So for me, I was actually working at school. That was one of my school days. And I was already aware of the conclave schedule, the Fumata schedule, which means, you know, smoke release schedule. And I knew that around 11:30 would be when it would be close to when another smoke could be released out of the chimney.
0: Eastern time.
1: So I was sort of looking at my school schedule, say, well, where will I be? Okay, that's going to fall right around my lunchtime. And so I had my phone propped up while I was eating the lunch I brought from home to school. And I just was eating my lunch, staring at a chimney and the occasional seagull.
0: On your phone.
1: That was also on the roof next to the chimney, but all through my phone. You know, I just had it all on the screen and I'm just watching it literally with every bite of food. I'm just watching this chimney.
0: Those are now the most famous birds in the world.
1: Oh, for sure. And I was so grateful for those birds because it reassured me that it was in fact a live feed and that it wasn't a frozen image. Yeah. I needed to see the movement of the birds. And so I'm watching it and all of a sudden I saw little wispies coming out of the chimney and I was like literally losing my breath because there was a couple other teachers also in the lounge having their lunch, but they were not watching the feed. Some were grading papers, some were just doing other things. So I'm like, oh my gosh, what's this? And of course my voice gets high pitched. And then I was like desperate to see the color. Can I figure out that color immediately? And I started, it's like, okay, that looks white. That looks white to me, but what if I'm wrong? And so I held up my phone to the other teachers in the room and they're like, no, that looks white. That so looks white. And so we're all like amazed that we were catching it within seconds of that smoke being released and how fun it was to just know we have a Pope before we were hearing it echoing in the halls of the school, which I have to say, it was a super cool experience to be in a Catholic school, like for a time such as this. Like, what a fun place to be to witness such a global event as this, and to share the news with all the students. And you heard it all traveling in the hallway. We have white smoke. And then we're like realizing this is going to change the schedule of the day, and we could, because that's a call we can make as administrators in the school. Like, we can change it. We don't want to waste this wonderful opportunity in our faith to really share the joy with the students. It's like, this is the moment. This is such a huge moment for us Catholics. And so before, you know, too much time had passed, we had already started to prepare the assembly room. We pulled down the large screen. We ran the feed to be on the large pull-down screen. And then we started inviting classes and teachers, like, if you can, send them all into the assembly room so that we can watch who will emerge on the balcony, who would be the cardinal that would be elected the supreme pontiff for this next chapter of, you know, the church's history. Like, who will this man be? And we're just that feeling of anticipation. But you know, we're all experiencing it in different ways. Like some families are together, some families are separated during a moment like this. And so I knew where I was and I knew where Lily was, but I really had no idea what anybody else in my own family was doing.
0: This is the third papal election since you and I have been married. And this is the third time you and I weren't together to see it. So it's like
1: the timing, yeah. You know, you can't really predict the timing of such a thing.
0: Well,
1: What were you doing?
0: I was on the computer and I had it in the background. And so I heard the screams from the crowd at St. Peter's and I like flipped over to that video, but I had it running in the background with the sound and then just hearing the cheers. I knew right away, you know, you kind of lose your mind a little bit.
1: Yeah.
0: And so I did, I ran downstairs. I started crying. I wasn't ready for it. Like I said, it's like because I was expecting it in two more days. I was really expecting a long conclave just for various things that I'd read. And I kind of sobbed and I just wasn't ready. I hate to admit it, I was a little afraid of who was going to be selected. There were some cardinals that kept being brought up in the media as their darlings. And even if you try to ignore them, it still gets in your head. And I was really concerned about a few of the cardinals being elected and just not knowing how would I deal with that and that kind of thing. And so again, you know, it's hard, admittedly, it's hard not to be selfish. And when you start to see something that's going to directly impact your life, you're like, okay, well, what's this guy going to do for me? And I don't think I was thinking about it directly in that way, but emotions sometimes act of their own accord. I mean, that's what makes them emotions. They're these things that are emoting from within you. You don't sit there and go, you know what? I think I'm going to be sad right now. You know, it's sometimes
1: you don't choose it. Sometimes it chooses you.
0: And in that moment, I was a little overwhelmed for about 10 minutes, maybe sat down. At the moment, it was a little worrisome, you know, 45 minutes. It took for Francis to come out, 45 minutes for Benedict XVI to come out. We hit 45 minutes and there was no movement, starting to wonder what's going

0: in the days since, let me say, one of the reasons I read why it took longer, took over an hour from the moment that the white smoke until
1: he emerged.
0: He came out. We heard Habemus Papam. Do you know the reason why it took so long?
1: No, I never bothered to really look into it.
0: Okay, so let me back off.
1: And is it true? Are you sure this is a true reason?
0: If it's not true, no.
1: Who reported it? You know, that
0: I don't remember, but I have no reason to believe it's not true because it makes sense. It logistically makes sense. Pope Leo XIV is a learned man. He has degrees in mathematics and philosophy. He is an expert in canon law. Canon lawyers, I've worked with canon lawyers. J.D. Flynn and I worked together at the Archdiocese of Denver. J.D. Flynn from the Pillar. J.D. was my first experience. No, that's not really, a guy named Pete Vary. I don't know if you remember Pete. He was one of the first people that we ever interviewed on the Rosie Army podcast. Mm-hmm. Pete was a canon lawyer. He wrote a book called Surprised by Canon Law years and years ago. So I interviewed him. Pete was my first introduction to understanding canon law, but J.D. was like a crash course. Going to lunch with him, he was just sort of like, it was canon law by a fire hose when it comes to J.D. He takes it so seriously. And so I heard J.D. saying something, just talking about canon lawyers tend to be very precise. They follow what the church's laws are, what their teachings are, and they're precise in communicating them. And I'll just tell a story about J.D. Flynn. One day when we went out to lunch, it was J.D., the communications director, and I. Do you know what the story is?
1: No,
0: okay.
1: But I'm...
0: Well, hold on. It ties into it. Okay. It does tie into it. I made the comment that I could teach anyone how to play the piano. And J.D. got really up in arms about this because I might have said I can make anyone a pianist. And he says, no, you can't make anyone a pianist. You might be able to teach them to play a few chords on the piano, but that does not make them a pianist. A pianist requires certain things to, you know. So even that argument with JD was a very concerted, precise statement that he was making. It took Pope Leo the 14th so long to come out because he was writing his first statement. He was scripting it. He wanted his words to be precise. And when he came out, they were. And they were immediately, to me, encouraging. And then after that, his first homily at his first mass the next day was written out. He was concise. He was very particular. And it worked out that, you know, everything that he said was very, very specific, very concise. Same thing when he later on gave his first address to the College of Cardinals. When he just yesterday, as we're recording this, he gave another address to the media that were gathered in Rome these last few weeks about their responsibility in communicating to the world. Again, you know, don't want to be throwing negatives out there at all, because the preciseness with which he is speaking is also very positive. But Francis oftentimes spoke from the hip. You know, he just what he wanted to say, he said it. And that oftentimes led to, well, what did that mean? Granted, Pope Leo hasn't even been Pope for a week yet. But he hasn't said anything yet that confused me, that made me go, wait, what? Everything is very, very precise. And that, to me, is just, it makes me feel like I'm hearing the Father that we talked about last week, right? In the last show, where we want to have a papa. We want to be led. We want to have clarity. We want to be fathered. We want to be, you know, we want to be cultivated in a way that we feel like all children are being pulled in the same direction. And so that precision, I think, was just pretty great. And so I don't begrudge him for making me wonder what's going on. What's, you know, why is he taking 15, 20 minutes longer than his predecessors did?
1: Well, that does certainly make a lot of sense, because that was a question I had along with a few other people. Like, when did he write that? Do you have to have that acceptance speech sort of written on the chance you might be like an acceptance speech for an Oscar? Yeah. You know, if you don't know you're going to win it, you need to be prepared to say thank you

0: even though you may not ever read that speech out loud, you know? So I didn't know how that was timed out or when it would be, in fact, prepared. So that does explain it. It's been a joyful ride ever since that day, May 8th, when he was elected. I have been smiling more. I feel like every day I learn a little bit something else about him, but I have to admit I'm being very, very careful to stay off the internet because it is insane. The comments that are out there that are going like crazy. Everybody is scrambling to know, who is this man? Who is he? Is he my guy? Is he not my guy? Should I like him? Should I hate him? You know, like, everybody's so used to what the past 10 years have done. We're so used to being fractured that we want to look forward into the future through the lens of being fractured. Like, it's so hard to imagine being unified. What does that feel like? How can there be a pope that both the left and the right both like? Is that possible? And then when we went to Mass this past Sunday, I loved how our priest sort of brought back a centuries old concept of the center and who is in the center but Christ himself. So if you're on the left or the right, you're not in the center. You're not in the center at all. And so it's a call to all sides, politically, whatever. You need to look at where you're standing, where you are standing. And if you want to be where Christ is, then you got to get to the center where Christ is. So I love how it's an equal call to both sides. You need to just reevaluate your position and get to Christ's position. It's the only position that makes sense is Christ's position. Get to the center and don't worry about the direction you have to walk to get there. Just get there.
1: Couple things. For someone listening, and they might have the hairs going up on the back of their neck when they hear you saying center. Mm-hmm. Because they might immediately associate that terminology with political leanings. When you move to the center politically, mm-hmm. then that means that you're going to be forfeiting some significant thing on a political side, right? If you go to the center in terms of the abortion argument, that leaves openness for abortion. If you move to the center on, you know, so you get the point. I mean, that's a great...
0: It's like a loss and a gain. Right. You're going to give up something to gain something else.
1: And I did read one, it wasn't a commentary on, well, it was sort of on Pope Leo, but it was very much on what may have happened in the conclave. Because, and I found some of the editorialization of the process kind of interesting in that even though the doors closed and they met, it wasn't as if that's when the meetings began. The meetings began as soon as Pope Francis died, and if not before. Mm-hmm. There were meetings happening that were discussions between the cardinals of who are we going to move forward, and if this person doesn't go, then who's next, and who can meet. And a big thing that apparently was happening was from the outset, they were already discussing who can be the unifying Pope, who if Francis was brought in to make changes, particularly within the Curia of the Vatican and clean up some of the administrative aspects of it, which was a big part of it, and then he brought in some of the things from the Latin American world into it. Well, and I think that this was a fair assessment. He did come in with, you know, there's certain ways that things were done in the Latin American church that were foreign to the North American church or the European church. And he brought them in as if you're just going to accept them and your way is no longer around. Right. Mm-hmm. And so for many people, it was disconcerting. Well, okay. So he brought that in. Could we have someone who could bring in the old church, traditional aspects of it, the Western world that we know, you know, the different aspects of the world and bridge now, actually unify these different things. And I kind of like that idea because I've never seen, we mentioned this in the last show, I've never understood why Pope Francis took issue with the traditional Latin Mass. We have all these other beautiful rites of the Catholic Church, the Byzantine Rite, the Melkite Rite, all these beautiful rites that have liturgies that are all within union. But for whatever reason, he took umbrage with the traditional right, which was never meant to go away. Even though the Novus Ordo was introduced in the early 70s, the intention was not to completely obliterate the old right. And so is it possible to have a pope that can actually say, no, these are all part of our church. This is Catholic, right? And so here's, again, someone with precision and someone who communicates. I also really appreciate the fact that Pope Leo

0: offer to be bishop two times before that. And so it's not, he's not someone who's a political, you know, or a, not political, a career priest, right? He didn't go into this. There are some priests that they have the track, right? I'm going to be a priest, and then I'm going to be a Monsignor, and then I'm going to be a bishop, and then I'm going to be an archbishop, and then I'm going to be a cardinal. I mean, they got the track already laid out for themselves. And he wanted to be a priest. And so he spent time as a missionary. He spent time in the curia. He spent time in parishes and in dioceses. And so he has a sense of all these different aspects. And so he can also communicate with the priests and leaders that are in those different aspects. That's really encouraging to me.
1: And that's very Augustinian.
0: Very Augustinian. Okay, so let's talk about a few things right out of the gate. What do we like about Pope Leo XIV? What is struck? I actually did an interview the other day, so I had to do a bit of research. It was for a TV station in New York. And I watched the first homily that he gave, like right before I went on the air with this TV station. And the homily that he gave, as well as the other addresses that I mentioned, he's mentioned St. Augustine several times. And you can't summarize St. Augustine very easily, but the way I do it, I think about the author, Louis de Waal, in his book, The Restless Flame. I always was intimidated by St. Augustine. I always thought he was too smart and I'm too stupid to understand him. And then, I don't know, 15 years ago, whenever it was, I read The Restless Flame, which was a sort of a novelization of the life of St. Augustine. And I realized, oh, this guy was a terrible sinner and a complete jerk in his youth. Now I can relate to him.
1: That's where we bond.
0: I just needed to know that he was as terrible at one point as I am. And so when I saw that, then it gave me hope. And then I can start to absorb Augustine's teachings. And how, you know, Augustine to me is just the greatest example of a sinner brought to God. The fact that here we are, you know, hundreds of years later talking about him. So there's that aspect of him, but there's so many other aspects that I think probably attract Pope Leo to him and to the Augustinian order. But I think, you know, that's one part that I love. I love the fact that almost immediately people uncovered interviews with then Father Prevost. Pope Leo.
1: Yeah.
0: When he was just a priest back in 2012, right? So a year before Pope Francis was elected, 2012, the new evangelization was still being talked about. The new evangelization, which was promoted by John Paul II, Pope Benedict XVI. And in 2012, Pope Leo gave a talk, and it's an amazing interview. I'll try to find it, put a link to it in the show notes. So if you're looking at YouTube, just look down below, where he talked about the responsibility of media, but also Catholics creating media, of our need to stir up mystery. And he said this in a few different places. Now it's already getting mixed up in a good way, mixed up. I don't know if he said it to the media yesterday or if it's this old interview, but he talks about how so much of the media that's out there right now that we can't even compete with. There's no point in even trying to compete with the secular media, which is primarily spectacle. And I love the fact that he differentiated between spectacle and the Catholic media that can be produced that can stir up mystery. And mystery is more attractive in the long run to spectacle. If you can draw people to mystery, they're going to linger in it. It's going to become more pervasive in their lives. And so that is already... So
1: that's speaking to you.
0: That's speaking to me. Mm-hmm. He's addressing media issues. And the fact that he took the name Pope Leo XIV and Pope Leo XIII wrote 12 encyclicals about the rosary. So like if you look at the show that we did last week when the conclave began, you know, we said a rosary loving pope, you know, our hope for the next pope, that kind of thing. He hasn't talked about the rosary yet, but when he first came out in the loggia, before giving the Urbi et Orbi, the papal blessing to the world, he asked everyone to join him in praying a Hail Mary. So he hasn't spoken of her yet, but I believe that's going to come very soon.
1: I wouldn't be surprised if he promotes or reinvigorates interest in consecration.
0: In consecration, in the rosary. I mean, all these things I think are possible, that Augustinian nature that he's bringing forward, his namesake bringing forward, his understanding.

0: understanding of the media, his understanding of new evangelization. These are all things on which Rosie Army was formed.
1: And he understands Americans.
0: And he understands Americans. So
1: that's pretty cool.
0: I think my only problem so far with him is that one proclamation that he made that all pizza going forward has to be Chicago deep dish. I don't think that's going to hold. I don't think that was right. That's not a unifying bridge. He didn't say that. That was a meme. Yes. I will say, there was one Protestant that was tweeting me after Pope Francis was elected. Okay, Patrick.
1: Pope Francis?
0: When Pope Francis was elected, okay. Patrick was the only one who was texting me after that election. I'm having a lot of Protestants texting me right now. I mean, just a lot of my Protestant friends are texting me. They're like sending me memes. They're digging this dude. I mean, and so that's exciting to see. You know, when I have people who I always felt like I had to walk on Catholic eggshells around them, you know, that they're interested. I'm not talking about just Eric, who we mentioned last week, but others as well, right. That I've heard from others that are just going, hey, what's going on with
1: your... It feels like there's like a new electricity in the air almost. Yeah. Like things just feel a little different. And hope is a beautiful, beautiful thing. Yeah. And I'm very excited. I'm just very excited about our future, whatever it is. And we might have to endure some new trials, but I feel like, yeah, but I can go through them. It's fine. It's fine. It's going to be fine.
0: What are your thoughts if you're watching this and if you're watching this on YouTube? What are your hopes for the future of the Pope? I think that that's a fun topic to have because it makes us focus on hope. Versus what are your worries? That's one of the things that I've kind of enjoyed this week is like, I'm not worried about things right now in regards to the church. I'm very hopeful in regards to things with the church. I'm hopeful for the way things are going right now. You know, our friend Father Jay Finelli posted a homily on his website. Did you get a chance to read it?
1: Yeah, I did. It was wonderful.
0: And you know, he made some ties as well between Pope Leo the 13th writing the prayer to Saint Michael, tying that into our Blessed Mother at Fatima, and then the 100 years leading to now. I'll try to link to that as well. But you know he encouraged us as well. Father Jay said, "Let us storm heaven with our supplications." You know, we need to be praying for the Pope right now. Pray for the protection of our Holy Father Pope Leo the 14th, for the triumph of the Immaculate Heart of Mary, for the renewal and purification of the church, for the conversion of sinners, and the peace of the world. And he finished it, may our Heavenly Father hasten the triumph of the Immaculate Heart of Mary. May Saint Michael defend Pope Leo XIV in the day of battle, and Our Lady of Fatima safely guide and guard our new Holy Father in these trying times. If you just say that prayer, if you just pray for those things right now, we're good to go. I'm excited because I feel like, you know, kind of along the lines, I said this in a newsletter that I sent out last week, literally hours before the announcement of the Pope. We're looking for marching orders for Rosary Army. We are looking for our Holy Father to lead us into further battle. If we're an army, you know, we're an army for the church, Rosary Army, that we need to know where are the battlegrounds and where do we need to go. And I think that's one of the things that, you know, we appreciate your prayers as well. We didn't raise the money that we needed to do all the things we wanted to do this year. So things have been going a lot slower as I predicted they would because we haven't been able to have the resources to do what we want to do, but also slower because we have been waiting for this Pope to give us the marching orders. We're feeling energized. We're sort of bringing together our armory. We're trying to figure out where we're going to go from here. We don't know where it's going to be yet, but I'm hopeful. You know, the fact that, hey, you're getting a show 2 weeks in a row. That's Pope Leo. He's got us excited. So I'm hopeful for this guy. There is that hesitation of like, well, let's see where it goes. Or we can just trust God that God gave us the Pope we need. And, you know, you keep using that phrase for times such as this. This is who's going to lead us into battle. And here we go. And so let's do it. We'd love hearing from you. If you want to send us some feedback at rosaryarmy.com. Your comments are always wonderful to read on our YouTube channel. We have people watching us as well on Catholic TV. Hello to all you Catholic TV viewers and elsewhere. We're so grateful for the time that you spend with us each week or each time we put out a show. If you could please consider prayerfully supporting our apostolate, you can

0: 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Even though we just do a giving campaign once a year, we need your help 365 days of the year. And so that's greatly appreciated. Thanks so much for being here with us. As always, make them.
1: Pray them.
0: And give them away. God bless, folks.

In our creative pursuits, just how important is community? Can we create alone, in a vacuum? And even if we could, is the fruit of our solitary work half as sweet as it might have been if we'd invited another into our garden? Today, we'll be talking about creating in community. But more specifically, we'll be talking about fraternity. My guests today, Kyler Ledgerd, Matthew Bellett, Jerome Harkin, and Fernando Limbo, aren't just some of my closest friends. They're also all alum of St. Joseph's Home for Artisans, the Catholic art residency that I direct in Boston. These young men entered into the program as strangers, but have left as more than just friends. They've left as a band. They've united their gifts to create something for God, and I'm not just talking about their beautiful music. Through the purification process of forming a band and a brotherhood, they have shaped each other into more Christ-like men. I know this because their band practices on my roof every night. Through my window, I can hear them cheering and cursing, correcting and encouraging late into the night, till their only audience is the dimming Boston skyline and the staff locking up the local restaurants, perfecting not only their act, but each other. Creating music, like creating a brotherhood, isn't easy or cheap. In order for new life to be created, there are little deaths that have to be allowed for. I've watched these men sacrifice their time, pride, and talents at the altar of creating and becoming something greater. And I couldn't be prouder of them. We'll get to hear a few of their songs in just a bit, but first we're going to speak to just a few of the bandmates to hear a little bit more about their success.

0: Fernando, welcome. I know it's been a long time since we've seen each other. What was it, this morning?
1: An hour ago.
0: Because we all live together at St. Joseph's Home for Artisans, right? And you started the program with me. How many years ago was that at this point?
1: Oh my gosh, you have to remind me, Claire. I think at this point it's 3 years.
0: Yeah, it's just about 3 years. So can you tell me a little bit about what that process was like of us finding the house and moving in?
1: I guess the word that comes to mind is organic. Very much led by the Holy Spirit. You know, the first time, and it's really beautiful that we're here today, just because, so much of I believe this show of yours is really showcasing beauty. And it's what brought us together initially is beauty. And just given our conversations, your desire, for there to be a place for Catholic artists to come together. Given the time that I've been here, having the network that I have, to work with you to create this space and place, for artists to come all over the country to create has just been such a blessing.
0: And I think when we were choosing, because we started from scratch, when we were choosing our titles, we called you the operations manager, because you're the guy who makes things happen. You're our event manager, our party planner. You are the guy with the connections. You introduce everyone. You have a passion for community, right?
1: I'm a human octopus, yes. Hands in many, many pots. I do. When we think about just the Universal Church, for who she is, and especially too, just the way that our Blessed Mother, has a heart, to outreach to everybody. I know just for me in my own personal faith journey, so much of my own conversion and journey of faith has been through community. And it's just the only thing that I know how to do well is just be able to try to bring people together, especially around a dinner table, as you know.
0: And Jerome, you're a little bit newer. How long have we known you for?
2: It's been 2 months already.
0: Okay, and how did you find out about the program?
2: Well, fun story. So I went to Franciscan University, and no one's ever heard of Franciscan University. At least that's been my experience. But when you walk into a random church in Boston and you sit down, you know four people, you went to Franciscan University.
0: That's exactly
2: so
0: right.
2: I actually recognized one of our friends, Kyler, and he introduced me to the community. And then I got to know Fernando, who has introduced me to every friend I've ever had in Boston.

0: That's exactly how the magic of Fernando works. So you two are really interesting to have next to each other because you were there from the beginning, and you are our newest addition. So you're getting introduced to really different parts of it, right? Because you were there when we were just mold and broken stoves, and you're here on the very day that we finally get new air conditioners.
1: A new stove, too. I didn't recognize it with every knob on there.
0: I left it on for hours today because I'm so used to using a broken stove. I have no idea how to use a working stove, and I almost burnt the house down on a functioning. Yes, if you were like, wow, it's hot in here today, that's because the air conditioning gets here this afternoon, and I left the stove on for hours. I had no idea. How has it been for you integrating into community? Because when you came to Boston, you didn't really know anyone, right?
1: No, I really didn't. And that was my biggest fear in moving here. I was given the opportunity because of work to come here, and then to really have to put myself out there and kind of abandon myself to Providence. It's been a really beautiful journey, honestly.
0: What's been the best part of integrating into the community?
1: I think when you talk about integration of gifts and talents and creating space for one another, we were talking about that on the way over. In order for someone to flourish, to build something around someone, you have to know your own gifts and then know theirs and then be able to establish it around that. And seeing, like you used the word organic earlier, it's so organic. It's awesome.
0: Probably the best example of that would be the band, little band you guys have started with our friends Matthew and Kyler, who'll be on in a few minutes to share some of the music you've collaborated on. I think that a band is a really good example of the larger community we have, and a really good example of what you're describing, of having to take steps and forward and backwards, make space for each other. What has that been like to organically create a music community?
1: I mean, it's been fascinating. Like, you can have the best instrumentalist in the world and the best musician in the world. And the best musician in the world might not be as skilled with his instrument, but he's gonna know when to play and how to play it. But an instrumentalist, he might be like absolutely filthy with what he does, but he might not allow someone else to play their part well. So to really get linked in with a group that knows how to play their instruments really well, and then know themselves really well and be able to communicate that in song and in word and in voice, lyric, it's been an absolute joy.
2: The best way I could kind of just tie it and maybe make it a little scriptural, it's you think about like grapes, you know, where it takes time, you know, for there to actually be a good harvest. And in the 3 years that we've had this program, it's just really beautiful to be able to see how, for whatever reason, in God's divine providence and plan, that, you know, chose this year to really allow for, I guess what we're affectionately, for the most part, calling NERP, the North End Rooftop Project.
0: Oh my gosh,
2: that's
0: so funny.
2: as our, you know, collaborative community of musicians, you know, who are, and these are folks who come from all over the place, to be able to come together and, you know, share each other's gifts and talents, especially to be able to praise the Lord in that way.
1: And to like really have like honed one's own instrument or one's own talent like for so long, and to have it come together so cohesively, I think is a real testament to the kind of drive and initiative an artist or a musician needs to have daily, and then to finally see the fruits. It is kind of scriptural.
0: As individual musicians who are now in a collaborative NERP, has there been a certain element of death to self for each of you? I'd have to imagine you're often sacrificing not just your time, but also your pride. There's a lot of communication that has to happen. How has that been for you, growing as men of faith in a band?
2: Man, yeah, I you know, thank you, Holy Spirit, for the example of just grapes, right? Because you have to prune. It's a lot of pruning. I mean, and I think very similarly, I'm just very thankful too, just, you know, given the context by which we're coming together, and, you know, it's really being, I mean, led here by God. Mm-hmm. But also too, just within community, you know, the many ways that we're so talented and being able to help sharpen each other, it's also, at least speaking for myself, drawn out a lot of just the areas that I know I need improving in. And so not only by performing and being with this group has it helped me become a better artist, but really too, just in the ways that I need to be a better communicator, better leader, you know, has been, you know, very much through this group.
1: I mean, it's so fascinating to be able to like communicate with, you know, a simple breath or a word or a glance, and to like kind of have like that natural language, I guess, of musicians. And then still have to learn and say like, okay, like we need structure here. There's freedom and structure, not necessarily my thing all the time. And so having set rehearsal times and, you know, set plans, set chorus lists, and, it's been a little different for me, so.

Fantastic. Yeah. Well, hopefully community will be a vehicle of growth for all of us. I know for those of us who've been at it for 3 years, it has been a brutal vehicle of growth. The pruning happens every single day, but the harvest is wonderful. Before we get to being treated

0: with NERPS tunes. I have never heard that before. That's so funny. I love it. I prepared a little something for you guys.
1: Are you going to sing to us?
0: Yeah. It's the NERP theme song. So I know you're both familiar with JP2's Letter to the Artists, and he had an opportunity there to share in one big swoop with millions of artists, right, and explain to them why they're so needed. I have a very unique opportunity here in this space to communicate why I think you're so needed and so special, and to just get a chance to affirm you. So I wrote my own individual letter to the artists, but you guys are going to share one. Because community is all about sharing.
1: Whether we like it or not.
0: Fernando, Jerome, Matthew, and Kyler, wherever you are. Matthew chapter 18, verse 20. For where two or three gather in my name, there I am with them. Every time you guys gather to build community, to make music, I feel God present. Thank you so much for bringing your talents to Boston and to our home. When you sing on our rooftop, in our living room, in the shower at 5 a.m. while I'm trying to sleep, you welcome the Holy Spirit into our home. Your dedication to your gifts inspire tenacity and courage in others, including myself. I have seen you all grow so much as you learn to work together. Not just musically, but in your ability to humbly listen and learn from the needs of your brothers, both on and off the stage. I truly believe that making music together has made you better men, perhaps because the creative process has united you to your creator so effectively. I am so excited to see where the music and your maker take you. Thank you for being my friends, Claire.
2: Thanks, Claire.
0: Thanks for being here. I'll come to you. I don't know what you're hooked up to.

0: Hi, everyone. I'm Kevin Nelson. Here's a look at what's going on this week in the news. We begin with news from the Vatican. Pope Leo XIV has released his message for the 10th World Day of the Poor to be observed on November 15th. In his message, Pope Leo urges Christians to rediscover the central place of the poor and examine our commitment to justice, solidarity, and human dignity.
1: Ahead of the 10th World Day of the Poor, which will take place on the 15th of November, 2026, Pope Leo XIV is urging people to listen to those whose voices often go unheard. He released the message on the feast of St. Anthony of Padua, the protector of the poor and their patron saint. Pope Francis originally launched the World Day of the Poor in 2016 to draw attention to the realities of poverty and exclusion. Under the theme, "The Lord is the Refuge of the Poor," Leo speaks out against social injustice and the mindset that leads people to place themselves above others.
2: Sadly, we see that even today, there is widespread social injustice arising from arrogant corruption, which is as deplorable as it is discriminatory.
1: In his first encyclical, Magnifica Humanitas, Pope Leo also reflects on what he calls the virtue of the poor. He argues that the concentration of technological power in the hands of a few draws attention away from society's most vulnerable and marginalised people. Pope Leo pointed out that the digital world often works against those living in poverty.
2: The digital world exacerbates prejudice against them and reinforces the veil of indifference surrounding their plight.
1: Leo also described today's poor as the forgotten and the marginalised, deprived not only of bread, but also of a voice and a face. Criticising both social and digital structures, Pope Leo XIV is using the 10th World Day of the Poor to speak out against the forces that deepen poverty. He also reaffirms the Church's mission to be a place of refuge, dignity, and transformation.
0: In news from around the world, in France, bishops are urging the faithful to take part in a prayer novena that began June 21st as lawmakers move closer to a pivotal vote on legislation that could permanently legalize assisted dying. The measure returned to the National Assembly on June 22nd for a third reading. Lawmakers are expected to vote June 30th on a proposal that supporters say would establish a legal right to die, while opponents warn it would mark a major shift in the country's approach to end-of-life care. The debate has been one of the most contested social issues in France in recent years. Efforts to create a legal framework for assisted dying have sparked political and ethical disputes and have moved through a lengthy legislative process since 2022. If approved June 30th, the bill would return briefly to the Senate before final National Assembly vote scheduled for July 15th. In news from the Vatican, details for Pope Leo XIV's upcoming extraordinary consistory have been released by the Vatican, gathering from June 26th to the 27th. The College of Cardinals will focus heavily on the Pope's recent groundbreaking encyclical Magnifica Humanitas.
1: The schedule for the upcoming consistory has now been made public. It will be the second time this year that the Cardinals gather with the Pope. The last meeting took place in early January and was attended by 170 Cardinals. Far from the common idea of a consistory, namely that it's to create cardinals or set dates for canonizations, Leo's intention from the outset has been to listen to the College of Cardinals at least once a year. The meetings will take place on June 26th and 27th. The sessions are scheduled for both the morning and the afternoon, once again in the Paul VI Hall. The setting recalls the Synod on synodality, not only because of the venue itself, but also because of the working method. The cardinals will be divided into two main groups. Within them, there will be 9 smaller groups of ordinary cardinal electors and another 11 groups of curia cardinals and non-electing cardinals. Most importantly, the agendas and the questions to be addressed have already been outlined. Discussions will focus, for example, on the impact of current conflicts and divisions and on what can be done to help build peace. Another topic will be the culture of power, as well as Leo's first encyclical, Magnifica Humanitas. The work of those 2 days will be preceded by 2 masses. The first, on Friday at 7:30 a.m, will be celebrated by the Pope. The second, at the same time on Saturday, will be presided over by Cardinal Giovanni Battista Re, Dean of the College of Cardinals. And although scenes like these may once again be witnessed, participants have been asked to maintain the utmost confidentiality and avoid any contact with the press while the consistory is underway. The aim, organisers say, is to preserve an atmosphere of fraternal dialogue.
0: And finally in the news, a number of faith and civic leaders will be on hand in Philadelphia, the city that was the nation's capital from 1790 until 1800, as Pope Leo XIV accepts a major honor for his efforts to promote religious liberty, along with freedom of expression and conscience. The National Constitution Center will bestow its Liberty Medal on Pope Leo July 3rd via live stream during a public ceremony outside its location at Independence Mall in Philadelphia, part of Independence National Historical Park. Archbishop Nelson Perez of Philadelphia will be among the religious leaders addressing the crowds in person at the event, which will also be live streamed on the center's YouTube channel. Just recently, the Archbishop read a message from Pope Leo on religious liberty to attendees of the Beckett Fund for Religious Liberty's 2026 Canterbury Medal Gala held at the National Constitution Center. In that message, Pope Leo described religious freedom as the cornerstone of any just society and an integral part of upholding human dignity. The Pope noted that efforts to safeguard religious liberty acquire particular significance as the United States of America prepares to celebrate the 250th anniversary of its foundation. Well, that is all the information we have for you at this time. I'm Kevin Elson. Don't forget, you can keep up to date on Catholic news throughout the week with Catholic News Break right here on the Catholic.

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1: Hello, I'm Juan Pablo, and I'm a student and chorister at St. Paul's Choir School. St. Paul's is the only Catholic boy choir school in the United States and educates young men in grades 3 through 8, forming them in the rich musical tradition of the Catholic Church. The choir school is an academically rigorous Catholic day school located at the Church of St. Paul in Harvard Square. Believe me, St. Paul's Choir School is a great place. And right now, we are auditioning boys who are musically talented and academically qualified. Experience the uniqueness at stpaulschoirschool.us.

Hello, everyone. Welcome back to Anchored. We are so excited to have you joining us, whether you're in person or watching online. This episode is being sponsored by the Daughters of St. Paul, a religious community that serves as missionary sisters sent forth in the spirit of St. Paul to serve the church and bring Christ to the world through the most effective means of communication. Globally, there are almost 2,000 media nuns serving in over 50 countries. We'll be right back with one of our guests who's actually a daughter of St. Paul. Stay with us.

0: And everyone, thank you again for being with us. It's always a pleasure having you join us here. And today I am joined with Sister Orianne, again, a daughter of St. Paul. And Sister, I'm just so glad that you're here and blessed that you took time to film an episode. So thank you.
1: Oh, thank you for having me.
0: Of course. Can you please introduce yourself to those who are watching online and in person?
1: Sure. So my name is Sister Orianne Pietra Renee, and I'm a daughter of St. Paul. I've been professed just over a year, so I'm like a baby nun. And I'm from Canada, actually, originally. So, yeah.
0: Wow, amazing. Mm-hmm. And, you know, we do have something in common, which is, first of all, love for our Lord, but also we're both Lebanese. So yes. For anyone out there who's Lebanese. So, Sister, you know, obviously you're a religious and, you know, prayer is so important and prominent in your vocation and with your mm-hmm. community. Has prayer always been that important role in your life, or did you have a conversion or reversion story to get you there?
1: Yeah, I think, like, for me, prayer has always been really important, but I know that prayer always grows. Like, as a kid, you don't start off knowing the whole repertoire. You don't start off at a certain level, right? You have to grow into your prayer and grow into a relationship. And I think we even start to grow in kind of recognizing when the Lord is inviting us to prayer or conversation. But it doesn't start off easy, and that's okay. That's normal.
0: Yes, no, it definitely is. Yeah. And even too, I know with the conversations you and I have had about prayer and what does that look like, you know, oftentimes we look to the saints, which we should, and they have a beautiful faith life. But sometimes we look to, you know, Catholic influencers on Instagram or wherever we're looking, and we're like, okay, their prayer looks really perfect, or look how holy or pious that person looks in adoration. Like, my prayer needs to look just like theirs. Yeah. But what can you speak on in terms of the individual prayer and the way of our form of prayer that we can really begin living in?
1: Yeah, I think a lot of times we are tempted to compare our own relationship with God with someone else's. Mm-hmm. And also, we kind of project

0: onto people what their prayer life must be like. But in reality, God wants us as we are. And when he invites us to like become as little children, when you think about children, there's no filter to how they're feeling. Like they just put it all out there. And actually that is how God invites us to be with him. He doesn't want us to try to polish ourselves up as though we can present like this shiny veneer or dress ourselves up and be perfect before him. He already knows what we're dealing with. He already knows what we're struggling with. But to be able to go to him in like real rawness, like with all of our emotional baggage, not leaving it behind, but bringing it to the Lord to kind of sort through and heal, because with our free will, he doesn't step in to adjust things that we're not willing to give to him. So when we're angry or when we're bitter or when we're sad or confused or stressed or whatever the case may be, it's okay to tell him that. It's okay to be angry at him. It's okay to tell him that. Like, if we look back at the Psalms, I think one of the reasons they've resonated through people literally from millennia is that they are so raw.
1: Yeah,
0: and it's the reason they're the prayer of the church, right? Like the Liturgy of the Hours is mostly the Psalms. And they kind of show us that we have permission to like rail at God and to rejoice in him and to ask him questions and to lament and all of those things. And he rejoices in us when we can be that real with him.
2: No, I agree with you. And I think how I think of my prayer journey and, you know, where I was to where I am now and just recognizing I thought I had to have, like, I know many of you know me in the audience, but, you know, I have this mentality or had this mentality. I must be perfect and, like, have it all together all times, can't ask for help. And then without even realizing that translated to my relationship with God, like walking into adoration or into church and saying, I'm good, I got this. He's like, no, that's not what I want for you, for anyone watching here. He wants to see the rawness, like you said. So how, I'm so practical. How do we begin that? Like, say we're the, nope, let me just stuff everything away, or let me be strong, independent, let me have it by myself. How can we allow the Lord to enter in and to be raw with him?
0: Right. So we do, as you're kind of suggesting, form habits of communication, both with other people and with God. So when we formed that habit of closing ourselves off, sometimes we don't even know how we're feeling anymore because we've never expressed it. So sometimes, you know, when someone asks you, like, how are you doing? And you're like, oh, I'm fine. And you're not really fine, but you're not really sure how you are. So you just reply fine.
2: Yep.
0: So often that can be our prayer as well. Like, I'm fine. Everything's okay. I trust you, but I'm not sure what else is under there, even though it must be something. So to be able to go to prayer and actually ask, like, Lord, I want to be real with you. I don't even know how I'm feeling. Yeah. Like, can you help me figure it out? Can you reveal to me myself? Can you reveal to me how I'm feeling? And can you help me work through it?
2: Exactly.
0: Or if we're not telling him because we don't trust him, we can tell him that. We can tell him, I'm having a really hard time trusting you. I've never trusted anyone and I don't know how to trust you. Or whatever the case may be, tell him, because then he can work with it.
2: Exactly. Yeah. And what about, sister, you know, many of us here, we have our communities, our young adult communities, our prayer groups. You have your beautiful community. How can community help us in this rawness? How can they help us call us on to the individualism, the person that God has created us to be? How is that role important, especially in your life?
0: Yeah, I think our communities, well, first of all, as a member of a community, you always want to extend that kind of understanding to other people, that acceptance of them as who they are, how they are, right? Yeah. But we also want to challenge each other. We also want to kind of help each other get to who we're made to be, like the fullness of who we are. So when we're able to kind of check in with people, see how they're doing, and if we're able to get to a point where we've built a bond of trust with someone, and we can't force that, but if we get to that place where we have that trust, we can start talking about prayer. Like, one of the first things we'll share in those kinds of communities is our faith. But we also share prayer itself. And if we get to a place where we can share, like, you know, share aloud reflections from Lexio, if we pray Lexio together, or say, hey, you know, I've really been feeling like the Lord prompting me about this in prayer. Can I talk to you about it? When we're able to establish those places of trust, that not only can that enrich our own prayer life and our own communion with one another, but it can actually teach us a lot when someone else comes to us and shares that with us. Because sometimes it's like, wow, God is working so powerfully in your life. I never would have thought of him saying something like that.

0: but that makes so much sense, you know? And actually, it can inspire and deepen our own relationships with the Lord, mm-hmm. too, from, you know, the experience of someone else.
1: Exactly. And I think there's something, too, about so many things with our lives, especially our prayer lives, can be like a domino effect. So the minute someone shows vulnerability or rawness or trust or whatever it is in a large group, especially a community, it almost seems to catch fire or cause that domino effect where people have this level of, oh, I have permission. Mm-hmm. Like, I have permission to be vulnerable. I have permission to cry in adoration. I have permission to, like, also not know the answer to this theological question or whatever it is.
0: Right.
1: So it's good to maybe be around people who already are, like, in the process of that rawness, I personally think, or...
0: We're striving for it.
1: Exactly, yeah. Or anything close to that.
0: Mm-hmm.
1: So, sister, do you have any other advice for really tapping into rawness that maybe we didn't mention yet that you think would be useful for those who are tuning in?
0: Honestly, like, pray the Psalms. If ever you get a chance, go back and pray the Psalms, or if you haven't already started, pray the Liturgy of the Hours. You can even just pick, like, 1 hour. It doesn't have to be every day, but there you can get them on apps for free. iBrevery is one of them. But to be able to pray in communion with the church and tap into the permission mm-hmm. that the Psalms give you to be raw with
1: right.
0: God, it's a really good training ground and a good linking with other people who are praying the same emotions and the same words with mm-hmm. you.
1: Yes. And yeah. I think, too, for anyone, if you're struggling with finding the words mm-hmm. to verbally say, journaling, I think, is
0: yeah.
1: great, too. So you can watch your thoughts. You can see your progression. You can go back to maybe what you were struggling with a year ago compared to now.
0: Yeah.
1: So I would definitely say journaling would be really beneficial as well. So
0: absolutely.
1: Yeah. Wonderful. Well, sister, I love talking about rawness and I love talking about prayer. At this time, we're going to actually get ready to go to a commercial break. So stay with us because the second portion, I promise you don't want to miss. We'll see you in just a couple minutes.

0: Today, more than ever, we witness a world full of people thirsting for more, for truth, beauty, and love. Every heart yearns for Jesus Christ. He is the way, the truth, and the life. He alone can refresh us. He alone can satisfy the deepest longings of our heart.
1: When people discover who God is in their lives, that He holds them in the palm of His hand, it changes everything.
2: As daughters of St. Paul, we journey with humanity, seeking to respond to each person's longings with the invitation of Christ.
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0: Join us and dare to make a difference in bringing the love of Jesus to one more person.

0: thank you all so much again for being with us for this episode. Again, being sponsored by the Daughters of St. Paul and being joined with Sister Orion. And if you can see, we have another lovely guest who's here with us, Dan Donovan. So Dan, can you just briefly introduce yourself to those watching?
1: Sure. My name is Dan.
0: Short and sweet.
1: That's pretty much all.
0: You don't want fan mail or anything, not telling us where you're from?
1: I'm from Weymouth. I'm from North Weymouth. That's pretty much... I'm Dan.
0: Amazing. Well, Dan, thank you. Woo, give it up for Dan. Thank you for being here. So at this point, we're going to move into a fun game portion. So again, as I was talking to Sister Orion, leading up to today's filming, we talked a little bit about Hollywood, but then also so many of your sisters make beautiful images of the saints. So I'm going to give you a quick Q&A game of how well you know your saints and the stars in Hollywood. Hopefully it's easy and I don't know, we'll see what happens. The way that it's gonna work is, as you both are already doing hands behind the back, whenever I'm done or asking the question, when you're ready to answer, whoever can grab this lovely Italian chocolate first can answer. And if you answer wrong, the other person can steal. Make sense?
2: Yes.
0: All right, I need to stretch out or anything, or are we feeling all right? Okay, here we go, we're ready to go. Okay. I have a TV show, I have blonde hair, and I played the voice of Dory in Finding Nemo.
2: Ellen DeGeneres.
0: Yeah, you got it. All right, 1 point for Sister. A little faster than that. Damn. Okay, I was a singer and songwriter. I am known as the king of pop. And I...
1: Michael Jackson.
0: Let's go.
2: Nice.
0: All right, well done. Thank you, sit down. Yes. All right. I was born in Poland. I loved and promoted Our Lady. I am the founder of the militia.
2: No. JP2.
0: No.
2: Oh. All right. Here, steal.
0: I am the founder of the militia Immaculata. If you need me to repeat anything, I will.
1: This is a celebrity or a...
0: Our Lady. Come on. Which not many celebrities, sadly, are doing that.
1: I have no idea.
2: It's cool.
1: See?
3: Maximilian
0: Polony. Whoa, Dan. All right, nice job, Dan. We'll give it to you.
4: We out here.
0: Okay. Next question. I was kidnapped in 1877. I was a slave for 12 years.
2: Josephine Bikita.
0: Yes. Woo! All right, we're all tied up. Last question, okay? And then, hey, are you cheating? No. I saw you looking over my shoulder,
2: sister.
0: I need
2: glasses. I can't.
0: Wow. Okay. Seriously. All right, here's the last question. I was born in Italy. I always had a strong desire to be a priest. I started a magazine called Vita Pastorale, The Pastoral Life. Who am I? Born in Italy, strong desire to be a priest.
2: Uh-huh.
0: He also helped found a religious...
2: Oh.
0: Come on.
2: Is it Father Alberione?
0: Yes, it is. And that's it. Nice job. And Dan, because you so willingly came up, we are going to give you a Catholic TV network mug. So that's for you. You can take a seat. Thanks again for playing.
2: Thanks, Dan.
0: Yeah.
2: No, Dan.
0: Sorry. There you go. So at this point, we want to, again, give another plug to the Daughters of St. Paul. And we want to showcase the book that all of you will be receiving as your giveaway. But Sister is going to explain it a little bit better than I probably can.
2: So the reason that we chose this particular book to give to you all is because we've been talking about praying raw and coming to the Lord as we are. And even being able to listen to him as he is and accept him for his personality and love him for who he is. This book is an amazing devotional. So it's full of excerpts from a fuller book called He and I, which is written by Gabrielle Bossy. She was a French laywoman. She was actually an actress. And she had the most amazing, profound prayer life. And she recorded everything that Jesus said to her. And so what we've done is we've compiled different snippets of what Jesus spoke to her so that you can get to know his voice in your own life and have those little pearls to walk around with and kind of contemplate in your everyday. So we hope that it...

0: inspires your prayer life more. Yeah.
1: Beautiful. Yeah. Thank you for sharing that with us. And also for anyone who's watching at home and also here, especially the locals, can you just explain a little bit more of, you know, obviously we have a book here that was published by your community. Can you share what takes place on the community

0: space that can be social media, that can be print, that can be like digital, it can be all kinds of things, music. So we really just want to be where people are, to meet them where they're at, whether it's in person or online, and to create and foster spaces of encounter for people with Jesus Christ. So
1: amazing. Yeah. And thank you. And thank you for all the good work. And I don't know if you're taking guests yet at your mother house in JP, in Jamaica Plain, but they do have a beautiful printing press area, and your facilities are amazing, and the imagery and everything like that that all of you create there is beautiful. So especially for you, can you just give us your Instagram handle? So if people want to keep diving into the word, into beauty, into faith, where can they find you, sister?
0: Sure. So you can find the Daughters of St. Paul at Daughter St. Paul. Mm-hmm. You can find me at Orianne, O-R-I-A-N-N-E, underscore J-N.
1: Perfect. Yeah. Wonderful. Well, thank you for being with us. This was so,
0: so
1: much fun. And again, like I said, rawness, prayer, all of that is just so near and dear to my heart. And so is beauty, especially the way that your community does that so well.
0: Thank you. God bless you.
1: And thank you all so much again for joining us here today on Anchored. We hope you can join us again for our next episode. God bless you all. And for our live studio audience, hang around for a giveaway and for a meet and greet with Sister Orianne. And we look forward to seeing you next time. God bless you. Remain anchored in hope, and we'll see you next time. God bless.

0: I'm Libby.
1: And I'm Kai.
0: This is Catholic Central.
1: And today we're going to be talking about the Albigensian heresy of the late 12th century.
0: No, yeah. The topic is what's Catholic.
1: Oh, well then, how would you describe me in a few words?
0: Well, unprepared, and your shirt's a little wrinkled.
1: Okay, well, I'm not going to iron a t-shirt.
0: Well, maybe you should.
1: And besides, don't just focus on the negative. I mean, how well do you actually know me?
0: Oh, I see what you're doing. People respond the same way when you ask them what Catholic means, right?
1: That's right. Now, what do they say?
0: Oh, it's just a bunch of rules and rituals. It's boring. It needs to get with the times. Is it possible that people who say those things haven't experienced what Catholicism really is?
1: Let's find out. Today, we're going to talk about how the Pope, a Hobbit, and Van Gogh are all connected.
0: Van Gogh?
1: Yeah, Van Gogh.
0: All right.
1: Let's start with the word Catholic itself. Catholic with a little c means universal, for all people at all times. Catholic with a big C refers to the Catholic Church based in Rome.
0: So it's a church.
1: It's a church. In fact, it's the first ever church established by Jesus himself.
0: When Jesus walked the earth, he taught people about the meaning of human life, about forgiveness, about love and serving others. This is still the main purpose of the church.
1: To continue this mission, Jesus established the church and passed his spiritual authority down to the apostles, led by St. Peter.
0: He said to Peter, "You are Peter, and upon this rock I will build my church." The first pope, which means papa. So Peter's the first father of the church.
1: And then Peter passed his authority down to Linus, the next pope. Then he passed it down to the next guy, and the next guy, and the next guy, and the next guy, all the way until today. The traditional term for this is apostolic succession, meaning the authority of Jesus passed on to the apostles and to the bishops who came after, who succeed each other throughout history.
0: It's a fairly awesome timeline, 21 centuries and some pretty interesting popes along the way, but we'll save that for our Pope episode.
1: Our Pope episode.
0: The Pope, who's also the Bishop of Rome, is the leader of all the other bishops around the world.
1: Each of these bishops deals with a smaller geographic area called a diocese. The bishops inform the Pope about what's up in their local churches.
0: Each diocese, each area of the world, has its unique concerns with different perspectives on God and ways of expressing their faith.
1: Still, in the diversity of cultures, languages, gifts, and needs, Catholics find a unity in and through church.
0: But the faith hasn't just been handed down to bishops, but to every Catholic in their own special way, in their own place and time. They're all called to pray, love, and serve just like the apostles.
1: So, apostolic succession, universality, what else really makes Catholics Catholic?
0: The sacraments.
1: One of the most important ways that Catholics know and experience God. Sacraments are the visible sign of God's invisible grace.
0: Catholics believe grace means God's love that's given away, God's life flowing to our life.
1: Start with the bread and wine of Eucharist, or Holy Communion, one of the biggest sacraments of the church. The priest blesses the bread and wine, and afterwards, people come up the aisle to receive them.
0: You can see the bread and wine, right? Those are the visible signs. But Catholics believe that Jesus is actually present in these signs. That's what you can't see.
1: But more on this in another episode. The Eucharist is one of seven sacraments.

0: the others of which are baptism, reconciliation or confession, confirmation, matrimony, that's marriage, holy orders, making priests, and the anointing of the sick, which used to be known only as last rites.
1: Visible signs of God's invisible grace.
0: I know what you're thinking. So far, this sounds like a lot of religion. But Catholicism goes beyond what happens in a church building. It's a whole spirituality and way of looking at life. It's called sacramentality.
1: Sacramentality has to do with experiencing God everywhere.
0: Like when I see an awesome sunset on the ocean, it's God speaking to me?
1: Catholics would remind you that the sunset and the water aren't God, but the beauty of God is revealed through them. And Catholics don't just look for God in the glory of nature, but in art, each other, and they say God may use any of their senses.
0: Right, that's the same reason that Catholic celebrations are big on smells and bells. Incense, candles, oil, water.
1: Right, and even their bodies and senses. That's why Catholics stand and kneel and cross themselves at Mass.
0: Yes, the old Catholic fitness workout. And the God who gave us the Bible and sent Jesus continues to reach out to humanity through reason, beauty, culture, actually all of life.
1: And you'd think this would have an impact over time, not just thanks for the random acts of kindness, but in a bigger scheme of things.
0: Well, and it has. It helps explain why the church has had such a huge influence on history and culture. Even our most skeptical friends have to admit that Catholicism helped form civilizations.
1: Catholics built some of the first hospitals and are still the largest non-government provider of healthcare. Catholics invented the modern university, and they taught science and math and physics, any subject that points to truth.
0: Catholics believe the more they know about the earth and the universe, the more they can comprehend the work of God.
1: Today, the Vatican still operates telescopes and laboratories, and the guy who came up with the Big Bang Theory was actually a Catholic priest.
0: And so were the people who developed the scientific method.
1: And so was Gregor Mendel, the father of modern genetics.
0: And many of the greatest thinkers, artists, architects, and writers of all time were Catholic.
1: Hey, guy, I think this sounds like a game of
2: categories.
3: The Game of Categories. Famous Catholics in history.
0: Sir Thomas More, statesman and martyr.
1: Leonardo da Vinci, inventor and artist.
0: Antoni Gaudi, architect.
1: Dorothy Day, social reformer.
0: Lech Walesa, national liberator and Nobel Prize winner. Steve Carell, you know, the guy in the office.
1: And Mother Teresa. Everyone knows Mother Teresa.
0: And wait, yep. Lord of the Rings author J.R.R. Tolkien was Catholic too.
1: Oh, got a text.
0: Hey guys, I'm spiritual but not religious. Why do I need so many churches' rules? I'm gonna play the Chesterton card here.
1: A British author, G.K. Chesterton.
0: Chesterton said, Catholic doctrine and discipline may be walls, but they're the walls of a playground.
1: So all the doctrines and disciplines are there to protect you.
0: Right. I mean, can you imagine if everyone had to discover for themselves not to run into traffic?
1: Ouch.
0: But the rules are not just there to protect you. For Catholics, they're there to free them up to live the fullest life possible.
1: You mean like happiness?
0: Like happiness. And a framework to live out their spirituality. Like the framework of the rules of a game.
1: Like when you play football.
0: I don't play football.
1: Okay, like when you play...
0: Badminton.
1: If there were no rules when you're playing, it would be total chaos and it wouldn't be fun anymore.
0: But there's another big question. If Catholicism is so great...
1: Unfortunately, the church has flawed human beings in it, and some of them are going to do bad things. But if you look back in every generation, the Holy Spirit sends reformers, and they get the church back on track, which is all about continuing God's service on earth.
0: And so one thing Catholics aren't is perfect. They're human.
1: They're human, yes. But among other things, that means they're called to be holy.
0: Which doesn't mean better than everybody. It means discovering our individual spiritual destiny and following it.
1: All those Catholic saints, St. Francis, St. Anthony, St. Therese, all 10,000 of them and counting, they didn't think they were better. They just figured out why they were here and went for it.
0: Somebody said, saints are sinners who just keep trying.
1: And remember what Pope Francis often said, the church is not a museum for saints, but a hospital for sinners.
0: And that gets to the heart of what Catholicism really is.
1: A love story. God's love story. Giving us this incredible universe, Jesus dying on the cross, rising, giving us the church. Why? Because he loves us.
0: Let's wrap it all up with an image. No, wrong image. Nope. There we go.
1: Van Gogh's Starry Night?
0: Van Gogh, yeah. When it comes down to it, Catholicism is like a haunting work of art. The brushstrokes, colors, composition, all working together, a mysterious unity and transcendence. And every time you look at it, you find something new.
1: So when we say Catholic, we mean a universal church.
0: A sacramental way of seeing the world and living life.
1: A historical force for positive change affecting a worldwide family.
0: A love story about God and human destiny, about happiness and peace.
1: And a mystery.
0: We can't define it in 10 minutes, or 10 years, or 10,000. It's ever ancient, ever new. Well, that's it for now. I'm Kai.
1: And I'm Libby. This is Catholic Central. We'll see you next time.

Hi everyone, I'm Scala, inviting you to join us this Friday on This the Day, where Dr. Ray Guarendi, a Catholic psychologist and author, will be joining us to talk about his new book, Being a Grandparent, and the powerful role grandparents play in passing on faith and love. You'll want to tune in this Friday to This the Day.

0: The angel of the Lord declared to Mary,
1: and she conceived of the Holy Spirit.
0: Hail Mary, full of grace, the Lord is with thee. Blessed art thou among women, and blessed is the fruit of thy womb, Jesus.
1: Holy Mary, Mother of God, pray for us sinners, now and at the hour of our death. Amen.
0: Behold, the handmaid of the Lord.
1: Be it done unto me according to thy word.
0: Hail Mary, full of grace, the Lord is with thee. Blessed art thou among women, and blessed is the fruit of thy womb, Jesus.
1: Holy Mary, Mother of God, pray for us sinners, now and at the hour of our death. Amen.
0: And the Word was made flesh,
1: and dwelt among us.
0: Hail Mary, full of grace, the Lord is with thee. Blessed art thou among women, and blessed is the fruit of thy womb, Jesus.
1: Holy Mary, Mother of God, pray for us sinners, now and at the hour of our death. Amen.
0: Pray for us, O Holy Mother of God,
1: that we may be made worthy of the promises of Christ.
0: Let us pray. Pour forth, we beseech thee, O Lord, thy grace into our hearts, that we, to whom the incarnation of Christ, thy Son, was made known by the message of an angel, may by his passion and cross be brought to the glory of his resurrection, through Christ our Lord.
1: Amen.

0: welcome to The Gist. I'm Carolee McGrath, along with Danielle Bean and Rachel Balducci. Hey, girls.
1: Hi.
2: Hey.
0: We're talking about a topic that I love. I think we all love it, because how many kids are between us? 19 kids, and then we've got some grandchildren, right?
1: Yeah.
0: So youth ministry, which I think is a really big and important thing in our church, and just how special it is, because I think for a lot of families, a lot of times these kids come into youth ministry, and then their parents follow. We know it's not no big surprise that so many people have left the church, I think our age. I don't know if we were not properly catechized or whatever, and it just seems irrelevant. But I feel like there's a new wave of young people that are so thirsty for the truth that they are coming back to youth ministry in just great, great numbers. I've seen it in my parish. I can start with you. I mean, what is your experience?
2: Yeah, I mean, we've had some great youth ministry programs that our kids have been involved in through the years. And the thing that always stood out to me was as parents, we can give our kids only so much, right? We can tell them what we know is true. We can bring them up in the faith. But then sometimes they really need to, and especially during their teen years, go out in the world a little bit and meet other people who also share their faith.
0: Right.
2: And that really gets underscored in that way. So not just kids who haven't been properly catechized, but kids even who've been raised in very faithful homes have a real need for being among their peers and sharing those faith-based friendships, or going to adoration together and recognizing, I'm not the only one. You know, my family's not the only weirdos who believe these sorts of things, or go to Mass on Sundays. And that's what I found so valuable. And, you know, the kids developed really great relationships with other people. My oldest daughter met her now husband in their youth group.
0: That's a dream.
2: I know.
0: I keep praying for that.
2: Like, that's what we were praying for. Yeah, he brought her back to the youth lounge when he proposed. It was so cute. Yeah. So, I mean, that's the goal, right? Maybe they're not going to get married, but maybe they will. And they're also just going to build these friendships that are going to support them in their growth in the faith.
1: Yeah, I think, too, I like kind of you're insinuating or pointing to the fact that, like, whether you've been raised in the faith or coming back to the faith, these kids really have to take ownership of their faith for themselves. So, like, you know, if you're raising your kids in the faith, they're going to get to a point where they're either going to, you know, sign, they're going to do it or they're not. And they're, you know, and that's like an important time. I think that's what youth ministry is so wonderful for as well, is like that opportunity to kind of step away from being like in the pew with mom and dad and kind of like experiencing the faith on their own next to peers, you know, who are kind of like, do we believe this? Do we believe the stuff that we've been raised to believe?
2: Right.
1: And going from there, which is so important.
0: And I think that's the one big thing about youth ministry, is that it offers that community, mm-hmm. whether it's just with your church, or I think I've expressed this before, that our diocese has a great youth minister, Joe Austin, if you're watching, and he has done such an amazing job forming this DIO youth team. So we have a kind of a small diocese, but there are kids from all over who want to be there, and they meet once a month, and they will do the adorations, or they will run retreats for kids. Because a lot of times, like, you know, my kids, they know what adoration is, but if they didn't have a community of other kids, they'd be like, if they went to their friends, hey, you want to go to adoration? They'd be like, what are you talking about?
1: Yeah.
0: So I think it is important for parents to seek out these communities, whether you start a youth group yourself or whether there is one available. Don't like poo-poo it, and don't say, oh, that they take care of that in faith formation. This is an opportunity, as you mentioned, to take ownership of that. And I will say, I mean, I just pulled up a picture today of my son in youth group years ago, my 25-year-old Marine. He was 12 years old, and they put a cross up on the top of this this trail in our town. And just the other day, my daughter went up hiking with some other youth group friends and found that cross and saw that same cross. So you can kind of see how these communities really do encourage, you know, that faith sharing.
1: Yeah. So. I want to talk, too, a little bit about the idea of, like, the retreats and then kind of going away. I know for me, and, you know, we've talked, I love that we have such a mix of experience here on the show. But, like, for me, a big transformative experience was going to a Steubenville conference. So I'm from Georgia, you know, loaded up with a group of friends, and we drove all the way up to Steubenville. This was before they were all over the place. And, like, for me, there was something about I'm in this place with thousands of other people, other young people, who all seem to be really on fire. And I kind of had that moment, like this, I felt like this moment of an offer from God, like, are you Are you into this? Yeah, are you in? And what do you want your life to look like, you know, and having that moment? And it was really special to kind of be far away from home and have that experience.
2: Yeah, I think there's a real need, like you were referencing earlier, of growing up in their faith and really making it their own, calling it their own, being reinforced in their relationships with other people that they respect, maybe someone who's a little bit older than them, that might be the youth minister or among their peers. But what I've loved seeing about my kids at that stage of life is their real natural enthusiasm for all good things. Mm-hmm. Like they've got this energy and this passion for the truth. And so if you can just tap into that, you can direct them in the right ways, it really does bear good fruit.
0: And I will say that God has just so blessed our youth group. We started with very few kids. And of course, coming out of COVID, we had just such a small group. At a recent meeting, I mean, actually the last few meetings, I've had 25 kids. So for up here in the Frozen Chosen in the Northeast, that's a lot of kids.
1: Yeah, that's awesome.
0: 25 kids. And now they've started this offshoot where the reason why my daughter found the cross on the hike was because these kids started texting each other on the side, do you want to do a Bible study after church? What?
1: Wow.
0: It was like the heavens opened
2: up. That's great.
0: Without me leading it, without me being involved. It was that godly friendship that they sought out, which is so important. Yeah. This is an awesome conversation, and I know we have a lot more to talk about. I'm going to be interviewing Sam Todzia, and I'm going to throw to the break in a second, but he is somebody who's very involved in youth ministry as well. So I'm very excited about that conversation with Sam coming up. We'll be right back with more of The Gist.
3: And your favorite
4: moment? My favorite moment, you know what? I think one of my favorite moments was when Maddie was little and she came on and did Christmas music together.
2: Oh, that was so cute.
4: I long for the little days sometimes. So yeah, so that was cute. I think that was probably one of my favorite moments, but.
0: And welcome back to The Gist. I am joined by Sam Todzia of Red Barn Ministries. He is a father, a speaker, a retreat leader, and I know you've worked with teens for many, many years. Father of seven, beautiful wife, Kristen.

0: Thank you so much for joining us today.
1: Oh, it's my pleasure. Thanks for having me.
0: So I'm a mom of five, and I've always been very, very interested in youth ministry, and I'm a huge believer in youth ministry, and I know that you've worked with teenagers for many years. Tell me a little bit about Red Barn Ministries and what you do.
1: Yeah, I have. It's been probably over 10 years. I really came into ministry more directly from teaching in a Catholic high school. I taught in a Catholic high school and kind of, I think you could say, I got comfortable talking to young people about matters of faith. And I specifically was teaching a class on morality. And so we'd get into some of the more uncomfortable topics and the things that were challenging the kids. And I feel like I got pretty comfortable doing that. I kind of pushed through the difficulty and you know, when it was awkward or anything like that. And it was really well received. And so it kind of motivated me to get more into ministry, to be able to have more opportunities to speak outside of just a classroom. You know, it was great. I had about 100 students where I was teaching that I got to engage with. But I really wanted to do more. And so being able to get involved in more churches, I was able to, you know, encounter more kids, you know, and kind of get a broader net of that ministry work that I was feeling called to do.
0: And both you and your wife, obviously very devout. I mean, you work in partnership. I had the opportunity to meet both of you at a men's conference in the Diocese of Springfield not too long ago, and baby Bosco. I hope we can put his picture up there somewhere. But together, you're serving the Lord. Tell me a little bit about, I know you had a mission trip that you both were on at one point.
1: Yeah, after college, we both were excited. We got married. My wife was in her final year in school, and we as soon as she finished up, we actually had an opportunity. We moved to Haiti for a year to help establish a program down there that's awesome. It's called Haiti 180. It's a children's home, and it has since we left, our mission was sort of to create community relationships and to begin this children's home. I have a background in construction, and so I worked with a Haitian contractor, and now this building is up. This program is functioning. There's over 30 kids that are being cared for in this children's home with a full Haitian staff. And it has since grown to include a school, a medical clinic. There's a church there, a chapel there. There's even some elderly homes, actually, which was something we didn't plan on when we first moved down there. We didn't see that need immediately. But as we were there, we realized, oh, there's another need here. So we started on mission, and we didn't really know how long the Lord would call us to be there. But eventually, you know, we discerned after about a year to come back home. And the hope was to start a family. We ended up starting our family through adoption. So we have three adopted kids, and then we had four biological kids. So we have seven here now, and we homeschool them. And and we take every opportunity we can to, most of the opportunities we find are with youth ministry opportunities, you know, so we'll do confirmation retreats or, you know, a talk on theology of the body or something like that. But I actually feel a real draw to men's ministry because as much as I want to engage the young people in matters of faith, it's really the job of the parents to do so. And I just feel a real connection and calling to build up young men and fathers so that they can actually do that job because they should be able to do it more effectively than me.
0: Yeah, I would say so, but I think that's a hard call. That's a hard job that you're trying to accomplish, because I just think of guys, you know, like no one wants to talk about feelings. Not that you have to go to a conference and talk about feelings, but you know, a lot of times they're like, absolutely not. I'm not going on a retreat. Yeah. You know, I think about, you know, the guys in my life, my sons and my husband. My husband, who was at the men's conference and was blown away and loved it, but sometimes it's like getting them there is the biggest challenge. How do you do that?
1: It's a good question, and so I'm always grateful for the guys who show up to the men's conferences. My brother and I and a group of our friends started what we thought was a different approach about almost 15 years ago. We call it meet and greet, M-E-A-T. And so we figured that the guys really do like going to a barbecue. They do like getting together in that way. You know, when you say it's like, it's a faith night, you know, come and join us and yeah, share your feelings. You know, they're like, I'm not really so sure about that. But when you say, you know, there's going to be, you know, hundreds of pounds of meat and just like the most awesome, you know, barbecue that you can imagine, a big cookout. And then we set up a bunch of like, yeah, kind of like manly activities, you know, strength competitions. We actually pit big groups against each other for big competitions. And we've had a great response with that.

0: So a lot of guys who may not be comfortable with, you know, an all day event that's you know, primarily focused on the faith will show up to hang out with a really great group of guys. And then after the fellowship and all the food, we bring in a speaker and try to engage them to really, yeah, step into their faith and try to take it to at least the next level, come away with something actionable to grow in their faith and then to lead their families.
1: And that's a nice
0: trick. That's been our approach. Yeah.
1: I like it.
0: That's right. If you cook it, they will come, right?
1: There you go. It's a great trick. But I will say, and I'm sure you've seen this as well, I feel like young men right now are coming back to the church in droves. And you even see this on Instagram with all of these athletes putting up Bible verses. One of my daughter's friends said, yeah, there's this challenge now. People are putting up Bible verses every single day on their story on Instagram. So I feel like there's something afoot that's encouraging. And again, coming back to the youth, how would you encourage parents? Because the million-dollar question is, will my son or daughter remain Catholic after confirmation or after high school? How do we encourage this to take place for people to remain Catholic and to be on fire with their faith?
0: Yeah, that is the million-dollar question, isn't it? Yeah, but it's so wonderful to hear about these numbers, the growth that's going on. And it does, I think for some of us, it leaves us perplexed, like, okay, what's going right? You know, how can we build on that? And I think that we live in a very skeptic time. You know, there's a lot of division. People, you know, somebody stands for something and, you know, there's all sorts of pushback, right? If you put something out on social media, people you don't know are all of a sudden, you know, going to come in and challenge what it is that you're saying or what you believe. And so I think one of the most important things we can do is we can answer questions. You know, if there's a skepticism or if they're going to encounter some sort of resistance to the faith that they profess, to give them the tools to respond in a way that makes sense, that they're comfortable with, right? I can remember when I was in high school, I was questioning my faith. I was raised Catholic. My mother is so devout. She's a saint. She's beautiful. But the truth was, at the time, she couldn't answer a lot of the questions I had. It was very unsatisfying. Sometimes when I would ask her questions about the faith, that we'd go to Mass on Sunday, and I knew the gist of the story. I knew the basics, but in many ways, it wasn't as real as I would have wanted it to be, or as she would have wanted it to be for me. And she wasn't really equipped always to answer the questions. Now, she lived it. She lived it, and I think that had a profound impact on me. And what was interesting, Carolee, and part of my story, is that I went off to a college where Christianity wasn't as common as it could have been. I went to a very secular college, and I remember being in a history class,

0: And I remember being in a history class and a bunch of people talking about the Catholic Church in this villainous way. And I just remember receiving that and thinking to myself, well, my mom takes this very seriously, and she's nothing like what's being talked about here. And it was one of the things that actually drew me back to being like, who's wrong in this situation, right? And so that curiosity really drew me in to figure out, you know, is there any truth behind all of this stuff? You know, when people say they live their life for Jesus and they're devoted to their Catholic faith, you know, is that just some, you know, faith like a child without anything behind it, which is beautiful. But, you know, I felt like in order to engage, you know, the people that I was coming up against, I needed to know some things. And so I think really being able to answer their questions and giving them the tools to respond when they're challenged is absolutely pivotal right now.
1: Right.
0: People are seeking really deep things. People are seeking, you know, meaning in their lives. They're trying to find their deepest identity. And you can see people really confused, clinging to things that are, I mean, they're trying to bend the fabric of reality in some of these instances of people trying to find out who they are. And we need to be able to clearly point to this idea that we are all sons and daughters of God the Father. That's our foundational identity. And from there, our life has meaning. We can even, in a somewhat, you know, logical way, start to make sense of even difficulties in life, right? Because a lot of us have these are the big questions, you know, how come this happened to this person or to me or to my family member? And we, you know, can then point to the cross and say, you know, there is an actual coherence to what we believe that can make sense of every aspect of your life.
1: 100%. And I would say there's always faith and reason. And I think, you know, kids are hungry for the truth. And I'm so grateful for all that you're doing, because we really need you in the church and in the world today to bring the love and mercy of Jesus and truth to people and to kids especially, and their parents, who I think are hungry for it, whether they know it or not. So, Sam, thank you so much for joining us today. I appreciate you being here. And God bless your beautiful family. And say hi to baby Bosco for me.
0: Thank you, Carolee. God bless you as well. Thank you.
1: And welcome back to The Gist. We are talking about the importance of youth ministry and just really the beauty of youth ministry for our church. There are so many naysayers that just say the Catholic Church is just going to go away. And, you know, sometimes when you look at the pew count, you're like, maybe they're right. but I've seen in my experience that more and more young people are sort of on fire for their faith, whether it be like the kids in college with Focus Ministries or young men. In particular, I think that is really exciting, not just teens, mm-hmm. but young men. Mm-hmm. And I know you have a lot of young men in your family.
2: Yes,
3: a lot in my
1: quite
3: life.
1: A few. Tell me about them.
2: Yeah, and I think I shared about this last season, but you know, I guess I do want to encourage people who are watching who are like, youth ministry seems like some far off thing. Like, really, you know, the Holy Spirit might be like giving you an inspiration to do something related to get involved at your parish, or, you know, maybe to do something in your home. I guess you have to be like virtues
1: cleared. Cleared, yes. And all that stuff, yes.
2: But so a few years ago, Paul and I just kind of had this sense, like independently, and we talked to each other to start inviting this group of guys, and we had a sense of who they were, and four of them were our own sons, and these were all young men in their 20s. None of them were, you know, really active in their faith at that point. I mean, had been raised in the faith for sure, and I don't think they were against it. They just kind of had fallen out of maybe being excited about it. And so we reached out to them, and the first night, you know, Paul said, you know, we're inviting you here for a reason. Like, we just feel like, you know, we want to have this gathering, feed them dinner, and talk about the Lord. And mm-hmm. actually, Paul always shows a video of like this Irish Franciscan monk that has, I'm trying to think of who he is.
1: Not Father Mike Schmitz.
2: No, it's not Father Mike, but he'd be another great one. But anyway, you know, creating space for young people to get together and talk and really, you know, kind of just, I don't know, be open with each other, encourage yeah. each other, know that we're walking along, you know, in the same way that we as adults do that as well. You know, it's just yeah. really important.
3: I think a big part of it is being open to them. Like what you described is a perfect example of that. Maybe you're not going to host dinner in your home, but is there some other way that God God is calling you to be open to the young people in your life. And it, when you were describing that, I remembered how years ago when my husband Dan was a religious ed teacher, and he couldn't make it one night, and I was going in. And when I was like standing in the doorway, I could hear these like ninth grade boys like talking, and they were like, "Oh, I hope it's not Mr. Bean. I hope it's," and I was like, "Oh my gosh!" And then I was like, and then one of the kids was like, "Oh, cool, it's not," because he saw me. And then he was, and then the other kid's like, "Dude, that's Mrs. Bean." But I remember being like almost afraid of these kids because they seemed so kind of rough and rowdy and like, you know, a little edgy. And in the end, though, I came away just feeling so like connected with them, not just after that one class. I ended up like deciding, okay, maybe I need to be volunteering to help out here on a more regular basis. And, you know, you're looking for like a great transformation in someone, some big dramatic story, but sometimes you don't see that.
4: No, right.
3: But you don't know.
2: You don't know
3: something
2: what
3: you share
2: you're planting
3: will stay with them.
2: Yeah.
3: I think about people. I think about some, you know, teachers that I've had through the years or adults I had interaction with when I was a teenager and how they did form and shape me. They probably have no idea, but I can remember the things they said to me or taught me or just the example they gave me from years ago. It's powerful stuff.
2: You know what I think is really good too, as you're talking, like for people out there, like I remember being a young mom at the pool and the teenage lifeguards just scared me. You know, it was like these big scary teenage kids, you know, and I only had little kids. And now like, you know, now I've got college kids, I teach college, like I'm just a little bit less intimidated. Although teenage girls, that's like a new thing, you know, like side note, that like I'm getting into new waters with that.
3: Also scary in its own way.
2: Yes. But like this idea of like just being an encouragement to teens, like if we could kind of get over being afraid, you know, to offer kind words to teenagers when you encounter them, I think, or to young adults, like people who maybe are not going to be part of a group, but just even if you see a teenager at mass, to just encourage them, you know, those sorts of kind words that mean a lot, even if the attitude is not always reflected in that.
4: I will say, well, I would have made them do push-ups.
3: I'll remember that for next time.
4: We're doing laps. I also think bribery is beautiful. I hate to say that, but like sometimes kids need hours, so I'll have a youth group and, oh, we're making sandwiches. That's 2 hours for NHS, and all of a sudden they show up. But by doing that, I'm not forcing them to be there, but their parents are like, go, you need the hours. Sometimes they'll have an encounter, and then they'll see that there are other kids there that they're not crazy or they're not weirdos, and oh my gosh, they love Jesus, and they're like, kind of cool. Well, that's good. Yeah. So I think like that example is helpful. We've also talked a little bit about retreats. I'm a huge believer in the Steubenville retreats, and I've taken kids there. And I've had two kids that I've seen who just had like dramatic experiences. Like they just, it was like, they were kind of on the periphery. They knew Jesus. They made their sacraments, but it really, they didn't make it their own. They were kind of like, yeah, that's pretty good. And it was like they went to a Steubenville conference, and that was it.
2: Yeah.
4: That was it. They were convicted. And I'm not saying, not everybody's going to have that. And then there was another young man who also had gone, and he just opened up to me the other day when I was picking my daughter up at her youth team. He's on her youth team. And I was like, holy smokes, like you should be telling this story. He's like, yeah, I just was sort of like, you know, lackadaisical about it. And all of a sudden he's like, I just want to tell everybody about how much Jesus loves him and how what he has done in my life. I'm like, wow.
3: That's
4: like
3: so
4: sometimes
3: beautiful.
4: I think our youth want to share these things.
2: So
4: I don't know. I guess that's my experience. But also so you are the original on Instagram. I am new to Instagram. I know you're not like that.
3: I was the original on Instagram.
2: I think you
3: were so much
2: before
3: you.
4: Yeah, but you were so much cooler than me. Like I'm like so late to the social media thing, but I do want to talk about the influence of social media as well with young people in youth ministry, especially the explosion of all these athletes who used to be worried about being canceled, and now they're just saying they're giving it up for the Lord. I mean, have you seen that?
2: I have seen that, and it's beautiful. You know, golf is really big in Augusta, so I follow the tournament. Yes, Scotty Scheffler, like just these athletes that I think you're so right. Like there used to be sort of like, I don't know if there was a fear or now there's just more courage to, you know, like this really is a message that I think people feel committed to sharing. Like we know people need to hear the message of the good news. You know, it changes lives. And I'm grateful that influential people are out there talking about it.
4: And
2: so
4: a lot of young people too. And I think like that's pretty nice to see. Of course, we have mentioned Jonathan Roumie in the past. I had to bring him up. I had to.
3: You know he's not chosen. Really Jesus,
4: okay.
3: Right?
4: I had to bring him up.
2: You're about to say he's not real.
4: The influence of the chosen.
2: Yeah.
4: But also, I would say the influence of social media.
2: Right.
4: And certainly, you are so social media savvy. And I think that it does. It, like when kids see something real,
2: yes.
4: they
3: and somebody they already respect and admire with these athletes, I think it's really a beautiful opportunity they have because they're just given a platform.
4: Right.
3: And there are athletes out there setting a terrible example for how to live your life.
2: Yeah.
3: So I am grateful for the times, and it seems to be happening more often than not, that at the start of an interview, they're just like, I want to, you know, praise the Lord for my talents that he's given me, or I want to give all glory to God. And yeah. I just think that's such a beautiful witness. And so you don't just see it with athletes, though. There are other influencers on social media who are cool in a way that parents never will be, right?
4: Yeah.
3: Or that our kids might look up to in some way. And they're just unabashedly sharing the gospel truth. And I think that's such a beautiful gift. And so there's room for all of that in the church. And it's such a gift to our kids.
4: And I think the biggest takeaway is that what hope this brings us, that God is still on the move. He's very much at work in our world.
3: Jubilee year of hope.
4: Yeah. Thank you so much for joining us. This was a great conversation. And thank you for joining us on The Gist. And be sure to tune in next time when we'll be right back to give you more of this awesome content.

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1: I'm Father Eric Caden, the director of the Office of Vocations here in the Archdiocese of Boston. 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Thank you.

Hello, everyone. I'm Father Reed, and thank you for joining me today in praying the Holy Rosary of the Blessed Virgin Mary and meditating, as we will, upon the glorious mysteries. I'm standing in the middle aisle of the Basilica of the National Shrine of the Immaculate Conception. This is the largest church in the United States and North America, and one of the 10 largest churches in the world. It was built through the generosity of the parishes, the Catholic parishes of this great country, to honor Mary, who is the Immaculate Conception, the patroness of the United States of America. I thank you for joining me in this grand basilica to meditate upon the glorious mysteries in the life of our Lord Jesus Christ and His Blessed Mother. And so, together, let us pray in the name of the Father and of the Son and of the Holy Spirit. Amen. I believe in God, the Father, the Almighty, creator of heaven and earth. I believe in Jesus Christ, His only Son, our Lord, who was conceived by the Holy Spirit, born of the Virgin Mary, suffered under Pontius Pilate, was crucified, died, and was buried. He descended into hell. The third day He rose again. He ascended into heaven and is seated at the right hand of the Father. From there He shall come to judge the living and the dead. I believe in the Holy Spirit, the Holy Catholic Church, the communion of saints, the forgiveness of sin, the resurrection of the body, and life everlasting. Amen. Our Father, who art in heaven, hallowed be thy name. Thy kingdom come, thy will be done, on earth as it is in heaven. Give us this day our daily bread, and forgive us our trespasses, as we forgive those who trespass against us. And lead us not into temptation, but deliver us from evil. Amen. Hail Mary, full of grace, the Lord is with thee. Blessed art thou among women, and blessed is the fruit of thy womb, Jesus. Holy Mary, Mother of God, pray for us sinners, now and at the hour of our death. Amen. Hail Mary, full of grace, the Lord is with thee. Blessed art thou among women, and blessed is the fruit of thy womb, Jesus. Holy Mary, Mother of God, pray for us sinners, now and at the hour of our death. Amen. Hail Mary, full of grace, the Lord is with thee. Blessed art thou among women, and blessed is the fruit of thy womb, Jesus. Holy Mary, Mother of God, pray for us sinners, now and at the hour of our death. Amen. Glory be to the Father, and to the Son, and to the Holy Spirit, as it was in the beginning, is now, and ever shall be, world without end. Amen. The first glorious mystery, the resurrection of Jesus.

If you were to go to Jerusalem at this very time, you could see the empty tomb. And one could say that that is perhaps the only evidence of the Lord Jesus being truly alive and risen from the dead. But I look around at this monumental basilica, this preeminent shrine to the Blessed Virgin Mary here in the United States, and I think this is a wonderful testimony to the resurrection of Jesus. For if Christ has not been raised, then all of this means nothing, and our faith is worthless. But clearly, the faith of the people of this great nation that has built this incredible house of worship is testimony to the fact that Jesus Christ truly lives among us. He is risen from the grave. Our Father, who art in heaven, hallowed be thy name. Thy kingdom come, thy will be done, on earth as it is in heaven. Give us this day our daily bread, and forgive us our trespasses, as we forgive those who trespass against us. And lead us not into temptation, but deliver us from evil. Amen. Hail Mary, full of grace, the Lord is with thee. Blessed art thou among women, and blessed is the fruit of thy womb, Jesus. Holy Mary, Mother of God, pray for us sinners, now and at the hour of our death. Amen. Hail Mary, full of grace, the Lord is with thee. Blessed art thou among women, and blessed is the fruit of thy womb, Jesus. Holy Mary, Mother of God, pray for us sinners, now and at the hour of our death. Amen. Hail Mary, full of grace, the Lord is with thee. Blessed art thou among women, and blessed is the fruit of thy womb, Jesus. Holy Mary, Mother of God, pray for us sinners, now and at the hour of our death. Amen. Hail Mary, full of grace, the Lord is with thee. Blessed art thou among women, and blessed is the fruit of thy womb, Jesus. Holy Mary, Mother of God, pray for us sinners, now and at the hour of our death. Amen. Hail Mary, full of grace, the Lord is with thee. Blessed art thou among women, and blessed is the fruit of thy womb, Jesus. Holy Mary, Mother of God, pray for us sinners, now and at the hour of our death. Amen. Hail Mary, full of grace, the Lord is with thee. Blessed art thou among women, and blessed is the fruit of thy womb, Jesus. Holy Mary, Mother of God, pray for us sinners, now and at the hour of our death. Amen. Hail Mary, full of grace, the Lord is with thee. Blessed art thou among women, and blessed is the fruit of thy womb, Jesus. Holy Mary, Mother of God, pray for us sinners, now and at the hour of our death. Amen. Hail Mary, full of grace, the Lord is with thee. Blessed art thou among women, and blessed is the fruit of thy womb, Jesus. Holy Mary, Mother of God, pray for us sinners, now and at the hour of our death. Amen. Hail Mary, full of grace, the Lord is with thee. Blessed art thou among women, and blessed is the fruit of thy womb, Jesus. Holy Mary, Mother of God, pray for us sinners, now and at the hour of our death. Amen. Hail Mary, full of grace, the Lord is with thee. Blessed art thou among women, and blessed is the fruit of thy womb, Jesus. Holy Mary, Mother of God, pray for us sinners, now and at the hour of our death. Amen. Glory be to the Father, and to the Son, and to the Holy Spirit, as it was in the beginning, is now, and ever shall be, world without end. Amen. O my Jesus, forgive us our sins. Save us from the fires of hell. Lead all souls into heaven, especially those who are in most need of thy mercy. The second glorious mystery, the ascension of Jesus into heaven. Where he has gone, we hope to follow. Our words taken from the liturgy of the Feast of the Ascension. This mystery gives us great hope, for we know that Jesus has gone before us to prepare a place for us in his Father's kingdom. And this building, this basilica, the National Shrine of the Immaculate Conception, is for me, for all who come here, yet another sign of great hope. For Jesus promised to remain with us always until the end of the age is recalled as we walk in to this beautiful building.

and visit its more than 70 chapels and oratories. As tens of thousands come here each year to visit, to celebrate the Eucharist, we are filled with the hope of the risen Christ. Where he has gone, we hope to follow. And so we pray, Our Father, who art in heaven, hallowed be thy name. Thy kingdom come, thy will be done, on earth as it is in heaven. And give us this day our daily bread, and forgive us our trespasses, as we forgive those who trespass against us. And lead us not into temptation, but deliver us from evil. Amen. Hail, Mary, full of grace, the Lord is with thee. Blessed art thou among women, and blessed is the fruit of thy womb, Jesus. Holy Mary, Mother of God, pray for us sinners, now and at the hour of our death. Amen. Hail, Mary, full of grace, the Lord is with thee. Blessed art thou among women, and blessed is the fruit of thy womb, Jesus. Holy Mary, Mother of God, pray for us sinners, now and at the hour of our death. Amen. Hail, Mary, full of grace, the Lord is with thee. Blessed art thou among women, and blessed is the fruit of thy womb, Jesus. Holy Mary, Mother of God, pray for us sinners, now and at the hour of our death. Amen. Hail, Mary, full of grace, the Lord is with thee. Blessed art thou among women, and blessed is the fruit of thy womb, Jesus. Holy Mary, Mother of God, pray for us sinners, now and at the hour of our death. Amen. Hail, Mary, full of grace, the Lord is with thee. Blessed art thou among women, and blessed is the fruit of thy womb, Jesus. Holy Mary, Mother of God, pray for us sinners, now and at the hour of our death. Amen. Hail, Mary, full of grace, the Lord is with thee. Blessed art thou among women, and blessed is the fruit of thy womb, Jesus. Holy Mary, Mother of God, pray for us sinners, now and at the hour of our death. Amen. Hail, Mary, full of grace, the Lord is with thee. Blessed art thou among women, and blessed is the fruit of thy womb, Jesus. Holy Mary, Mother of God, pray for us sinners, now and at the hour of our death. Amen. Hail, Mary, full of grace, the Lord is with thee. Blessed art thou among women, and blessed is the fruit of thy womb, Jesus. Holy Mary, Mother of God, pray for us sinners, now and at the hour of our death. Amen. Hail, Mary, full of grace, the Lord is with thee. Blessed art thou among women, and blessed is the fruit of thy womb, Jesus. Holy Mary, Mother of God, pray for us sinners, now and at the hour of our death. Amen. Hail, Mary, full of grace, the Lord is with thee. Blessed art thou among women, and blessed is the fruit of thy womb, Jesus. Holy Mary, Mother of God, pray for us sinners, now and at the hour of our death. Amen. Glory be to the Father, and to the Son, and to the Holy Spirit, as it was in the beginning, is now, and ever shall be, world without end. Amen. O my Jesus, forgive us our sins. Save us from the fires of hell. Lead all souls into heaven, especially those who are in most need of thy mercy. The third glorious mystery, the descent of the Holy Spirit. As the bells of the Basilica ring out here today as we pray, it's a reminder that the message of the gospel has been proclaimed down through the ages because of the inspiration of the Holy Spirit given to Mary and the apostles as they huddled in the upper room. That scene is depicted in the great dome just above the altar here in the Basilica. If you ever heard of the expression that that person is on fire, usually people mean that they're filled up with the gifts of the Holy Spirit. Each one of us have been given those gifts so that in some way we can, as baptized followers of Jesus, continue to proclaim the message of his kingdom down through the ages. And Our Lady, the Immaculate Conception, helps us to do that, to be faithful to her Son by her prayers. Our Father, who art in heaven, hallowed be thy name. Thy kingdom come, thy will be done, on earth as it is in heaven. Give us this day our daily bread, and forgive us our trespasses, as we forgive those who trespass against us. And lead us not into temptation, but deliver us from evil. Amen. Hail, Mary, full of grace, the Lord is with thee. Blessed art thou among women, and blessed is the fruit of thy womb, Jesus.
Holy Mary, Mother of God, pray for us sinners, now and at the hour of our death. Amen. Hail, Mary, full of grace, the Lord is with thee. Blessed art thou among women, and blessed is the fruit of thy womb, Jesus. Holy Mary, Mother of God, pray for us sinners, now and at the hour of our death. Amen. Hail, Mary, full of grace, the Lord is with thee. Blessed art thou among women, and blessed is the fruit of thy womb, Jesus. Holy Mary, Mother of God, pray for us sinners, now and at the hour of our death. Amen. Hail, Mary, full of grace, the Lord is with thee. Blessed art thou among women, and blessed is the fruit of thy womb, Jesus. Holy Mary, Mother of God, pray for us sinners, now and at the hour of our death. Amen. Hail, Mary, full of grace, the Lord is with thee. Blessed art thou among women, and blessed is the fruit of thy womb, Jesus. Holy Mary, Mother of God, pray for us sinners, now and at the hour of our death. Amen. Hail, Mary, full of grace, the Lord is with thee. Blessed art thou among women, and blessed is the fruit of thy womb, Jesus. Holy Mary, Mother of God, pray for us sinners, now and at the hour of our death. Amen. Hail, Mary, full of grace, the Lord is with thee. Blessed art thou among women, and blessed is the fruit of thy womb, Jesus. Holy Mary, Mother of God, pray for us sinners, now and at the hour of our death. Amen. Hail, Mary, full of grace, the Lord is with thee. Blessed art thou among women, and blessed is the fruit of thy womb, Jesus. Holy Mary, Mother of God, pray for us sinners, now and at the hour of our death. Amen. Hail, Mary, full of grace, the Lord is with thee. Blessed art thou among women, and blessed is the fruit of thy womb, Jesus. Holy Mary, Mother of God, pray for us sinners, now and at the hour of our death. Amen. Hail, Mary, full of grace, the Lord is with thee. Blessed art thou among women, and blessed is the fruit of thy womb, Jesus. Holy Mary, Mother of God, pray for us sinners, now and at the hour of our death. Amen. Glory be to the Father, and to the Son, and to the Holy Spirit, as it was in the beginning, is now, and ever shall be, world without end. Amen. O my Jesus, forgive us our sins, save us from the fires of hell. Lead all souls to heaven, especially those who are in most need of thy mercy. The fourth glorious mystery, the Assumption of the Blessed Virgin Mary, body and soul into heaven. As you walk around the Basilica, you see in the various chapels and oratories, here in the upper church and in the crypt, so many incredibly beautiful images, art of Mary, the Mother of God, the Immaculate Conception. But there is no image that I could ever possibly think of that could so clearly show the love of Jesus, Mary's Son, for her, than the image that we conjure up as we meditate upon this mystery of Mary being assumed into heaven, body and soul. What a tremendous honor to this simple woman who was prepared by God, conceived without sin, so that she might be ready to say yes to God's will. And she carried the Lord Jesus in her womb. And she listened to him and followed him even to the foot of the cross and saw him risen from the dead and now is with her Son in heaven, body and soul. This too gives us tremendous hope as we strain toward heaven, as we look up into the expanse of this beautiful basilica, we can't help but be led to think of the Blessed Virgin Mary in heaven and ask that she pray for us now and at the hour of our death. Our Father who art in heaven, hallowed be thy name. Thy kingdom come, thy will be done, on earth as it is in heaven. Give us this day our daily bread, and forgive us our trespasses, as we forgive those who trespass against us. And lead us not into temptation, but deliver us from evil. Amen. Hail, Mary, full of grace, the Lord is with thee. Blessed art thou among women, and blessed is the fruit of thy womb, Jesus. Holy Mary, Mother of God, pray for us sinners, now and at the hour of our death. Amen. Hail, Mary, full of grace, the Lord is with thee. Blessed art thou among women, and blessed is the fruit of thy womb, Jesus.
Holy Mary, Mother of God, pray for us sinners, now and at the hour of our death. Amen. Hail Mary, full of grace, the Lord is with thee. Blessed art thou among women, and blessed is the fruit of thy womb, Jesus. Holy Mary, Mother of God, pray for us sinners, now and at the hour of our death. Amen.

Blessed art thou among women, and blessed is the fruit of thy womb, Jesus. Holy Mary, Mother of God, pray for us sinners, now and at the hour of our death. Amen. Hail, Mary, full of grace, the Lord is with thee. Blessed art thou among women, and blessed is the fruit of thy womb, Jesus. Holy Mary, Mother of God, pray for us sinners, now and at the hour of our death. Amen. Hail, Mary, full of grace, the Lord is with thee. Blessed art thou among women, and blessed is the fruit of thy womb, Jesus. Holy Mary, Mother of God, pray for us sinners, now and at the hour of our death. Amen. Hail, Mary, full of grace, the Lord is with thee. Blessed art thou among women, and blessed is the fruit of thy womb, Jesus. Holy Mary, Mother of God, pray for us sinners, now and at the hour of our death. Amen. Hail, Mary, full of grace, the Lord is with thee. Blessed art thou among women, and blessed is the fruit of thy womb, Jesus. Holy Mary, Mother of God, pray for us sinners, now and at the hour of our death. Amen. Hail, Mary, full of grace, the Lord is with thee. Blessed art thou among women, and blessed is the fruit of thy womb, Jesus. Holy Mary, Mother of God, pray for us sinners, now and at the hour of our death. Amen. Glory be to the Father, and to the Son, and to the Holy Spirit, as it was in the beginning, is now, and ever shall be, world without end. Amen. O my Jesus, forgive us our sins. Save us from the fires of hell. Lead all souls to heaven, especially those who are in most need of thy mercy. The fifth glorious mystery, the coronation of the Blessed Virgin Mary. When we meditate upon Mary being crowned as Queen of the angels, as Queen of the saints, Queen of heaven, it was not with a crown of precious metal and jewels, but rather the crown which is the fullness of life. As beautiful as this basilica is in all of its marble and mosaic, its work of art, still it is only a shadow, just a reflection of what God has prepared for those who love him. Mary loves him, and she is always interceding for us that our love and faithfulness for her son might deepen as we journey as pilgrims through life. So many pilgrims come here to strengthen their faith and their love for the Lord, so that one day they and you and I, who reflect upon the beauty of this basilica, the National Shrine of the Immaculate Conception, will see the true beauty and glory that is God, face to face. Our Father, who art in heaven, hallowed be thy name. Thy kingdom come, thy will be done, on earth as it is in heaven. Give us this day our daily bread, and forgive us our trespasses, as we forgive those who trespass against us. And lead us not into temptation, but deliver us from evil. Amen. Hail, Mary, full of grace, the Lord is with thee. Blessed art thou among women, and blessed is the fruit of thy womb, Jesus. Holy Mary, Mother of God, pray for us sinners, now and at the hour of our death. Amen. Hail, Mary, full of grace, the Lord is with thee. Blessed art thou among women, and blessed is the fruit of thy womb, Jesus. Holy Mary, Mother of God, pray for us sinners, now and at the hour of our death. Amen. Hail, Mary, full of grace, the Lord is with thee. Blessed art thou among women, and blessed is the fruit of thy womb, Jesus. Holy Mary, Mother of God, pray for us sinners, now and at the hour of our death. Amen. Hail, Mary, full of grace, the Lord is with thee. Blessed art thou among women, and blessed is the fruit of thy womb, Jesus. Holy Mary, Mother of God, pray for us sinners, now and at the hour of our death. Amen. Hail, Mary, full of grace, the Lord is with thee. Blessed art thou among women, and blessed is the fruit of thy womb, Jesus. Holy Mary, Mother of God, pray for us sinners, now and at the hour of our death. Amen. Hail, Mary, full of grace, the Lord is with thee. Blessed art thou among women, and blessed is the fruit of thy womb, Jesus. Holy Mary, Mother of God, pray for us sinners, now and at the hour of our death. Amen. Hail, Mary, full of grace, the Lord is with thee. Blessed art thou among women, and blessed is the fruit of thy womb, Jesus. Holy Mary, Mother of God, pray for us sinners.

Now and at the hour of our death. Amen. Hail, Mary, full of grace, the Lord is with thee. Blessed art thou among women, and blessed is the fruit of thy womb, Jesus. Holy Mary, Mother of God, pray for us sinners, now and at the hour of our death. Amen. Hail, Mary, full of grace, the Lord is with thee. Blessed art thou among women, and blessed is the fruit of thy womb, Jesus. Holy Mary, Mother of God, pray for us sinners, now and at the hour of our death. Amen. Hail, Mary, full of grace, the Lord is with thee. Blessed art thou among women, and blessed is the fruit of thy womb, Jesus. Holy Mary, Mother of God, pray for us sinners, now and at the hour of our death. Amen. Glory be to the Father, and to the Son, and to the Holy Spirit, as it was in the beginning, is now, and ever shall be, world without end. Amen. O my Jesus, forgive us our sins. Save us from the fires of hell. Lead all souls to heaven, especially those who are in most need of thy mercy. Hail, Holy Queen, Mother of Mercy, our life, our sweetness, and our hope. To thee do we cry, poor banished children of Eve. To thee do we send up our sighs, mourning and weeping in this valley of tears. Turn then, most gracious advocate, thine eyes of mercy toward us, and after this our exile, show unto us the blessed fruit of thy womb, Jesus. O clement, O loving, O sweet Virgin Mary, pray for us, O Holy Mother of God, that we may be made worthy of the promises of Christ. Let us pray. O God, whose only begotten Son, by whose life, death, and resurrection has purchased for us the rewards of everlasting life, grant, we beseech thee, that by meditating on these mysteries of the Most Holy Rosary of the Blessed Virgin Mary, we may both imitate what they contain and obtain what they promise through the same Christ our Lord. Amen. May the divine assistance remain always with us. May the souls of the faithful departed, through the mercy of God, rest in peace. Holy Mother, with thy loving child, thy blessing give to us this day. In the name of the Father, and of the Son, and of the Holy Spirit. Amen. Well, it's been a great delight to pray with you today, the Holy Rosary, and meditate as we have upon these glorious mysteries in this incredibly beautiful Basilica, the National Shrine of the Immaculate Conception, built through the generosity of the many dioceses and parishes, the good and faithful people, the Catholics of this great country, the United States of America. Here we stand and pray, asking that Mary, the Mother of Jesus, pray for us that one day we might enjoy the eternal life that she knows and see as she does our God face to face.

closed captioning provided by a grant from the Raskob Foundation for Catholic Activities and our Sunday visitor.

Today, where Dr. Ray Guarendi, a Catholic psychologist and author, will be joining us to talk about his new book, Being a Grandparent, and the powerful role grandparents play in passing on faith and love. 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

The Catholic TV Network welcomes and invites you to celebrate the sacred mysteries. 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

0: My brothers and sisters, it's a great joy to gather with you to celebrate this Mass. I'm Father Carlos Suarez, priest of our Archdiocese of Boston, pastor in Stoughton at Immaculate Conception in St. James. And we begin in the sign of our faith, in the name of the Father, and of the Son, and of the Holy Spirit.
1: Amen.
0: May the grace of our Lord Jesus Christ, the love of God, and the communion of the Holy Spirit be with you.
1: And with your spirit.
0: As we open our hearts before the Lord, let us call to mind our sins. And asking God's forgiveness, let us prepare ourselves to celebrate these sacred mysteries. You were sent to heal the contrite of heart. Lord, have mercy.
1: Lord, have mercy.
0: You came to call sinners to conversion. Christ, have mercy.
1: Christ, have mercy.
0: You intercede for us in glory at the right hand of the Father. Lord, have mercy.
1: Lord, have mercy.
0: May Almighty God have mercy on us, forgive us our sins, and bring us to everlasting life.
1: Amen.
0: Glory to God in the highest, and on earth peace to people of goodwill. We praise you, we bless you, we adore you, we glorify you, we give you thanks for your great glory. Lord God, Heavenly King, O God, Almighty Father, Lord Jesus Christ, only begotten Son, Lord God, Lamb of God, Son of the Father, you take away the sins of the world, have mercy on us. You take away the sins of the world, receive our prayer. You are seated at the right hand of the Father, have mercy on us. For you alone are the Holy One, you alone are the Lord. You alone are the Most High, Jesus Christ, with the Holy Spirit and the glory of God the Father. Amen. Let us pray. O God, who raised up St. John the Baptist to make ready a nation fit for Christ the Lord, give your people, we pray, the grace of spiritual joys, and direct the hearts of all the faithful into the way of salvation and peace. Through our Lord Jesus Christ, your Son, who lives and reigns with you in the unity of the Holy Spirit, God forever and ever.
1: Amen.
2: A reading from the book of the prophet Isaiah. Hear me, O coastlands. Listen, O distant peoples. The Lord called me from birth. From my mother's womb, he gave me my name. He made of me a sharp-edged sword and concealed me in the shadow of his arm. He made me a polished arrow. In his quiver, he hid me. You are my servant, he said to me, Israel, through whom I show my glory. Though I thought I had toiled in vain and for nothing uselessly spent my strength, yet my reward is with the Lord. My recompense is with my God. For now the Lord has spoken, who formed me as his servant from the womb, that Jacob may be brought back to him, and Israel gathered to him. And I am made glorious in the sight of the Lord, and my God is now my strength. It is too little, he says, for you to be my servant, to raise up the tribes of Jacob and restore the survivors of Israel. I will make you a light to the nations, that my salvation may reach to the ends of the earth. The word of the Lord.
0: Thanks be to God.

0: A reading from the Acts of the Apostles. In those days, Paul said, God raised up David as king. Of him God testified, I have found David, son of Jesse, a man after my own heart. He will carry out my every wish. From this man's descendants, God, according to his promise, has brought to Israel a savior, Jesus. John heralded his coming by proclaiming a baptism of repentance to all the people of Israel. And as John was completing his course, he would say, What do you suppose that I am? I am not he. Behold, one is coming after me. I am not worthy to unfasten the sandals of his feet. My brothers, sons of the family of Abraham, and those others among you who are God-fearing, to us, this word of salvation has been sent. The word of the Lord.
1: Thanks be to God.

0: The Lord be with you.
1: And with your spirit.
0: A reading from the Holy Gospel according to Luke.
1: Glory to you, O Lord.
0: When the time arrived for Elizabeth to have her child, she gave birth to a son. Her neighbors and relatives heard the Lord had shown his great mercy toward her, and they rejoiced with her. When they came on the eighth day to circumcise the child, they were going to call him Zechariah after his father. But his mother said in reply, "No, he will be called John." But they answered her, "There is no one among your relatives who has this name." So they made signs asking his father what he wished him to be called. He asked for a tablet and wrote, "John is his name." And all were amazed. Immediately his mouth was opened, his tongue freed, and he spoke, blessing God. Then fear came upon all their neighbors, and all these matters were discussed throughout the hill country of Judea. All who heard these things took them to heart, saying, "What then will this child be?" For surely the hand of the Lord was with him. The child grew and became strong in spirit, and he was in the desert until the day of his manifestation to Israel. The Gospel of the Lord.
1: Praise to you, Lord Jesus Christ.
0: My brothers and sisters, today we celebrate the Nativity of St. John the Baptist, one of three births that we celebrate on our Christian calendar. Of course, our Lord, his blessed mother, St. John the Baptist. It reminds us of the great gift of life and the fact that we celebrate our entry into the world, and it is good and proper to do so. As a Christian people, we take it a step further as God has led us a step deeper. And we should celebrate, we ought to know and celebrate the day of our baptism. Very often on that day, there are other saints that are part of the calendar, and it's a good exercise for us to know who are those heavenly intercessors that accompany the date of our baptism. The way John the Baptist practiced baptism, Jesus takes deeper. It's no longer simply an act of repentance and conversion. Baptism, Jesus makes, that act by which we're cleansed of original sin and incorporated to the community of the church, the body of Christ, and receive the Holy Spirit. John the Baptist had the privileged role of being the one to prepare all these paths. And we hear it throughout today's readings, just how remarkable his birth was, as human as all of us, but also clearly called by God, and more than that, clearly willing to respond to God wherever God moved him. As God moved him to rejoice in the womb of his mother when he first encountered his cousin, our Lord. And then as he was born and grew, God moved him into the desert to bear that great witness, not that this life is terrible, but rather that there's so many distractions in this life that we need to be single-hearted and focused. For some, that witness leads them to separating themselves off into communities of monastic prayer, to communities of a more intense spiritual and discipleship. But for all of us, we do well to follow the example of John the Baptist. And what's the great example he gives us? It's what we hear in today's first reading from Isaiah. He was that arrow that knew what the goal was, and he shot straight towards it and made it to his mark, letting nothing separate him from that. And the true mark that he aimed for was truth. Truth preparing the way for the Messiah, truth being spoken to those who are in ways of error and sin, no matter the cost. We as disciples of the Lord, following the footsteps of great ones like St. John the Baptist, we do well in living for truth. It's not always easy. And sometimes the price is great, even as great as it was for St. John the Baptist, the price of life, but also the reward of a life rooted in truth is something this world cannot give, the glory that awaits us. And so as we celebrate this Mass, let that be our intention, that we may be so rooted in truth, that we may live with that single-hearted purpose, that like John the Baptist, we may live our lives as arrows aiming straight for that goal of heavenly glory. Let us profess our faith. I believe in one God, the Father Almighty, maker of heaven and earth, of all things visible and invisible. I believe in one Lord Jesus Christ, the only begotten Son of God, born of the Father before all ages, God from God, light from light, true God from true God, begotten, not made, consubstantial with the Father. Through him all things were made. For us men and for our salvation, he came down from heaven, and by the Holy Spirit was incarnate of the Virgin Mary and became man. For our sake he was crucified under Pontius Pilate.

0: suffered death and was buried, and rose again on the third day in accordance with the Scriptures. He ascended into heaven and is seated at the right hand of the Father. He will come again in glory to judge the living and the dead, and his kingdom will have no end. I believe in the Holy Spirit, the Lord, the giver of life, who proceeds from the Father and the Son, who with the Father and the Son is adored and glorified, who has spoken through the prophets. I believe in one holy Catholic and apostolic church. I confess one baptism for the forgiveness of sins, and I look forward to the resurrection of the dead and the life of the world to come. Amen. Trusting in God, let us present him with our prayers.
1: That the church may be strengthened by the Holy Spirit to proclaim the message of salvation to the ends of the earth, let us pray to the Lord.
2: Lord, hear our prayer.
1: That the leaders of nations may be instruments of truth and justice and lead their people in the way of peace, let us pray to the Lord.
2: Lord, hear our prayer.
1: That the poor and suffering may take heart in the promise of Christ's glory, let us pray to the Lord.
2: Lord, hear our prayer.
1: That we may come to that end to which our faith looks, the salvation of our souls, let us pray to the Lord.
2: Lord, hear our prayer.
0: And for the prayers and intentions which each of us brings to this Mass in the silence of our hearts, let us pray to the Lord.
2: Lord, hear our prayer.
0: Almighty and merciful God, we thank you and praise you, for you are good to us. We ask you to strengthen our faith, that we may give more fruitful witness of your glory to all we encounter. We ask you to hear our prayers and to answer them through Jesus Christ, who is your Son and our Lord. Amen. St. John the Baptist, pray for us.

0: pray, my brothers and sisters, that my sacrifice and yours may be acceptable to God, our Almighty Father.
1: May the Lord accept the sacrifice at your hands for the praise and the glory of his name, for our good and the good of all his holy church.
0: We place these offerings on your altar, O Lord, to celebrate with fitting honor the nativity of him who both foretold the coming of the world's Savior and pointed him out when he came, who lives and reigns forever and ever. The Lord be with you.
1: And with your spirit.
0: Lift up your hearts.
1: We lift them up to the Lord.
0: Let us give thanks to the Lord our God.
1: It is right and just.
0: It is truly right and just, our duty and our salvation, always and everywhere, to give you thanks, Lord, Holy Father, Almighty and Eternal God, through Christ our Lord. In his precursor, St. John the Baptist, we praise your great glory, for you consecrated him for a singular honor among those born of women. His birth brought great rejoicing. Even in the womb, he leapt for joy at the coming of human salvation. He alone of all the prophets pointed out the Lamb of Redemption. And to make holy flowing waters, he baptized the very author of baptism and was privileged to bear him supreme witness by the shedding of his blood. And so with the powers of heaven, we worship you constantly on earth, and before your majesty without end, we acclaim.

You are indeed holy, O Lord, the font of all holiness. Make holy, therefore, these gifts, we pray, by sending down your Spirit upon them like the dewfall, so they may become for us the body and blood of our Lord Jesus Christ. At the time he was betrayed and entered willingly into his passion, he took bread and, giving thanks, broke it and gave it to his disciples, saying, "Take this, all of you, and eat of it, for this is my body, which will be given up for you."

In a similar way, when supper was ended, he took the chalice. Once more giving thanks, he gave it to his disciples, saying, "Take this, all of you, and drink from it, for this is the chalice of my blood, the blood of the new and eternal covenant, which will be poured out for you and for many for the forgiveness of sins. Do this in memory of me."

Therefore, as we celebrate the memorial of his death and resurrection, we offer you, Lord, the bread of life and the chalice of salvation, giving thanks that you have held us worthy to be in your presence and minister to you. Humbly we pray that partaking of the body and blood of Christ, we may be gathered into one by the Holy Spirit. Remember, Lord, your church spread throughout the world and bring her to the fullness of charity. Together with Leo, our Pope, Richard, our Bishop, and his assistant bishops, and all the clergy. Remember also our brothers and sisters who have fallen asleep in the hope of the resurrection, and all who have died in your mercy. Welcome them into the light of your face. Have mercy on us all, we pray, that with the Blessed Virgin Mary, Mother of God, Blessed Joseph, her spouse, with the blessed apostles, with St. John the Baptist, and all the saints who have pleased you throughout the ages, we may merit to be co-heirs to eternal life, may praise and glorify you through your Son, Jesus Christ.

0: At the Savior's command, informed by divine teaching, we dare to say, Our Father, who art in heaven, hallowed be thy name. Thy kingdom come, thy will be done, on earth as it is in heaven. Give us this day our daily bread, and forgive us our trespasses, as we forgive those who trespass against us. And lead us not into temptation, but deliver us from evil. Deliver us, Lord, we pray, from every evil. Graciously grant peace in our days, that by the help of your mercy, we may be always free from sin and safe from all distress. So we await the blessed hope and the coming of our Savior, Jesus Christ. For the kingdom, the power, and the glory are yours, now and forever. Lord Jesus Christ, who said to your apostles, Peace I leave you, my peace I give you, look not on our sins, but on the faith of your church, and graciously grant her peace and unity in accordance with your will, live and reign forever and ever.
1: Amen.
0: Peace of the Lord be with you always.
1: And with your spirit.
0: Let us offer each other some sign of peace.

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Lord, I am not worthy to enter under my roof, but only say the word, and my soul shall be healed.

0: Let us pray. 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Amen. The Lord be with you.
1: And with your spirit.
0: May Almighty God bless you, the Father, the Son, the Holy Spirit.
1: Amen.
0: Go in peace.
1: Thanks be to God.

We have worshiped God, the Father, the Son, and the Holy Spirit. 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

Saint Michael the Archangel, defend us in battle. 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May God rebuke him.

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And do thou, O Prince of the Heavenly Host, by the power of God, cast into hell Satan and all the evil spirits who prowl through the world seeking the ruin of souls. Amen.

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Glory be to the Father, and to the Son, and to the Holy Spirit, as it was in the beginning, is now, and ever shall be, world without end. 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

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Too wonderful for me this knowledge, too high beyond my reach. Oh, where can I go from your spirit? Or where can I flee from your face? If I climb the heavens, you are there. If I lie in the grave, you are there. If I take the wings of the dawn and dwell at the sea's furthest end, even there your hand would lead me. Your right hand would hold me fast. If I say, let the darkness hide me and the light around me be night, even darkness is not dark for you, and the night is as clear as the day. Glory be to the Father, and to the Son, and to the Holy Spirit, as it was in the beginning, is now, and ever shall be, world without end. Amen. Lord, how wonderful is your wisdom, so far beyond my understanding. I am the Lord. I search the mind and probe the heart. I give to each one as his deeds deserve. For it was you who created my being, knit me together in my mother's womb. I thank you for the wonder of my being, for the wonders of all your creation. Already you knew my soul. My body held no secret from you. When I was being fashioned in secret and molded in the depths of the earth, your eyes saw all my actions. They were all of them written in your book. Every one of my days was decreed before one of them came into being. To me, how mysterious your thoughts, the sum of them not to be numbered. If I count them, they are more than the sand. To finish, I must be eternal like you. Oh, search me, God, and know my heart. Oh, test me and know my thoughts. See that I follow not the wrong path, and lead me in the path of life eternal. Glory be to the Father, and to the Son, and to the Holy Spirit, as it was in the beginning, is now, and ever shall be, world without end. Amen. You watch over heaven and earth, Lord Jesus. Your death brought light to the dead. Your resurrection gave joy to the saints. Your ascension made the angels rejoice. Your power exceeds all power. Lead us to life eternal and watch over us with your love. May your friends be filled with honor and join you in heaven. I am the Lord. I search the mind and probe the heart. I give to each one as his deeds deserve. Through him all things were made. He holds all creation together in himself. Let us give thanks to the Father for having made you worthy to share the lot of the saints in light. He rescued us from the power of darkness and brought us into the kingdom of his beloved Son. Through him we have redemption, the forgiveness of our sins. He is the image of the invisible God, the firstborn of all creatures. In him, everything in heaven and on earth was created, things visible and invisible. All were created through him. All were created for him. He is before all else that is. In him, everything continues in being. It is he who is head of the body, the church. He who is the beginning, the firstborn of the dead, so that primacy may be his in everything. It pleased God to make absolute fullness reside in him and, by means of him, to reconcile everything in his person, both on earth and in the heavens, making peace through the blood of his cross.
Glory be to the Father, and to the Son, and to the Holy Spirit, as it was in the beginning, is now, and ever shall be, world without end. Amen. Through him all things were made. He holds all creation together in himself. The way that we can be sure of our knowledge of Christ is to keep his commandments. The man who claims, "I have known him," without keeping his commandments, is a liar. In such a one, there is no truth. But whoever keeps his word, truly has the love of God been made perfect in him. The way that we can be sure that we are in union with him is for the man who claims to abide in him to conduct himself just as he did. Keep us, O Lord, as the apple of your eye. Keep us, O Lord, as the apple of your eye. Gather us under the shadow of your wings and keep us as the apple of your eye. Glory to the Father, and to the Son, and to the Holy Spirit. Keep us, O Lord, as the apple of your eye. Lord, with the strength of your arm, scatter the proud and lift up the lowly. My soul proclaims the greatness of the Lord. My spirit rejoices in God, my Savior, for he has looked with favor on his lowly servant. From this day, all generations will call me blessed. The Almighty has done great things for me, and holy is his name. He has mercy on those who fear him in every generation. He has shown the strength of his arm. He has scattered the proud in their conceit. He has cast down the mighty from their thrones and has lifted up the lowly. He has filled the hungry with good things, and the rich he has sent away empty. He has come to the help of his servant Israel, for he has remembered his promise of mercy, the promise he made to our fathers, to Abraham and his children forever. Glory be to the Father, and to the Son, and to the Holy Spirit, as it was in the beginning, is now, and ever shall be, world without end. Amen. Lord, with the strength of your arm, scatter the proud and lift up the lowly. With joyful hearts, let us praise the Eternal Father, whose mercy toward his people is exalted to the heavens. Let all who hope in you rejoice, Lord. Remember, Lord, that you sent your Son into the world to be its Savior, not its judge. Let his glorious death bring us salvation. Let all who hope in you rejoice, Lord. You ordained your priests to be ministers of Christ and stewards of your marvelous gifts. Fill them with fidelity, wisdom, and love. Let all who hope in you rejoice, Lord. You have called men and women to chastity for the sake of the kingdom. Let them faithfully follow your Son. Let all who hope in you rejoice, Lord. From the beginning, you intended husband and wife to be one. Keep all families united in sincere love. Let all who hope in you rejoice, Lord. You sent Christ Jesus into the world to absolve the sins of men. Free all the dead from their sins. Let all who hope in you rejoice, Lord. Gathering together all of our needs and intentions, we offer the prayer that Jesus taught us. Our Father, who art in heaven, hallowed be thy name. Thy kingdom come, thy will be done, on earth as it is in heaven. Give us this day our daily bread, and forgive us our trespasses, as we forgive those who trespass against us. And lead us not into temptation, but deliver us from evil. Amen. God, our Father, you have filled the hungry with the good things of heaven. Keep in mind your infinite compassion. Look upon our poverty and let us share the riches of your life and love. We ask this through our Lord Jesus Christ, your Son, who lives and reigns with you in the unity of the Holy Spirit, God forever and ever. Amen. The Lord be with you. Blessed be the name of the Lord, now and forever. Our help is in the name of the Lord, who made heaven and earth. And may Almighty God bless you, the Father, the Son, and the Holy Spirit. Amen.
Go in peace. Thanks be to God.

0: having consulted the congregation for the causes of the saints, we, by our apostolic authority, decree that the venerable servant of God, Michael McGivney, be given the title of blessed.
1: I think the beatification was a message to the world, sharing what knights have known all along, that Father McGivney is a faithful friend to Catholic men, families, and parish priests. He is a model for all of us. And now it's been proven that he is also a powerful intercessor. Just as Father McGivney saw the problems of his parishioners and sought practical solutions, so he continues to respond to the prayers of those who seek his help for problems big and small. I believe Father McGivney can connect in a special way with young Catholics. Despite his early death, Father McGivney's quiet but determined leadership still reverberates today. Young priests and seminarians can look to Father McGivney as a humble yet strong model for their own ministry.
2: When Luke and I were in college back in 2011 to 2015, our first Knights Council was a college council, and that surrounded us with young men who were faith-filled, sacrificial, and really, I think, jump-started our vocation, both of us, into the seminary.
3: From an evangelization standpoint, McGivney has been very pivotal in both of our lives. How can we step out of the church and reach people? What's a parish priest in the 2020s called to do?
2: I remember reading the book Parish Priest. Toward the end, Blessed Michael McGivney was reflecting on a situation that occurred years before where he encountered a young woman who had passed away. And he was quoted as saying something like, "I want to face death like her." So not only did Blessed McGivney look to the saints for help, but he also looked to the ordinary people at his parish. I couldn't think of a better model of a parish priest who did that.
3: When you're willing to enter into formation, when you're willing to open your heart and allow the universal church to form you, this is a clear image of what it looks like when you are willing to go all in. We too can open our hearts like Blessed McGivney. He shows that it's possible.
4: Father McGivney Catholic High School was founded in 2012. Father McGivney's mission and focus to make sure to get out there and show that his Catholic faith was a way to kind of strengthen the community was a perfect legacy for what we wanted our school and our students to emulate.
5: I would say Father McGivney is active and alive for me today. His example of helping others and being selfless shows us how we should behave and live our lives.
6: The beatification of Michael J. McGivney means a great deal to this school. I'd like to say that the second miracle has already happened by opening up this Catholic school. This was the first Catholic school open in this diocese in 80 years, and we continue to excel academically, spiritually, and drawing our kids ever closer to Jesus.
5: Every day, at the end of the day, we all pray to Father McGivney. I do feel Father McGivney would hear my prayer because he cares for others.
4: We are currently expanding. Our enrollment's continuing to go up. We've had tremendous support from our Knights, and that's the real strength of, I think, our school. We're looking forward to continued growth and moving forward.
1: In my own life and in the lives of so many that we hear from, Father McGivney, I would say, is first and foremost a friend. We know from the heartfelt prayer requests that we get and the favors that are submitted to the Father McGivney Guild that those who call upon him experience a closeness

0: because we have gotten these phone calls before from my father.
1: They took him off at 1:30 in the morning, and I found out that he was being admitted and had COVID.
0: I thought in my head, I don't think he's going to survive this.
1: It was hard, but I was blessed to have some of the knights tell me we were doing this prayer vigil.
2: It was a time when all of us were extremely concerned. Turning to Blessed Father McGivney was the logical thing to do.
3: We said the rosary, the Divine Mercy Chaplet, and of course the prayer to Father McGivney.
4: A lot of people didn't know Vince that came, but it was just the call to prayer got to them. That's a tribute to the knights in action.
1: Then the next day, he actually started to improve. And they called and said I could come and see him.
3: My wife entered the room. She put her hand in mine. And then when I opened my eyes and saw it was my wife, I really brightened up. It wasn't until I came home that I heard about the prayer vigil on January 18th. It all came together for me as to why my recovery happened very shortly after that.
5: We asked for the intercession of Father McGivney because it is God working through the saints. The prayer vigil, he did something because we can see the fruits.
3: I am convinced that the Blessed Mother and Father McGivney in their intervention allowed me the opportunity to let me complete my mission here on Earth. There was this emotion of love, which I'm getting emotional now speaking about it, that they would do this. I have such a new understanding on the power of prayer. It is real. When more than two or three people get together to pray, Christ is in their presence, and this is powerful. He can change anything.
6: Charity and unity were the founding principles of the order, and for Father McGivney, they were not abstractions. Charity and unity call us to action. They demand the time and energy of any man who would be a Knight of Columbus. Catholics in Connecticut saw Father McGivney's self-sacrifice day after day. It inspired many to become knights and to unite their own efforts in selfless acts of charity. That legacy lives on today in the 2 million members of the Knights of Columbus who serve their communities and serve the church in countless ways.
7: When Father Michael McGivney founded the Knights of Columbus, it really was about charity, and it's that charitable effort that really is the glue that bonds us together as Knights of Columbus.
8: La beatificación del Padre McGivney implica para nosotros la realidad de lo que es practicar la caridad. Implica perseverancia, implica guía, implica una forma de vivir dándose al otro.
9: The charitable work we do today defines the Knights of Columbus. We're a Catholic organization taking our beliefs out into the community, the way Father McGivney dreamed of back when he founded the Knights.
10: Well, the Knights of Columbus is a family organization. That's what we're here to do, is to support families and to bring the love of God just by providing those things that those families need.
11: When Father McGivney founded the Knights of Columbus, it was to take care of other Catholics, of other people in the community that needed assistance. And so I really believe Father McGivney, if he were around today, would be right here side by side with us doing this service, because it is what the Knights are all about.
12: Father McGivney's vision for the Knights of Columbus was to be a protector of families. And that includes at all stages of life.
13: The Mother of Life Pregnancy Center is a free service to our community. The support of the Knights sometimes is overwhelming because it's constant.
12: Every once in a while, we're challenged with raising money for an ultrasound machine. And at that time, the old ultrasound machine that we donated about 10 years ago was on its last legs.
13: A mother almost immediately unites with her child when she gets to see the light.

0: the night started like wildfire, getting the ball rolling to raise the money.
1: Everyone obviously resorted to their prayer cards and prayed constantly to Father McGivney's intercession.
2: We prayed to Father McGivney. We asked everybody when we started the project to pray. And lo and behold, that couple from Bristol who really helped us just happened to stop by here one day.
3: We told them about the amount that we needed to raise. And the first words out of their mouth were, "We want to pay for half your ultrasound machine." We met the grant like that.
2: Throughout the whole project with the ultrasound machine, Father McGivney was watching over us, and I feel Father McGivney had an influence. Just the joy that they had that the machine was there and the machine was running, it just solidifies our mission.
0: We had the relic here of Blessed Father Michael McGivney that we were able to venerate and touch the sonogram machine. I am sure that Father McGivney will be involved in our future here. We do pray for his canonization. We know that he will intercede for our clients because he has a heart and passion for them.
4: The feast day of Blessed Michael McGivney is August 13th, and it's a day for knights and their families and for all those devoted to Father McGivney to celebrate America's newest blessed. It's a day for priests to celebrate one of their own and to model their ministry after the humble and hardworking and effective example of Father McGivney. It's also a day for lay people to embrace their role in parish life and the mission of charity, unity, and fraternity that Father McGivney set when he founded the Knights of Columbus. The church has recognized the heroic virtue and holiness of this parish priest, and all Catholics have the privilege on this feast day to come together in prayer and petition. So we thank God for the gift of Blessed Michael McGivney, and we ask for his intercession.

Since our first televised Mass in 1955, the Catholic TV Network has been devoted to providing for your spiritual needs and walking alongside you in your faith journey. 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Whether you've been Catholic for 85 years or have never stepped foot in church, we want to serve you. 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